0: do?
1: I think we're going to take away time and space. We're going to play a heavy game. We're going to protect the front of the net. It was fast out there, so definitely a little rust, but we've been building that chemistry, and it's finally good to get in some game action.
0: You mentioned short preseason, short camp, all of that stuff. How much do you need to be ready for opening night?
1: Oh, I mean, it's everything. I mean, at this day and age, everyone comes to camp ready to go, and, you know, the first couple days have been tough and fast, and that's what it's all about. So we'll be ready to go. A couple more games here, and we'll hit the ground running.
0: Thanks for the time. We'll see you. Good luck in a second. All right, there's Connor Clifton joining us between periods as we get ready to start the second here at TD Garden. He and the Bruins locked up in a 1-1 tie with the Flyers after one period. Mikey Aisamont's goal at 13:31 from Frédéric Brunet and Tanner Jeannot. And then Jacob Gauthier tied the game at 1 at 18:06 from Jet Luchenko and Nick Seeler. Shots in the first period, 10-9 in favor of Philadelphia, who lost their starting goaltender Dan Vladar after that goal by Aisamont. Left shaken up, did not return. Alexei Kolosov, we would assume, would go the rest of the way here tonight. He was supposed to play part of this game anyway. Bruins will be going from right to left here in the second period. Start with Elias Lindholm, Morgan Geekie, David Pastrnak up front with Hampus Lindholm and Will Borgen, the D pairing. When the opening faceoff, Pastrnak directs a Borgen pass deep. Kolosov turned it over to Geekie, who sent it out in front of the empty net. But Bruins unable to take advantage.
2: Trying to get that puck to Elias Lindholm, was wide open in front, but puck got knocked away before it got to him. He had a wide open net.
0: Near side corner of the Bruins zone now. The two Lindholms combined to win possession of that puck. Borgen goes behind the net toward the far circle. Passed up the right side, directed ahead. Would have been an icing, but Kolosov came out of the net. Flyers go back the other way in a hurry. Bump, right circle. Tried to feed it in front off of Borgen's leg. Went off the side of the net. Zacha turns the Bruins back up ice. Lays one forward, trying to find Peterka.
2: He had a couple good chances in the first period, huh, Peterka?
0: Yeah.
2: Wondering how he would kind of, you know, implement himself into this lineup and how he's going to look with this line playing alongside Zacha and Mittelstadt. How does he do when, you know, the puck comes up the boards to him on his off wing there? And there's been a couple times, I think, in the first period and right there, just trying to make sure that that puck gets out. If it doesn't get out, you make sure that you maintain possession and find somebody that's available and not turn it over.
0: Bruins trading for Peterka. A couple of first-rounders went the other way to Utah. Bruins' own first-round pick in 2026, and then the Florida first-rounder for 2028.
2: So, the Bruins still have Toronto's first-round pick. Is that correct?
0: They do.
2: Next year. Guaranteed?
0: I don't think it's guaranteed yet.
2: It can be two years from now.
0: The Flyers might wind up with it next year, depending on how things fall. Yeah,
2: it's strange.
0: Yeah, that Toronto pick could wind up being the 2028 draft.
2: And it's strange Toronto got the first overall pick this year, isn't it?
0: I believe somebody in this booth may have predicted that along the way last year. This puck gets deep here, and Jeannot sends over to Aisamont in his own zone, lifts up off the glass and
2: just
0: out.
2: Just saying.
0: Flyers with possession. Bad pass and picked off in the neutral zone and dumped right back in here by Brian Hallinan. Off the near wall, Hampus Lindholm steps in front of Aston Reese to win that. Keep it in the zone. Ivan able to poke it across toward the far side, but it'll be Murchison there to clear. Hallinan looking to get it back in, waiting to get everybody back on side. And the Flyers take possession. Loose puck near the blue line. Hallinan kicks it toward Gaunce. On the near corner, Gaunce able to win it back, get it back to Hampus Lindholm. Back over to Gaunce, right circle. Sent one toward the near side, evaded Ivan. Aston Reese around the far side. Borgen jumps in there to keep it deep. Toward the back of the net, near circle, Hampus Lindholm at the hash marks. Throws it toward the net. Hallinan with the screen and the tip, but Kolosov made the save and no rebound.
2: Good pinch there from Borgen, right? He's a guy that I'm keeping an eye on just because, you know, he's an NHL, certainly a solid NHL player. And for all the reasons that we've talked about already, with McAvoy missing those first six games of the season, Borgen's going to be probably your number one right defenseman. And he's very comfortable so far. You know, he doesn't hesitate. He's not overly offensive, but, you know, can you make a good first pass? Can you get your feet moving? How well do you defend? How well do you keep things on the outside? And
0: Zadorov getting a shot through. Elias Lindholm banging out at the rebound along the near side of the crease.
2: Yeah, and, you know, can you be aggressive and confident enough coming in like he just did on that pinch from the right, you know, from the right blue line?
0: Around the near side for Tippett. Flyers will break out of the zone. Cates carries to the Boston line. Elias Lindholm back checking. Saved by Swayman. Puck in the far corner. Just about 4 minutes into this second period. Tie game. Swayman makes a stick save and dumps it back into play here for Geeky. Clifton's pass to the left side for Pasternak. Through the neutral zone he comes. It's a pair of Flyers. Plays it down toward the corner. Around to the far side. Foot knocked off balance. Back onto the stick of Studnicka. Back across the ice. Zacha able to beat Juracek to it. Centering pass. And Paterka couldn't quite get that to settle. Now Zacha top of the near circle. Paterka now just south of the goal line. Brings it back out. Got a pass across for Mittelstadt. He tried to come back across with a pass for Zacha. Was it broken up?
2: Nice pass from Paterka on the backhand through the seam. Left wing circle into the right wing circle. And Mittelstadt trying to come right back against the grain there to Zacha.
0: Now puck deep behind Jeremy Swayman. A centering pass loose on the doorstep. Zacha able to keep his man tangled. And Mittelstadt will move it up the right side. Down toward the end boards. Cut off by Gill. Flyers moving from left to right as Gill skates out of his own zone to the red line and sends it down the left wing boards. Swayman stops it in the trapezoid. Down that far side. Paterka pumps it off the wall. Loschmelis coming through neutral ice. Hampus Lindholm jumping into the rush. Loschmelis off the return pass with a shot in the inside of the right circle. Kolasov makes the glove save.
2: Yeah, Loschmelis might be a call-up this year. I don't expect him to make the team out of camp unless he does something crazy, but he's a guy that his season got cut short last year with an injury, but played in the Olympics for Latvia. They really like him, his two-way game, and got some offensive ability as well, some good offensive ability. But, you know, he's relied on in a lot of different situations down in Providence, and they feel like he's a guy that can continue to develop and be here at some point.
0: Yeah, he played. You mentioned the Olympics last year. He played in the World Championships at the end of the 25 season, and he got some compliments sent his way by none other than Sidney Crosby after playing against Team Canada. And he really didn't know how to take that. Honestly, he was just kind of starstruck, but clearly meant a lot to him. As Loschmelis moves it off the right side here for Asamont. This puck directed around behind the net by Grundstrom. Loschmelis in the left wing corner.
2: Yeah, playing center here today, but, you know, someone that I think you can move around a little bit, you know, if he's got that hockey IQ.
0: Loschmelis played his college hockey at UMass.
2: Oh, good hit by Borgen right in front of the Flyers bench.
0: Deep in the Bruins zone here. 13:55 to go in this second period. Tied at one. Borgen's pass redirected coming through the neutral zone. Gaunce has it batted off his stick. Grundstrom on to Knubel. Knubel will play down into the right wing corner. That name sounds familiar to Bruins fans. It should. Cole, the son of Mike Knubel, who played for both of these organizations during his career. Gauthier shot redirected into the far corner, and out of play it goes.
2: Cast of thousands up here from the Flyers organization today, right? A lot of Mark Recchi's up here. Yeah. Keith Jones and Daniel Briere. And
0: step aside with the puck out of play. 6.5 gone by here in the second period. Bruins and Flyers tied at one here on the 98.5 The Sports Hub Bruins Radio Network, driven by the versatile Honda CR-V at your local New England Honda dealer.
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3: 13:30 to go, second period. Bruins and Flyers tied at one. These two teams will play each other again in Philadelphia on Thursday night. 7 o'clock faceoff once again, and we will have that across the network for you as well. Bruins will play the Capitals in Washington on Friday night to wrap up their four-game preseason schedule. For opening night, 1 week from today. Faceoff inside the Bruins zone. Gaunce wins the draw. Zadorov behind the net to Clifton. Pass up the far side, got away from Hallinen, but it'll be tracked into the offensive zone here by Ivan. Sidesteps a check, puck around near side corner for Gaunce. Back behind the net looking for Ivan. Disrupted there by McDonald. And it'll be carried out of the zone here by Gill toward the red line for Gauthier. Sweeps it forward. Flyers are offside. Delayed call. So Clifton, plenty of space. He gets a long pass ahead to Ivan. Off to that right circle. And the shot by Hallinen gets knocked down and then covered by Kolasov. And a little wrestling match breaks out in front.
4: Yeah, nice pass that time from Clifton, right? He turns away from traffic. And the forecheck inside his own zone and then zips that puck right up the middle of the ice for Ivan.
3: Talked to Connor Clifton between periods in his ninth NHL season. 232 Bruins games earlier on in his career.
4: Found himself in and out of the lineup with Pittsburgh. You know, he's in for a while, then out of it.
3: 50 total games played last year. He said it the first question I asked about him. He said, I'm looking to get back to playing my best hockey, and kind of admitted that last year was not it. And here's a chance for Pasternak, wide open net. He hit the outside of the post from the bottom of the near circle.
4: I don't know if that puck was rolling on him or what, but he had half the net that time. For him.
3: Puck comes around near side. Hampus Lindholm tried to quickly get it into the slot, but taken away by Tippett. Outlet pass to Bump. Here's Cates just inside the Boston line. Toward the right wing corner. And Brunet able to win it back.
4: Yeah, who separate his man from the puck, make a good first pass, and the Bruins are out of the zone.
3: Pasternak right side. Pass all the way across. Got picked off. Bump. Lost it coming through the neutral zone. Geeky will backhand it forward, but Sealer is there for Philadelphia. Bruins getting some changes up front here. Juracek to Bump. He'll dump it deep, and Philadelphia will change as well. Brunet pass to Peterka into the neutral zone, but Flyers regain. Errant pass there. Brunet off the near wall. Peterka just outside the Philly line, surrounded by white sweaters. Puck gets directed back down towards Swayman, but it will be an icing here against the Flyers.
4: Yeah, Pasternak would like to have that one back. He's not going to lose much sleep over it, but that puck came right to him, and it was rolling, it was bouncing. And he had half the net to shoot at when that puck got to him in the left wing circle and just kind of hooked it off the outside of the post.
3: Pasta, another 100-point season last year. 29 of them were goals, 71 assists, which was a career high. I asked to start a training camp this year about potentially getting back into more goal scoring as opposed to playmaking. Said, and I'm sure I'd like to score more goals, but I enjoy the assists as well. Bonk will get it deep here.
4: I think for him, just he's battled some injuries, which have been well documented.
3: There's a turnover by Bonk. Peterka's up the left side, one-on-one, and couldn't quite get around Murchison.
4: There's a big difference between spending your summer rehabbing and spending your summer training.
3: Yes.
4: And it sounds like he's been relatively pain-free, able to train.

0: Here's Clifton down the right wing circle. He'll go around behind the net. And I said he got to play some tennis this summer, which he hadn't been able to do the last couple of years. Clifton over to Zadorov with a one-timer. That one blocked by a sliding Stanika. Battle for it along the near wall. Zadorov involved there. Shovels it forward. Clipped out of the air by Foot. Peterka. And now it'll come in the air back toward the blue line. Zaka knocked it out of the air with a stick, but the Flyers are able to clear.
1: I'm sure I'm going to jinx it, but it's been a little different today that, you know, than the other day in terms of penalties.
0: Yeah, I think there were 14 total power plays in the game the other day. There's been one aside so far. As Borgen back in his own zone here working against Luchenko.
1: Good recovery. That puck kind of bouncing around on him.
0: Grundstrom circled it in behind the net. Hampus Lindholm played it up the near wall. Got cut off by Grundstrom. Centering pass for Knubel. Borgen was there to break that up. Grundstrom now on the left circle. Turns back toward the blue line and now wheels it deep. Knubel and Borgen come together in behind the net. Luchenko and Lindholm there as well. Knubel squirts free. Turns it back in behind again. Luchenko skates to the left wing circle. Goes to the dot. Takes the shot. Low shot. Steered away by Swayman. Asamont backhands one high up into the air. Bouncing down through the neutral ice. Oshmelis from just outside the Philly line dumps one in on Kolasov, heads off on a change. 9.5 to play here in the second period. McDonald will send one around the glass behind Jeremy Swayman. Pass out of the zone from Brunet for Ivan. He and Gaucher collide. Bruins are going to wind up offside at the Philadelphia line. Take a quick break here. 9:21 to go in the second. Bruins 1, Flyers 1, preseason game number 2. 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
0: 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Bruins and Flyers even at a goal apiece. Face off outside the Philadelphia blue line. Boston wins it and gets it deep right away. Gaunt's putting some pressure on in the near corner against Oliver Bonk. Thrown back toward the front of the net. Ricocheted all the way through. It'll be cleared out by guard Zach Aston-Reese just inside the Boston blue line. Able to fight off some pressure. Bonk throws one wide of Swayman on the stick side. Ricochets out of the corner and back out toward center. Oliver Bonk chased deeper into his own zone here by Ivan. From the far circle, Murchison, cross ice pass, guard, stops at the Boston line, feathers one through Gaunce into the far corner, Gaucher with Clifton on his tail. Gaunce blocks a potential centering pass, Clifton in front of the net, Zadorov chases it toward the near wall, out to neutral ice. Juracek tried to redirect it back into the Boston end. Allenin fights off a tip of check and gets it deep here for the Bruins. Keep pressuring Sealer. Juracek tossed it to Tippett. Up the left side they come with Cates. Played down toward the corner. Tippett with position on Elias Lindholm. Able to spin away from him. Lindholm catches up, shoves him up against the boards. Now Cates taken off the puck behind the net by Zadora. Clifton. Pass up the right side. Elias Lindholm. Dumps in. Kolesov couldn't stop it behind the net. Geeky's got it. Near circle. Sends one in front. Off a skate. Came back to Borgen. Geeky out of the right corner to Pasternak. Right circle. One-timer, and Kolesov made the pad stop.
1: It all starts with the breakout inside their own zone, right? Then Zadorov separates his man from the puck, makes a good first pass, and they're up the ice cleanly. Get that good chance from Pasternak in the slot.
0: Borgen has one block. Geeky, though, able to keep it. Up against the far boards, he battles with Tippett. Pass across the ice near the blue line, picked off by Bump. Carries up the right side, stops near side against Tampa's Lindholm. Backhanded toward the corner, Studnicka. Shouldered hard by Geeky behind the net. Elias Lindholm and McDonald collide. Borgen in behind the net, able to keep it away from Studnicka. Bruins can't clear the zone. It trickles back in on Swayman's crease. Hands off for Hampus, and now the outlet pass to Geeky. Clogged up just outside the Boston line.
1: It's a long shift for him as well.
0: Collision near corner. Borgen.
1: That's another good hit by Borgen. They both went down, but
0: on that left wing circle, a shot by Klimovich, fought off by Swayman. McDonald pushed it back toward the corner. 6.5 to go. Second period. Tie game. That shot off a leg, kicked into the near corner. And the Bruins get it cleared. Geeky and Pasternak will get back to the bench. Both of them looking pretty weary after a long shift.
1: Defensemen have been out there for a while as well.
0: Grundstrom gets a one-timer to Bonk, and the glove stop by Swayman will draw a whistle.
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0: Pasternak, Geeky, and Elias Lindholm all over 2 minutes on that last shift. Face-off will be to the left of Jeremy Swayman. Zacha and Luchenko match up there. Zacha wins it back toward the corner. Brune lifted it up. Luchenko tried to pick it out of the air with a glove and missed it. Mittelstadt moves Peterka up the left wing side. Peterka with a rising shot goes up over the crossbar, off the glass and up into the netting out of play. We'll take a timeout with 5:59 to go here in the second. Bruins 1, Flyers 1 on the 98.5 The Sports Hub Bruins Radio Network, driven by the versatile Honda CR-V at your local New England Honda dealer.
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0: 5:59 left here in the second period. Bruins and Flyers are tied at one. Faceoff coming up inside the Bruins attack zone here. Some news today from the NHL and Bruins organization. Bruins owner Governor Jeremy Jacobs announcing that he is retiring as the chairman of the Board of Governors. He'll still serve on the board, but Capitals owner Ted Leonsis is going to take over the chairmanship that Jeremy Jacobs has held for close to 20 years. Very influential position in the league. As off of this faceoff, Mittelstadt near side, trying to dig it free against a pair of Flyers. It'll be Luchenko to move it up the right side and dump it in. Swayman up off the near glass, off the skate of Mittelstadt. Brunet to Gannett. And up the right side, that pass just gets out of the reach of Peterka. Turns into a Bruins ice.
11: Yeah, so, you know, Peterka can play either wing, right? And we're kind of just watching him for the first time in a Bruins uniform here today and just seeing how he handles pucks coming up the wall. Certainly has a skill and some speed and the shot. You know, how well does he handle passes that come up to him on that offside? You know, whether he's in his own zone or whether he's trying to get through the neutral zone. You know, you hope that he can supply the production that you expect from him. You know, 25-plus goal scorer the last three seasons in a row. But he's a guy that you count on in certain situations. That's stuff that, his fellow countrymen and Marco Sturm has to decide, right? And his play will dictate that, but...
0: I think we alluded to it the other night, too, is, you know, you kind of wonder, like, why has it not worked? I mean, certainly the numbers have been there, but why has it not worked? Why did it not work out in Utah after just 1 year? Well, you know, before that, Buffalo. So will this be a better fit than either of those situations were for him? Because, as you mentioned, he's got the skill.
11: And then... the numbers are there.
0: Yeah.
11: So, I mean, the Bruins certainly think so. Two first-round draft picks for him.
0: Look along the far circle, controlled here by Aston Reese. Shouldered by Lochmelis. Juracek brings it toward the near side of his own blue line. Pass for Gauthier is broken up by Asimov. Zadorov with a deflected pass. It goes across the ice. Janot trying to keep it moving and puts it into the lap of a couple of the Bruins players over on the bench. So, see a face-off in the neutral zone. Turk is still just 24 years old. In his fifth full season in the National Hockey League. You mentioned the goals. I mean, 12 goals his rookie year. 28, 27, and 25 the last three seasons.
11: Well, Arvidsson had similar numbers last year, right?
0: Yep.
11: 25 goals. Is it 25 or 26?
0: 25, I believe he finished with, yeah. Zadorov here in the neutral zone with a pass onto the stick of Pasternak. Elias Lindholm redirects a pass deep. Battling with Juracek in the near corner. Geeky sweeps it up the wall. Zadorov couldn't slow it down at the blue line. He'll have to chase it all the way back down toward Jeremy Swayman. Pass toward the near side, picked off just inside the blue line by Klimovich. Ricocheted on to foot. But the Bruins regain, and Pasternak will work it up the right side. Clifton jumping into the play here. Into the right wing corner. Puck squirted away from him. And foot gets it to the blue line, but not out. Bonds played back toward that corner, and Juracek has it for Philadelphia. Now here's Bonk. Pass to Luchenko. In across the line, Klimovich. That plays offside.
11: Might have put himself offside that time. The Flyers made some waves this summer, huh?
0: Yeah.
11: Wow. An $18 million offer sheet?
0: That has certainly put a interesting spin on what they're doing out in Anaheim. Trying to fit everybody in under the cap all of a sudden.
11: Leo Carlson saying, yeah, where do I sign? And then Anaheim matching it.
1: That threw a lot of numbers up there. I think it started with Kaprizov really last year, but that offer sheet blew a lot of things out of the water.
0: Mm. There's a lot of teams with the cap going up, a lot of teams with some money to spend here in future years, and Flyers were willing to take a big swing for a talented young player. Puck deep here in Philly zone with 3:08 to go in this second period. Murchison standing behind the net. Flyers are changing up front. Murchison's pass up the near side. Tippett able to battle his way into the Bruins zone. Hands off to Bump coming on late, and his shot blockered away by Swayman. Paterka's headed the other way with speed on the right side. Gets it to Brunet coming in across the line. Centering pass by Zacha looking across. Middlestat was on the back door.
1: Yeah, Bump made a good defensive play there. He came all the way back. That ended up being a 4-on-3, and Paterka showing off some of that speed coming down the right side, pushing the D back and then finding the late guy.
0: Tippett regains entry into the Bruins zone. Gets a return pass from Cates, and shot goes up over the net. Middlestat's outlet. Cross ice for Paterka. Trying to get into the middle for Zacha. It's blocked. Cates shouldered by Paterka over by the Bruins bench. Zadorov with possession. Blue line to blue line pass. Whistled offside.
1: I mean, I like that setup, right? Paterka, speed down the right side. Push the D off. You know, find the late guy. The Bruins have been a little guilty of one too many passes here in this game so far, but... And mostly it's been the line with Zacha, Middlestat, and Paterka. They're trying to find that perfect play.
0: Yeah, he got that puck to Brunet coming in late across the blue line, and Brunet went right to the front of the net. He and Middlestat were both there as that pass came from Zacha.
1: Yeah, Brunet was looking for give and go, right? He went down to Zacha, and he went towards the net.
0: Asamon will sweep one from the neutral zone in toward Kolasov. Shovels it aside. Under 2 minutes to play here in the period. Scoreless second period. Directed back toward the near corner. Janot knocks down Murchison. Flyers, though, maintain possession. Pass scooped up by Aston Reese. Flips it around Clifton. They go in toward the far corner. Clifton gets upended, lost his stick. He'll get it back as the Flyers maintain possession. Shot by Sealer gets blocked far circle. Asamont will lift one up and out of the zone. Asamont has the lone Bruins goal in this one as O'Shea with a cross ice pass knocked away by Clifton. Schmelis trying to get it deep, got cut off. Juracek brings the Flyers back, foot fanned on it. Loose puck far circle, shot up and over the net. Juracek onto foot, near circle. His shot got blocked. And just out of the reach of Janot, but he got enough of it to get it out of the zone. 55 seconds to go in the period. Pass was behind Studnicka. Here's Geeky and Pasternak. Pasta's got a lane to the right circle and a shot back to the near side. Kolasov kicked out the leg, didn't get a piece of it, but it went just wide. Angled back to Pasternak now. Back into the zone they come. Waiting for some help. Couldn't connect with Elias Lindholm.
1: Yeah, Pasternak had a little toe drag on that, and then he moved it out to his forehand and tried to shoot back against the grain.
0: Pasternak just inside the Philadelphia line, sends it a little deeper. He'll jump onto the bench, get a change.
1: Just laugh, like, so much different than if you had that puck there and you just wound up and ripped it.
0: There's Knubel trying for a late shot. That's blocked off the leg of Borgen. Final seconds of the period will tick off the puck in the neutral ice. And so we play a scoreless middle frame here at TD Garden tonight. Bruins 1 and the Flyers 1 with 20 minutes to go in regulation in this one. We'll take a timeout, be back for our second intermission in a moment here on the 98.5 The Sports Hub Bruins Radio Network, driven by the versatile Honda CR-V at your local New England Honda dealer.
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6: Janot got it back to Brunet. Shot, score! Mikey Asamoah was in front. May have redirected that. Bruins grab a 1-0 lead. That's the lone Bruins goal so far. They and the Flyers tied at one at the end of two periods here at TD Garden in this preseason action. Back alongside Bob Beers, I'm Ryan Johnston. Neither team found the back of the net in that second period. And not the most exciting period of hockey that we've ever seen. But, a lot of the guys we're seeing tonight are getting their first action. They've been on the ice for a few days of practice so far. So not surprising that it's not exactly the crispest hockey at this point.
7: Like I said, if you walk away today and Geeky and Pastrnak don't have a point, are you going to be losing sleep over it? No. I mean, Pastrnak had an open net in the second period. Probably should have buried that one. But puck was rolling a little bit on him, you know, but usually that's money for him. Right. But maybe guilty a little bit of overpassing. I think the line of, you know, Zacha, Mittelstadt, and Paterka's had some good, you know, fairly good chemistry along the way, but, you know, they tried to make a couple of extra passes that make the perfect play, and it just hasn't quite been there for them. But, you know, you like some of what you've seen from them. You know, that line, well, it's not that line, but, you know, Mittelstadt and Zacha were together last year, and they played with Victor Arvidsson a lot, especially when everybody was healthy. And that line was extremely effective for the Bruins. You know, you mentioned Zacha's 30 goals. Arvidsson's 25 goals. Mittelstadt, after being a healthy scratch early in the season, seemed to figure it out, playing over on the left wing as opposed to center, and played well for them. And, you know, so Arvidsson departs. He goes to Detroit. Paterka's brought in via trade, and they paid a premium to get him with a couple first-round picks. So, you know, what is he able to provide? He's had the production the last 3 years, but how does he fit into the mix? And that still remains to be seen. But, you know, pretty good so far today. You know, a lot of good things. Certainly the speed was on display. Hasn't had many shots on goal. Maybe one or earlier. He had one blocked earlier. You know, so just kind of, like I say, it's not a day where you're like, I don't think they're evaluating the top guys as much as they are, you know, some of the other players. Sure. So they want to see what Borgen could do on the back end. You know, he's playing his second game, or his first game, sorry, as a Bruin. They want to see what Brunet can do on the back end. He's playing his second game in, you know, two preseason games. He's played them both. You know, trying to see where the pairings are, trying to see what the lines look like. I think that's the kind of direction that they're going right now. And, you know, you want to see if guys start to pick their game up, you know, as camp goes on. You know, like the veteran guys, sure. I'm talking about, the guys that are going to be here. And, as long as you see that, as long as you see them trying to kind of ramping it up just before the season starts, you're going to be pretty happy with that.
6: We spoke a little bit the other night about, you know, the decisions that need to get made on the back end, because the Bruins have a lot of NHL caliber defensemen.
7: Yep.
6: You talk about Brunet, and you know he's the only guy who gets into the first two preseason games so far. So they're giving the younger guy a look here and a chance to, you know, play with Charlie McAvoy the other night. You know, tonight McAvoy out of the lineup, so you know he plays with Gannett. You know, for the most part, a little different, obviously, to not have the veteran back there.
7: Yeah.
6: But for, you know, a guy like Brunet, is there a slot given what they've got there? And would they be comfortable, I guess, with him being the seventh guy or the eighth guy and not playing every night if he's going to be up here?
7: Well, there's a spot, and here's why. Because he wouldn't clear waivers.
6: Right. You think somebody else would pick him
7: yeah,
6: up?
7: Yeah, I do. I do. I think he's in that slot right now where teams like what he offers, feel that he's pretty much ready. The Bruins feel he's ready. You know, does and he makes under a million, which is nice on the salary cap. You know, there are other players on the back end that probably wouldn't clear waivers because of their contracts. Like, I don't think Joakim Harju would. I think he would clear waivers, is what I'm saying. And
6: right.
7: You'd have to go down to Providence. And I'm just throwing his name out there. He was on the bubble last year.
6: Right.
7: You know, Lauri was a healthy scratch in the playoffs last year. I don't think he would clear waivers.
6: Both
7: I think
6: of those guys make over $3 million a year.
7: Yeah, and I think like a Mason Lauri would, because he has some more upside, probably would be picked up. Where Joakim Harju would. I don't see
6: sure.
7: them being sent down. I'm just saying, you know, like that's that. These are the, you know, Jordan Harris is another question mark for them on that back end, right? And probably missing somebody. The fact that McAvoy suspended for the first six games is going to give somebody some extra life.
6: Six game head start.
7: Yeah,
6: really. Yeah.
7: Right. And if they carry eight defensemen, eventually two guys are going to need to get sent down. One guy initially, and then a second guy when McAvoy comes back if everybody's healthy. So those are the question marks that they have on the back end. And to me, that's the biggest questions they have. I mean, they still have some questions up front. We've already talked about Patra. We talked about
6: Hagans.
7: You got other guys that are, I mean, Mikey Aismont's got a goal today. You know, where does he fit in?
6: Right.
7: You know,
6: he kind of fell out of the
7: he was
6: out
7: in and out of the lineup
6: the second half of the
7: year.
6: Season.
7: So, you know, where does he fit in? And so there's still a number of question marks that, and you don't have a lot of time to decide. And this is two games coming up back to back Thursday and Friday, and you're done.
6: Right. And then it's decision time. Yeah. Bruins and Flyers tied at one at the end of two here at TD Garden. We will have the third period on the way, but coming up next, we'll get a check of the Sports Hub headlines here on the 98.5 The Sports Hub Bruins Radio Network, driven by the versatile Honda CR-V at your local New England Honda dealer.
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4: All right, some NHL scores in the preseason. Red Wings 3-2 over the Penguins. It's the Sabres 3-0 over Columbus, Rangers 3, Islanders 2, and tie game between the Panthers and Hurricanes, all in the second period. Oilers Jets tied at 1 after 1, and just after 1 period, no score between the Lightning and the Predators. Red Sox had a busy day. They announced the extension of Craig Breslow. They also removed the interim tag off of Chad Tracy. They clinched a playoff berth. Currently in action over at Fenway right now. They trail Cleveland 2-1, top of the seventh inning. The Patriots prepare for Sunday's game against Jacksonville. Today they placed offensive lineman Michael Onwenu on injured reserve. Some other NFL news today. Jackson Dart out indefinitely with a knee injury. The 49ers, they have signed Brandon Cooks and Kawhi Leonard. He has signed a two-year, $115 million extension with Toronto. 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I'm Joe Murray. 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
6: Headed to the third period here at TD Garden, where the Bruins and the Philadelphia Flyers are tied at one. Both goals coming in the first period. Mikey Aisamont for the Bruins from Frédéric Brunet and Tanner Janot. Aisamont redirecting the Brunet shot at 13:31. Jacob Gauthier from Jet Luchenko and Nick Seeler. The Flyers tally at 18:06. Of the first. Shots are 18-16 in favor of Philadelphia. Second period, it was 8-7 Flyers. Jeremy Swayman going the whole way here for Boston. Dan Vladar injured just before that Bruins goal. Has not returned, will not return with an upper body injury.
7: That's a little change in philosophy as well. You know, TPHR went the whole way. Game one, Swayman the whole way here in game two. You know, usually it'd be maybe two periods, maybe half a game. Depending on, but with only four games to get yourself ready. Curious which direction they go for, you know, games three and four here coming up later this week on Thursday and Friday.
6: Yeah, Philadelphia was going to go with Vladar for two periods and Kolesov for the third period tonight before the injury. So Kolesov ends up playing almost the entire game. Vladar departing about 6.5 minutes into this one. As the puck brought up into the attack zone here by Mittelstadt. Geeky throws one in front, tipped up and out of play. A little different look here. Early on there, Geeky, good pass in front.
7: Yeah, trying to shake it up a little bit, so now Pastrnak and Paterka come out together.
6: With Elias Lindholm.
7: Couple different looks, right?
6: Good chance to experiment a little bit with new body in Paterka. He bumps it back to Clifton off of this faceoff. Paterka quickly passing to Pastrnak for a one-timer. Kolesov turned that away.
7: He's had a couple one-timers now. That one was in the slot area. Pastrnak has. He didn't have much time and space there, but Paterka was able to get the puck to him.
6: Flyers on the attack now. Grundstrom along the far boards. Up against Elias Lindholm. Luchenko plays it down deep. Nubel hit the outside of the net with a centering pass. Grundstrom in the right corner against Elias once again. Clifton reaches into the stick. Gets it along for Zadorov. Nikita's pass into the middle here for Paterka. Pass to the right wing side of the neutral zone. Pastrnak will wheel it all the way around the Flyers zone. But Philadelphia with possession now. Gannett able to step in front of a pass and keep it in the zone from the right circle. He throws in front off the heel of Paterka's stick. Pastrnak left corner got it into the circle for Paterka, and that shot tipped up over.
7: That was a pretty good setup. I'm not sure if he missed the net on that or.
6: Juracek up off glass and out. Gannett able to keep it away from Foot. Juracek back at his own zone here for the Flyers, and Janot with a heavy hit on Murchison as he cleared that puck. Drop back into the Flyers zone. Murchison from the near circle. Pass over to the far side. Kicked onto the stick of Aston Reese.
0: Top of the right circle, shot by Matthew Gard, gobbled up by Jeremy Swayman. 2:10 gone here in the third period.
7: Murchison's saying, like, you give me that pass there, and you know that Janot's coming at me full speed. Like, you know who's on the ice? Yeah, Pastrnak with a nice move, nice pass there to Paterka, and this shot, he put it over the crossbar. It looked like he missed the net.
0: Yeah, a little trying too to go much high. Air under it. Face-off win here by Lochmelis. And out of the zone it comes to Janot. He'll send it across ice. Borgen skates onto it. Carries into the Philadelphia zone. Throws a long shot in on Kolesov. In the far corner, Asamot turns back down low with it. Lochmelis back of the net, fighting off Bonk as they work their way toward the far corner. Lochmelis able to fight his way through traffic there, but Bonk now will regain. Son of time Ottawa Senator Radek Bonk.
7: Got Bonk and you got Knubel.
0: Some legacies there for Flyers organization. Swayman stops it behind the net here with Clifton.
7: Clifton. Should mention that it was a penalty the other day. We were talking about it off the air, Ryan, and Bruins got called for icing. It was a penalty the other day, and we weren't sure exactly what it was for. We found out later, and it's kind of something that the referees have been instructed to clamp down on, and that's equipment. And there was a visor that one of the players had that, because everybody's required to wear a visor, except for the guys who've been grandfathered in. There's only three left. And the visor was up, like, on top of the helmet. It wasn't down protecting the eyes.
0: Right.
7: And if the referees are supposed to warn the player, if that's the case, and if they don't fix it, it's an illegal equipment issue.
0: And that's what it was. They called it illegal minor equipment. Penalty for illegal equipment.
7: Yeah. And that's jersey tucked in the your pants. I'm not sure the reasoning for that one is, but the visor thing I get.
0: Yeah, we were talking, the new rule as well about players who are coming into the league now, have not yet played an NHL game, will all be required from this point forward to wear the neck protection as well, the Kevlar neck protection to keep from accidental skate cuts. And that's
7: another grandfathered in. It's just if you're coming into the league new.
0: Right. Yeah, anybody who's already played a game in the NHL is grandfathered in on that, does not have to wear it, but increasingly we will see players wearing those neck guards, and that'll be something that the officials will have to watch too, because a lot of guys who are forced to wear those will wear them kind of loosely. If you've seen that in the Olympics, guys are not wearing them really as they're designed to protect you. As Tippett fires a shot wide of Swayman. Gets directed around behind the net. Clifton bumped into Cates. They go toward the far corner, and Cates got a pass out to the middle, and Knubel hit the crossbar with that shot from between the circles. Zacha to Mittelstadt, lobs one out into neutral ice. Hallinen able to get to it first against Knubel, trying to drive right to the side of the net. Kolesov reached out with a stick to knock that puck away. Net with a shot that goes wide. On the stick side, Grundstrom backhands out toward the blue line. Ricochets back toward the Bruins zone. Brunet on his horse. Beats Luchenko to it. Loose puck into center ice. Murchison turns it back off the near wall. Didn't hit Luchenko, but it comes free to Grundstrom. He lays it across for Knubel near side and in tight. Swayman makes a right pad save. Long outlet pass here for Paterka against Bonk. Some nifty stick handling gets him free behind the net. Paterka back off to Pastrnak, coming on late. Moving toward the slot, gets tripped up. Penalty coming. Bruins will get a power play here with just over 5 minutes gone in this third period in a tie game.
7: Yeah, Pastrnak, instead of taking the one-timer, decided to try to make that move and ends up drawing the tripping call.
0: It'll be Murchison who goes. Just the second power play of the game coming here for Boston.
1: Has 2 minutes for cross-checking.
7: Yeah, they didn't even call the penalty on the trip, which I'm surprised at. Called Murchison for a cross-check in front of the net on Elias Lindholm, and they didn't call the trip when Pastrnak had the puck.
0: Yeah, Bonk should have gone for the trip.
7: We saw two penalties called the other day
0: on the same
7: during
0: whistle,
7: the same
0: yeah.
7: sequence. He got away with that one.
0: Pastrnak didn't get a lot of calls his way last year, oh. especially early on in the season. He was
7: he
0: not happy.
7: He didn't never really complained about it in public, but we had the opportunity to converse with him a couple times.
0: Here's a chance, and Geeky scores! Pastrnak faked the shot, got it to Geeky between the circles, redirected through Kolesov. Power play goal. Bruins grab the lead.
7: Yeah, we saw this play earlier. Remember, we were talking about it, the high tip. I love this play. For the goalie, he's worried about backdoor. He's worried about a one-timer. Flyers had a chance to clear. Can't do it. Paterka back to the point to Lindholm. And Pastrnak winds up like he's going to take a one-timer. And sends this puck right in between the hash marks for Geeky. So there you go. Like, he's had a couple one-timers today. You know, they people want him to shoot more. But if you're doing that,
0: the puck winds up in the net. We got a dust up here before they drop the puck to resume things as Mikey Aisimon and Nolan Foote had to be separated, and both of them get immediately deposited into the penalty box. Tanner Janot having some words with Hunter McDonald here.
7: Hunter McDonald, 6'4", 238.
0: Former Northeastern Husky. So, unsportsmanlike conduct minors handed out. 4-on-4 for 2 minutes. Bruins lead 2-1, 14:38 to go here in the third. Zadorov circles back behind Jeremy Swayman. Clifton with a pass out into neutral ice. Carried in across the Philly line by Lushmelis. Lushmelis still going down the right circle. Almost made it right to the front of the net. Back to Clifton at the right point. Lushmelis top of the right circle. Threw some traffic back to Clifton. Zadorov had backed off a bit. They lose the puck out of the zone, and here come the Flyers. Studnicka lost it, trying to get around Clifton in the left circle. Zadorov angles a pass out to neutral ice for Janot. Able to get it back to Zadorov, jumping up. He's 1-on-4. The Bruins are changing. Gets to the trailer middle stat. On now to Zacha. Turns with it left side. He's going to carry back out into neutral ice, but knocked off his stick by Studnicka. And then he turns it back over to Zacha. Minute 5 to go on the 4-on-4. Zacha gets in across the Philly line before Luchenko picks his pocket. Campus Lindholm back near the red line, gives it to Borgen back at the Bruins zone. Campus in front of the Boston bench. Borgen back over to him. Pass to the right side now for Mittelstadt with some space. For Campus Lindholm off the end of his stick, kept alive by Zacha. Campus center blue line. Knocked away from him again, and along the near side boards, it'll be controlled by Alex Bump. 27 seconds left before each team gets their man back. Bump gets into the Boston zone to Cates. Shot blocked by Borgen. Pastrnak to Paterka coming out of the zone. Paterka had the puck around Juracek but got bumped off stride. Couldn't catch up with it. Cates gets back into the Bruins zone. Tried to leave it, and it's stolen. Paterka to Pastrnak. Cutting into the middle of the Flyers zone. Paterka back to Gannett. Near side corner, Brunet had it bounce over his stick. Gannett at the blue line throws one toward the net. Kolesov stick that away. Back to full strength now as we approach 12 and a half minutes to go in regulation. Paterka, Pastrnak try to get it back to him in a give and go. That was blocked. Paterka's got it now to Pastrnak. Gannett long shot. Kolesov reaches out with a glove and grabs it with Aisimon providing a screen in front. Take a break here with 12:21 to go in regulation. Bruins 2, Flyers 1. Here on the 98.5 The Sports Hub, Bruins Radio Network, driven by the versatile Honda CR-V at your local New England Honda dealer.
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0: Along with Bob Beers, I'm Ryan Johnston. 12:21 to go, third period. Bruins 2, Flyers 1 here in the second preseason game. Final one here at TD Garden before the openers. Brunet, a shot, and they score on the rebound. Brian Hallinan able to knock it past Kolesov, and the Bruins have a two-goal lead.
7: Well, we saw the Bruins score a goal by Charlie McAvoy by winning a faceoff, getting the shot through. This faceoff is taken by Gaunce. It's one from the right-wing circle. It's one straight back to Brunet, and Brunet doesn't waste much time getting that shot away. Might have gone off of a body on the way in. Might have gone off of McDonald, actually, on the way in, kind of changed direction. Kolesov kind of fought it off, but nice job by Hallinan getting to the net and popping that rebound home.
0: Second time tonight, a Brunet shot has led to a Bruins goal. Asamont tipping one in the first period. Hallinan along the near side circle of the Flyers zone. Lost possession. Aston Reese angles it across the ice. Gets away from guard. So just under 12 minutes to go. Bruins 3 and Flyers 1. Ivan. Shipping one into the Flyers zone, but it'll be controlled by McDonald. Spins away from Ivan. Takes it around to the far circle. Murchison going to carry it into neutral ice. And then he lost possession. Moshmelis pass got through Asamont. Tracked down by Janot. Janot on the left circle to Asamont. Shoots one from right along the goal line that hit the outside of the net. Asamont against Murchison behind the net. Squirts out in front. Flyers take possession. Stadnica will bring it up through the neutral zone. Put it toward Klimovich on the right side. Didn't connect. Flyers, though, keep it moving forward. Asamont in front of Swayman. Able to keep that from turning into anything. Clifton to Asamont right side. Into the neutral zone. Here's Janot. Upended with a hip check by Murchison. Out into neutral ice they come with Nolan Foote. Shot off the puck by Borgen. Hampus Lindholm to Borgen. Bruins break it out. Hampus coming up the right side to dump in. Down the boards toward that far side. Flyers will

0: Find the handle on it. McDonald now from the left point. Shut it back down low. Pass Knubel. Geeky going into the far corner. Kicked off the kick plate, and Hampus Lindholm will toss it back out to center ice. Bruins go for a change. Flyers doing likewise. 9:35 to go. Tate's got a piece of that pass. Gets it deep. Swayman shoots it around far side. Pasternak going to lift one down the ice. Paterka behind everyone. It goes short, hopping in on goal. Kolesov had to scramble to push that into the corner with Paterka coming at him.
1: It's like he wasn't sure how to play that one, right? He kind of waited for it.
0: So do you be aggressive, come out and try and catch it? You let it bounce, and it got caught in between. Paterka from his own blue line here for the Bruins to Elias Lindholm, circles back. Gannett's pass got through Pasternak in the neutral ice. That turns into an icing with 8:52 to play.
1: I think the Paterka-Pasternak thing is kind of energized a little bit. You know, it gives you a different look. It's because you start the game one way, doesn't mean it's going to finish that way, and you want to see what it looks like in game action. And I thought Mittelstadt, Zacha, Paterka were okay, maybe just overpassing, guilty overpassing a couple times. Looking for that perfect play.
0: I think when Paterka was brought here, as a shot is blockered away by Swayman, that a lot of Bruins fans kind of naturally assumed that perhaps he and Pasternak would play together regularly. As Seeler sends around behind the net, Marco Sturm choosing instead at the beginning of camp to put them on separate lines. As Clifton one times one on Kolesov, blocker stop. Dorov got it back deep.
1: That was a setup from Paterka.
0: Schmelis going into the corner hard against Juracek, but this will be all right. Clifton backhands back to Pasternak, who's rotated out toward the blue line. His shot blocked off the leg of Seeler. And out it goes. No icing here. Bruins will come back to retrieve with Zadorov. Asimov off the cross ice pass. Up the right side. From the top of the right circle. Shot it wide on the stick side. Long carom out of the corner. Brunstrom pushed ahead. Knubel at the top of the circle. Pumped by Asimov. Loose puck comes behind the net. Brunstrom trying to get it back out in front. Blocked by Borgen. Upended was Luchenko by Hampus Lindholm. Janot. This is one up the middle here for Asimov coming through the neutral zone. Flyers regain possession with 7.5 to go. Brunstrom back to the Boston line. Flyers are changing here, so he just plays it deep. Borgen. Carry back out into neutral ice. Gauntz will dump it down into the right wing corner. Bonk sent back toward that corner. Around Ivan it comes. And cleared out. Gannett and Brunet back in the Boston zone. Brunet's pass picked off just outside the line by Bump. Bump gets it across, and the shot by Tippett forced wide of the net. Murchison on to Bump. Circle, yeah. Cates backhanded through the slot. It'll come out of the zone.
1: Brunet would like to have that one back. He's got a couple helpers here today, and we've talked about his game so far. You know, he's been fairly impressive. And you know, but okay, you're a 3-1 game. You got 7 minutes left in the third period. I know it's a preseason, but when games are on the line, that pass through the middle, it leads to a 3-on-2 coming right back the other way on you in the turnover.
0: Foot. Bumped off stride by Mittelstadt. Zacha gives to Clifton. Zadorov handing for Mittelstadt coming at that left wing side. Turned over near the Philadelphia line. Back the other way come the Flyers. Klimovich knocked off balance into the wall by Zadorov. Mittelstadt off a cross ice pass, goes back across the ice. He's got Geeky moving toward the high slot here. Clifton coming toward the right circle. Mittelstadt out of the corner to Geeky, rotated up high. Sends one toward the slot. Clifton was between the circles and had that one knocked away before he could one time. Puck up into the air. Foot trying to settle it. Lost it to Mittelstadt. Clifton out of the right point. Mittelstadt sidesteps Foot, turns it back toward the near side again. Clifton. Zadorov to Zacha, left circle. Jumped over his stick. Mittelstadt keeps alive.

0: Zaka far corner. Back to Zadorov. On the blue line. Zadorov fake to the outside. Cuts back toward the near side. Still carrying all the way over to the boards. Coming on from the bench on a change is Elias Lindholm. He's got it now. Zadorov in the right corner. Back to Elias. One-timer scores. And the Bruins make it 4-1 with 5:11 to go as Elias Lindholm lights the lamp.
1: Yeah, nice job by Zadorov on this shift, right? The Flyers are exhausted. Zadorov holds on to the puck. He moves laterally across the blue line, over to the right side, makes a backhand pass to Elias Lindholm, who just hopped on the ice. Elias Lindholm works himself down to the right, top of the right wing circle, goes down into the corner for Zadorov, and Zadorov returns the pass as Lindholm goes to the net, and the Flyers get caught doing a lot of watching there as they were exhausted towards the end of that shift.
0: Elias Lindholm.
1: Nice give and go.
0: 17 goals last season among his 48 points. And the Bruins with three goals here in the third period to blow it open. 4-1, just under 5 minutes to play.
1: Yeah, a lot of different people getting on the score sheet as well here.
0: Yeah. Paterka gives to Borgen. Near circle, long pass across the ice. Elias across the line. Pasternak settles a puck off his skate. Gives to Borgen just inside the Philly line. Pasternak still carrying over to the far circle. Got one into the middle. Paterka just wide.
1: He's missed the net a couple times in this period. He has another good chance there. Tried to go low to the stick side that time.
0: Aston Reese from the red line will dump one towards Swayman and turn for a change. Borgen back to pick it up from Swayman. Pass up the left side, tipped off of Janot. Flyers will head back the other way. Grundstrom just inside the Boston line, tried to turn with a puck and lost it out of the zone, so they reset. Murchison to Knubel, and he's offside. Timeout for us, 3:58 to go here in the third period. It's the Bruins 4 and the Flyers 1. 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
0: 3:58 left. 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Three of the four Bruins goals here in the third period. Geeky from Pasternak and Hampus Lindholm at 5:19. Ryan Hallinen from Frederick Brunet and Brendan Gaunce at 7:43. Elias Lindholm from Zadorov and Zaka at 14:49.
1: Yeah, four goals and a lot of different players on the score sheet here in this game. You know, Brunet was the only player with more than 1 point from the back end. Both of those were shots, right, if I'm not mistaken. Yeah, so
0: the tip by Asamoah and the rebound by Hallinen.
1: But other than that, just a lot of different numbers on that score sheet.
0: Face-off here off an offside will be just outside the Philadelphia line. Again, these two teams will play again in Philadelphia on Thursday night, 7 o'clock face-off. We'll have that for you as well across the network, as we will on Friday when the Bruins go to Washington to take on the Capitals to wrap up the preseason. We'd expect the Flyers will have far more of their regulars in the lineup on Thursday than they do here tonight. They kind of have the opposite schedule of the Bruins. Bruins play their last two preseason games on the road. Flyers play their last two preseason games both at home, so they saved a lot of the veterans for those two games and save on some travel miles.
1: I mean, yeah, they only really have one line here today. That couple defensemen and Vladar, who started the game.
0: Right. Again, it's departed after first Bruins goal with an injury. Don't know how serious that is, but I would imagine there are some worried Flyers fans watching this one from afar as Hallinen gets into the Bruins attack zone, centering pass off the skate of Ivan. Bump tosses it back into Bruins territory. We're under 3 minutes to go. Connor Clifton gives it to Borgen. Pass toward Geeky, trying to one-touch that one in the neutral ice. Philadelphia regains. Over between the benches, far side. Klimovich able to find a lane toward center ice. Tossed it into the left wing corner. Borgen behind the net to Hampus. Zacha hands off for Mittelstadt onto Borgen. Long pass through the neutral zone. Here's Geeky into the Philly zone. Zacha had to kick it onto his stick, then tried to get it back to Hampus. That was blocked. Second effort does get it back there. He sends it down toward the end boards. Geeky from behind the net. Mittelstadt left corner. Backhand pass toward the far circle was taken away and cleared by Juracek. Under 2 minutes to go. Zacha with his line mates changing, turns it back into his own zone. He heads off on a change as well. Janot, Hampus Lindholm. Schmelis tipped that out of the zone. Janot able to keep it moving forward against Murchison as they collide again along the near side boards. Asamont went for a check on Bonk. Sidestepped him. Got the puck out of the Philadelphia zone. Gannett sends Asamont right back in with Janot. Dropped it off for Brunet. His shot got smothered by Aston Reese. Minute 15 left. Here's Lochmelis. Asamont scores! From the right circle, Mikey Asamont pucks his second of the night. And it's 5-1 Bruins.
1: Good one-timer here by Asamont. Good forecheck by the Bruins. They're going to keep this puck in. The turnover by the Flyers.
0: Schmelis able to step in front of that pass out of the blue line. Get the turnover. So Mikey Asamont, talked a little bit about him earlier. Fell out of favor a bit. Didn't spend a lot of time in the lineup second half of last season, but making an impact here tonight. Under a minute to go in this one. Four unanswered here in the third period for the Bruins. Knubel will send one toward Jeremy Swayman.
1: Schmelis put that on a tee for him. That was a turnover, but it's a good forecheck by the Bruins to create the turnover.
0: Pile up here with Luchenko and Gannett. Luchenko had a ducking his head as Gannett's skate was up around his helmet, but one looks to be okay as they get separated. Gannett to Schmelis. He's got Janot up the right side. Janot. He and Murchison just keep finding each other. Murchison went for a hit. Janot made him pay the price for that. The puck comes out through neutral with 15 seconds left. Zadorov just tosses it back into the Philly zone. Janot and Murchison going into the near corner. And the puck will trickle back out into neutral ice as the clock ticks down and puts an end to this one. This one was tied 1-1 through 40 minutes. All Bruins in the third period. Goals by Geeky, Hallinen, Elias Lindholm, and Asamont to put the Flyers away. 5-1 the final as the Bruins go to 2-0 in the preseason, and Philadelphia drops 2-0-2. We'll take a timeout. Be back with a recap next on the 98.5 The Sports Hub, Bruins Radio Network, driven by the versatile Honda CR-V at your local New England Honda dealer.
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4: Bruins with a 5-1 victory tonight in the preseason over the Philadelphia Flyers. We're joined downstairs by one of the newest faces on this Bruins team, J.J. Paterka. J.J., what did you think of your first time playing on the home ice here at TD Garden?
5: It was awesome. I think even though it was just a preseason game, the atmosphere was unbelievable. A lot of fans showed up, and it was definitely fun.
6: J.J., you started on the line with Pav and Casey Mittelstadt. You switched there in that third period to play alongside David Pastrnak. Just what were some of the differences there and maybe the reasoning for it?
5: Reasoning, I can't tell you guys. I don't know. that's up to the coach. Well, differences, obviously, highly skilled player, one of the best in the league. Just fun out there with him. I think tries to get open. He makes a lot of good plays. So, was definitely a fun period.
4: I know it's early. You guys haven't been in training camp very long. But what do you think of the fit here with this team and the guys that you'll be playing with this season?
5: Oh, I think it's pretty good. I think, obviously, kind of like still trying to get to know each other on the ice where everyone is. But I think for the first game, it was pretty solid, even though even the first two periods, I think we had some good chemistry there as well. So, I think the fit is pretty good.
4: We appreciate the time. It was good seeing you out there. Look forward to lots more.
5: Awesome. Appreciate it, guys.
4: All right, thanks to J.J. Paterka for joining us on the heels of a 5-1 preseason win tonight over the Philadelphia Flyers. And, the offense really came to life in that third period. Four unanswered goals to win this one going away. But you mentioned kind of the balance scoring. 12 different Bruins with points tonight. Aisamont, two goals. Brunet with two assists. And they were the only multiple point scorers this evening.
6: Yeah, and he's Brunet on the plus side as well. You know, it's he was on the ice for that last goal as well, I believe. So,
4: yeah.
6: You know, that's, good sign. There's a couple guys trying to make this team. Brunet is one of them, and he's gotten a look in, games now, both games, and, he's acquitted himself well. Today was a different kind of game. There wasn't any penalty killing. There was only one power play against them today. The other day, the Bruins had to kill seven power plays from the Washington Capitals, and, it was a penalty-filled game. Today was a little bit more flow to it, so you could evaluate a little bit five-on-five. Aisamont is fighting for a job. He's got a one-way contract, which is, that's some security there. But, that's two goals here today and the energy that he brings. Good sign. Some guys, quoted himself well. Like Paterka didn't end up on the score sheet at all, but I thought he did a lot of good things.
4: Had some chances.
6: Yeah, he had some good chances, and he used his speed to create chances. So, that's not that he's fighting for a job, but, it's trying to find a fit, and we mentioned, you start on one line, finished on a different line, looking for a little chemistry, seeing what best fit is for him, because you don't have a lot of time to see it. So, and that can change from game to game anyhow, but, I thought that, got our first real look at Borgan in a Bruins uniform, sturdy right shot defenseman, and they're going to need that, especially to start the season without McAvoy. So you win 5-1. Philly didn't bring much, in terms of NHL experience.
4: You're playing a,
6: But it's better to win 5-1 than lose 5-1. Yeah. Even though it's just an exhibition game, you want to see, what I'm saying? It's like Hagen's, in going into the prospect games.
4: Yeah. If he didn't
6: put any points up and put any numbers up, you'd be a little concerned. But he puts up six goals, and you say, well, you're playing against guys that probably aren't going to make the NHL right now. But it's better that he did it than he didn't do it. So you kind of look at it that way, and that's the way I feel about this game here today. And now, Okay, so now where do they go? They, I mean, they made some cuts, was it yesterday? You know, I think you're just going to see it progressively. They're going to have to make more and more cuts, and how they're going to handle these next two games. You got tomorrow with no game, and then you got a game Thursday, a game Friday, separate road trips to both Philadelphia and Washington. Probably take two very different groups of players, and, you know, last chance for some of these guys to try to make that impression to stay.
4: Yeah, we'll see how they decide to divvy those two games up. But, you know, they made mention with Marco Sturm did at the beginning of camp, with back-to-back road games, you know, you're not looking to play anybody in back-to-back days likely at this point. So
6: certainly not any of the veterans.
4: Yeah, you're going to.
6: You might see some of the younger guys who are trying to make the team.
4: Yeah.
6: But certainly the veterans, the top couple of lines that we saw today, we're not going to see them play back-to-back games.
4: No, and they're limited. They're only allowed two games if you've played over 100 NHL games in your career. So most of these guys are only limited to one more game by the time we get there. But these two teams will play again on Thursday night. We'll have that one for you as well. As Bruins win it tonight 5-1 over the Philadelphia Flyers, we'll wrap things up from TD Garden next. On the 98.5 The Sports Hub Bruins Radio Network, driven by the versatile Honda CR-V at your local New England Honda dealer.
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4: Bruins with a four-goal burst in the third period to put away the Philadelphia Flyers here in this preseason game tonight at TD Garden. 5-1, the final score. Let's give you our three stars of the night. Trying to secure a spot on the defensive core, Frederick Brunet with a pair of assists tonight is our third star. Brunet, a shot, and they score on the rebound. Brian Hallinan able to knock it past Kolesov, and the Bruins have a two-goal lead. Yeah, Brunet also assisting on an Asamont goal in the first period with a shot that Asamont tipped in. So a good showing for him for the second game in a row. Number two star of the night, 20 saves on 21 shots for Bruins goaltender Jeremy Swayman. With space coming in left circle, shot save made by Swayman. He's got it cradled up against his body. Swayman looking in midseason form tonight. And the number one star, two goals for Mikey Asamont. Janot got it back to Brunet. Shot, score! Mikey Asamont was in front. May have redirected that. Bruins grab a 1-0 lead. Asamont with the first goal and the last goal of this game as he, too, looking to make sure that he's on the opening night roster. Two goals in this game would certainly help his case for that, as the Bruins win it 5-1 over the Philadelphia Flyers here tonight. Again, these two teams will play each other in Philadelphia for preseason game number 3 coming up on Thursday night. We'll have that one for you starting just before the puck drop at 7 o'clock across the network. Hope you will join us for that as well. Now for our producer here in the booth, Mark Capello, along with Howie Sylvester helping out tonight. James Scaramuzzino back in our studios in Waltham. And for Bob Beers, I'm Ryan Johnston. Thanks for joining us, and good night from TD Garden.
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4: The clock ticks down and puts an end to this one. This one was tied 1-1 through 40 minutes. All Bruins in the third period. Goals by Geeky, Hallinen, Elias Lindholm, and Asamont to put the Flyers away. 5-1 the final as the Bruins go to 2-0 in the preseason. And Philadelphia drops 2-0-2.

0: 98.5 The Sports Hub. I'm Joe Murray with you tonight until midnight. And you can go to bed with us if you'd like at 617-779-0985. Yes, the phone lines are open. It's just you, I, Skaz, intern Will, until midnight tonight, and we can talk about anything that you want. And if you're coming home from the Bruins game tonight, what did you think of the hometown Bees? They won 5-1 tonight. Good showing. Very good showing. 2-0 in the preseason at the moment. And Mikey Samant. Two goals tonight. And certainly a reserve on this team who last year, at the end of the year, didn't see a lot of ice time, but certainly a contributing reserve player on the team. And good to see him. Good to see Patra. Good to see some of these guys play well. Now, there's been two games so far, and you know how they split up the groups in the preseason. Yesterday was the young group, right? Higgins was out there. Patra was out there. DiPietro played. So you got a lot of the Hustadinov, right? You got Minton. You got a lot of those younger guys playing. So tonight you saw the veterans, right? We got our first look at Peterka, who I thought looked pretty good. That's where I kind of wanted to start here. I know Isomot's the guy with the two goals and the reserves and the depth, and we can get into the depth if you really want, but I care about the forwards. I care about the playmakers. And Peterka, they gave up a first round pick for, who's, you know, had some really good signs in the NHL and some question marks as well. He looked good. Didn't really contribute as far as goal scoring or an assist tonight, but he's fast. He's fast. And he made an impact. And I think that he will help the team. I don't know what type of offensive production they'll get yet. But my first look at Peterka, fast. And nifty. I probably shouldn't use that word for a Bruins fan. He looked like he was an elite player. And, you know, is he going to play on that first line? Is that what they're going to do? They're going to put him with Pastrnak? There's a lot to get into when it comes to all that. But my first look at Peterka, I won't use the term game changer, but he's definitely going to make an impact. Speed alone. Morgan Geeky lit the lamp tonight. Good to see him light that one. Happy to see that. And I'm just, guys, I had the game on, listening here on the radio, giving you what I can. 18 minutes of ice time tonight. And had a hit in this one. They're hitting tonight. Tanner Janot was all over the place. He had an assist, Tanner Janot, tonight. Elias Lindholm with a goal. Do we see an Elias Lindholm Peterka combo with Pasta? With Pasta Peterka. Oh, get ready. Oh my God, Skaz, get ready for that one. Pasta Peterka. Peterka Pasta. Oh. Oh God. It's like Bert and Ernie. Peterka and Pasta. Pasta and Peterka. Should I make the shirts now?
1: Well, Joe, is that Captain David Pastrnak, according to some tweets I saw today?
0: Well, I tried to click on the tweet, but it's not available. So I don't know what happened there.
1: I think it was deleted, Joe, is what happened.
0: Oh. Okay. Was that a spoiler?
1: I think that would be called a spoiler, yeah.
0: So, for those that don't know, I forget. What was his name from Tottenham?
1: Chavi Simons. Simons. He's a good player. He's battling an injury, recovering. Spent some time in Boston. Plays for Tottenham Hotspurs over there.
0: So, he must have done the old Warrior and
1: New Balance or something. Or, yeah.
0: And so, he saw Jason Tatum at the Arbeck Center?
1: And they saw David Pastrnak.
0: They saw David, and they posted.
1: They tweeted.
0: Boston Bruins captain?
1: Yes, I believe our friends that recently joined the Ringer there had it.
0: What chaos.
1: I believe DJ Bean had a screenshot of the tweet. Let me see if I can find it here. Well, maybe he got rid of it too. Who's his co-host there?
0: Pete Blackburn.
1: Let me see if he had it. One of them had it.
0: Well, that's good to know. You know, I'm giving you a little bit more on the Bruins tonight because we saw the game.
1: Here we go. Here's the tweet. He does. He's a screenshot of it up. On the recovery trail with a little flexing emoji. While in Boston, Chavi Simons has been working hard at the training facility of NHL team NHL Bruins, exchanged jerseys with captain David Pastrnak and linked up with Celtic star Jason Tatum. It's just,
0: Celtic star.
1: Yes.
0: Bruins captain?
1: Yeah. Almost as maybe they just, maybe it was scheduled to go out a couple days later and they just, I think the Bruins might want to have that one back.
0: Okay. Yeah. Captain, good. If that's the case, good. I like a good spoiler.
1: Joey spoilers.
0: I like him. So, Skaz, you worked the entire game. I listened to it and watched.
1: I did.
0: 5-1 in a preseason game without watching or thinking or anything, you'd be like, wow, the Bruins played really well tonight and scored a bunch of goals. But the real story is Dan Vladar, former Boston Bruin, got injured and had to leave the game.
1: Looked like he may have taken a skate from Tanner Janot in the arm, maybe something to that effect. Yeah. I thought the Bruins looked good. I mean, if you want me, I thought Swayman was really good.
0: Yeah, 20 saves.
1: Kind of just a workmanlike, matter of fact. Didn't even hear his name too much. That's, how quiet he was tonight, which is what you want out of your goaltender. You mentioned Frederick Bernier. I think he's certainly seems like he deserves a shot, at least, especially with, what their decor is going to look
0: and
1: like.
0: With McAvoy, right?
1: That's what I'm saying. At the beginning of the season, why not? And Isomot, yeah, good little story there. He bounced around last year. And Geeky scoring tonight, I think, is a good sign. You need him to continue to be a 30-plus goal scorer if this team is going to be, any good.
0: Just the confidence for him, right?
1: Yeah, just needs to keep saying it.
0: See it go through the net. I've been air frying this take. I think I'm ready to just get the temperature on it and maybe pop it in for a little bit. They were so good before Thanksgiving last year. And Geeky was the reason why, right? Geeky went on a tear. Can they start like that again this year with the division, the way it is, the conference? That's going to be the story. Because last year, to put it into perspective a little bit, right? The Red Sox clinched a playoff spot. They went 32-5. It's the reason why. But if you pull out the 32-5... they're just kind of a below 500 team. But you got to include the 32-5. Couldn't you say the same about Morgan Geeky's 30-something goals? That he had 20 or something, was leading the NHL in goals at like the Thanksgiving break? The holiday break or whatever it was? So in a way, the Bruins don't make the playoffs last year without Morgan Geeky's hot start. Do the Bruins or can the Bruins continue a hot start to keep him in it? And I think that should be the way that they handle things. I know they'll be a little undermanned without McAvoy, and I want to get to that in a minute here. But that hot start is what got them in the playoffs because they had some struggles down the stretch. But speaking of just early on, I'm going to keep bringing up the McAvoy thing because, it was impactful. It was a playoff moment. He overreacted. He slashed and, he's going to miss time, and there's all this talk about the next captain and leadership and all that, and McAvoy's going to miss time. So the one positive I think you can really take out of a preseason game tonight, look at this defense core. McAvoy wasn't out there. It was Borgen. It was Brunet, the kid from Providence. Hampus Lindholm, Zadorov, both with assists tonight. Connor Clifton played a role in this game. I don't know who Maxence Gounet is, but he played 14 minutes. All I'm saying is all those defensemen are not named Charlie McAvoy. all those defensemen were good in front of Jeremy Swayman tonight. Swayman only had to see 20 shots. That's how you have to start the year. Good defense and get scoring from all sorts of places. Geeky is one of them. I thought Tanner Janot, again, preseason game, but had a positive night tonight. I like that about that. Geeky as well. Isamon, as we keep telling you about. Pasternak had three shots on net. Mentioned the Paterka had one. Zaka had an assist tonight as well. I am curious how the team plays out of the gate. I think DiPietro showed you can win games with him. And we'll see what happens at the NHL level. We'll see it. But I thought last night he was good, especially in the shootout. We saw what Higgins could do, right, in the previous game as well. I like the young core mixed in with the veterans. But if the Bruins are going to do anything, it's going to be Pasta. It's going to be Paterka. It's going to be Geeky. Probably going to need a little bit more from Elias Lindholm and Pavel Zaka, who, again, will be going into the final year of his deal. Can do whatever you want. Center, wing, can score goals. Really was good after the Olympic break, after he had to get sent home. I'm excited for the Bees. I just feel as though when I look at the rest of the conference and I just look around the NHL, there's a lot of good teams that improved. And I think the Bruins will be improved too. I do mean that. But you just look around. Like, Florida should be better, right? The Panthers should be better this year. Toronto, Buffalo, look what they did, right? Like, Carolina. I don't know what the Flyers are, but I just, you know, they're plus 230 right now to make the playoffs. I feel like I jump on that. I think Marco Sturm's improved his coaching staff. It's his team more than ever. I'm positive they'll make the playoffs. It just, when I look at the odds and I look around the league, it's a lot of good teams out there. And my expectation is they make the playoffs, and you get more out of Pasternak and Paterka and those guys. I'm watching Paterka right now. He's doing his post-game presser in front of his locker. He was fast. And I wonder if it's going to help out Geeky and other guys. But overall tonight, Bruins went 5-1. 5-1. I was impressed with Brunet and Borgen. I was impressed. This kid Brunet is pretty good. And looking at some of his Providence numbers, 65 games a year ago, 12 goals, 24 assists, 36 points. Use him. No, it's funny. I just looked it up. His brother is Cedric Brunet, a Canadian speed skater. So he must be fast. And his dad is Michael Brunet, who is the figure skating skater at the Olympics. So I wonder if he can do tricks. That would be fun. All right, if you're on your way home from the Bees game and you want to talk about it, 617-779-0985. We're on YouTube as well. I'm on YouTube. You're on YouTube. We got 65 people watching. Thank you, everybody, for those quick. Ulysses, Matthews in there, Terrace, Nick Papa Giorgio is always one of my fun names. I like to. Ryan and Malden. Trying to see if there's any other faces that I don't know in here. RNG Football, thank you, sir, for joining us. It's Jacksonville week, everybody. Patriots and Jaguars. Some NFL news we got to get to. And the Red Sox, well, they made a couple of moves today. Big ones. Remember this season? Chad Tracy takes over April 25th. 14 games under 500. From July 3rd to the 22nd, they had a 15-game winning streak. They went 35-5 or whatever it was. They were great. It was great. But they made some news today that I think we should get into. And, of course, if you want to talk about the bees, Swayman tonight, I'm a DiPietro guy, dude. So glad they're finally giving him an opportunity. We saw him the other night, had a big save late in that shootout. So why don't we hit the headlines, Kaz? We'll get caught up on everything that's happening in the sports world. We'll take your calls, 617-779-0985. No commercials here. We'll just give you the headline, and then we will react to everything that was. We're here until midnight on 98.5 The Sports Hub.
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1: All right, Bruins 5-1 winners tonight here on the Sports Hub in the preseason. Mikey Iasemaa, two goals in this one. Morgan Geekie with the lamp as well. Elias Lindholm, Jeremy Swayman, 20 saves in the win tonight. The teams will meet again in another preseason game on Thursday night. Well, the Red Sox made a bunch of moves today, but they lost tonight. I'll tell you what those moves were in a little bit. They lose 3-2. Peyton Tolley started tonight, but didn't get the win. Patriots prepare for Sunday's game in Jacksonville. They placed offensive lineman Michael Onwenu on injured reserve. Some other NFL news. Jackson Dart out indefinitely with a knee injury. The 49ers have signed Brandon Cooks. Kawhi Leonard still gets 2 years, $115 million after everything in Toronto. Headlines. They are brought to you by Boston Prolotherapy. Don't let joint pain keep you off the course or trail. Eliminate that pain with Dr. Franke of Boston Prolotherapy. I'm Joe Murray.

0: Less than a minute now.
1: I'm very upset. Vomit. What the hell happened on this show? Here's something I need to get off my chest.
2: All right, we're going to the midnight hour tonight. Because of the Bruins preseason. Could you hear it in my voice? We're excited to be here, everybody. But there's a lot to talk about, and the Bees win 5-1 tonight. And is that Captain David Pastrnak on my television, or is that suggested captain or friend of soccer player captain? Whatever. David Pastrnak can assist tonight, and 3 shots on net. I want more goals from him this year. I want more goals. I'm curious what kind of style they're going to do. I know Marco Stern was really a defensive-minded. They played a new defense last year, and it was a little struggle early on, but now he's got coaches. Now he's got like guys on his coaching staff. I'm excited to see what they're all about. And man, they're ready to go. Like, they play one more preseason game. They have 2 more. 1 more on Thursday, then another on Friday, and then boom. They open up Tuesday night. You know what stinks? Tuesday night is the Red Sox-Yankees game 1 and opening night Bruins in New York. So both Boston teams are in New York that night? Oh, great. Ah, yeah, that's going to be awesome. Back in the New York groove, huh? Anyways, want to talk some Bees, everybody? Want to get into some Pats or Red Sox, whatever you want? I'd love to talk some Bees. I haven't done it in a while besides the captain stuff. Let's talk to Rex. Rex, what's up, buddy?
3: Joe, how you been, man? I'm doing good.
2: How goes the battle?
3: Oh, you know, different battles, different, you know.
2: Yeah.
3: It goes. So I don't think you're going to like one take. You might feel different on the other. I think we should trade Pavel Zacha at the deadline. I think he's too good of an asset for you not to get something out of. I understand the want to re-sign him, but I think the rest of the East has just gotten so much better. And while you've added some pieces, I don't think it even comes close to what the rest of the East is doing, especially the Atlantic. And I'm out on Charlie McAvoy. I think his behavior at the end of the playoffs just isn't good. Definitely not indicative of a captain. He's never played a full 82 games. I kind of don't like his attitude the past few seasons. I'm seeing something with the U.S. team, the U.S. national team. There seems to be a lot of, like, elitism coming out of it with, like, Connor Hallebuck requesting a trade and Dylan Larkin requesting a trade.
2: What would you rather, them keep McAvoy and trade Zacha or keep Zacha trade McAvoy?
3: I think you should trade Zacha and keep McAvoy.
2: I feel the same way.
3: Because the defense is just so bad. Like, it's just not great.
2: Yeah. You still up in Marlboro?
3: No, I moved on, but, you know, doing different things, doing a lot of comedy now, so, you know, I'm having fun.
2: All right. We got ourselves a comedian here.
3: Absolutely.
2: All right. Well, I'll be here after every Bruins game.
3: All right, Joe. You know I'll call you.
2: All right, buddy. Appreciate you. Thank you.
3: Yeah, have a good one.
2: All right, man. Well, great one, Fells, guess. Was one of my dispensary guys up in Marlboro.
4: You know, we all got to move on at some point, Joe.
2: One of the great ones have fallen. Oh, well. I got some updates on Marlboro. We'll do it tomorrow night. Well, got some things going on up there that I'm looking forward to. Ooh, did we talk about this the other night, Skaz? The Pavel Zacha thing? Like, trade him at the deadline? All right, if you were to trade him at the deadline, you'll get the most for him then, right?
4: I mean, as long as he's, you producing. Know, playing well, yeah.
2: Yeah. Ooh, I don't like the thought of moving on from guys because the rest of the league is better. Like, you know, I just think it's tougher to make the playoffs. I don't think that they should be losing good players because of the conference, but are you kind of over, like, them trading guys for potential new pieces like they've done that already, right? Like Hustadinov, they did it with Minton, right? Now it's Paterka. I just don't know if I want to keep substituting good players that you know are good, who can play multiple positions, for like a guy that can he work here with somebody else? Can he work in Marco Sturm's system? Like that, I like Zaka. He's a good player. I'd like to keep him instead of trying to sell him off for some other guy that's good and a pick. Just kind of not. I'm not in that sphere right now. But hey, you know, the season could start and I could be like, oh man, they should trade that guy.
4: Yeah, it's just really going to depend on, you know, where they're at and kind of, I mean, who they send him to. Like, if you're sending him to Buffalo or Montreal, like, that's a really tough sell to the fans, especially if you start the season well. And I think you mentioned it the other night. They're like minus 350 to miss the playoffs. So Vegas has them, you know, as an outside chance, you know, pretty much they don't think they're going to make the playoffs. I don't know what that 48% chance or whatever.
2: 30 to make it. Yeah. So three and change to not make it.
4: Yes. So, I mean, maybe he gets sent to like a place like Minnesota or Vegas, who's always adding somebody, you know, and then, you know, you're outside the playoffs. They have some young talent, a first round pick. Like, that's an easier sell. But at some point you have to try and win with the core of David Pastrnak and Jeremy Swayman. And, you know, you bring in JJ Paterka, Hagens is coming up. Like, if you're done with Charlie McAvoy and that, you know, experience and move him too, but you're wasting David Pastrnak's prime. We get on the Celtics for trading Jaylen Brown and Jason Tatum's prime, but you're going to start to waste David Pastrnak and Jeremy Swayman's prime. And I totally understand that's crossing sports and one player in basketball is significantly more impactful than it is in hockey. But at what point do Bruins fans have to look at this team and say, you know, they haven't been a serious contender in quite some time, you know, take the regular season for what it is. In the playoffs, they haven't looked that part. And, you know, when are they going to?
2: It's good. Can I give you one thing tonight that I saw without Zaka that kind of intrigued me? It was a power play goal.
4: Oh, I like the power play.
2: Paterka got it over to Lindholm. Lindholm got it over to Pastrnak. Pastrnak got it to Morgan Geek. Can we hear that? But that was on the power play. But those guys all together on a line, that's pretty good, right? On a power play. Let's hear that goal tonight.
0: There's a chance and Geeky scores. Pastrnak faked the shot, got it to Geeky between the circles, redirected through Kolesov. Power play goal. Bruins grab the lead.
2: And it was just at the blue line. Just Paterka gets it on over to Lindholm. Lindholm gets it to Pastrnak as Ryan Johnson on the call there, fakes the shot, right? And then boom, the easy pass to Geeky. That was pretty. That's skill, right? Isn't that skill on the ice? My thing is, could Zaka be on power play two with a Hagens? Like, can it look like that?
4: Yeah, I mean, there's a chance that, you know, Hagens steps up, Paterka fills in nicely, Zaka continues to progress, you get more out of Geeky, and Pastrnak finally kind of fills into the roster a little more, where he's not asked to do everything all the time. And maybe this team is on, you know, the outside of the playoffs or fighting for that. And then, you know, trading someone like Zaka, who most fans, I would say, don't think they're going to re-sign, it becomes a lot harder and a lot harder to sell. And I think as a fan, that's what I'm rooting for. I'm not rooting for them to trade good players. I want the Bruins to be competitive. I'm worried about the decor without McAvoy early on. And, you know, you mentioned some of the names. Bernay obviously has been a bright spot, but Gannett, we don't know anything about. Fans have their, you know, reservations about the Yogi Aryus of the world and stuff like that. So I think it's going to really come down to the decor. And if the decor does struggle, what version of Jeremy Swayman do we get?
2: Well, they got a one goal performance. The only reason why I wanted to mention tonight's game is just that when Vladar went out, I wonder if the Flyers did too. Like, were they like, all right,

0: Over under 3.5 30 goal scorers, guess. Yeah, think about that one. Don't give me an answer now. Can they get over 3 30 goal scorers this year? It'll be close. Let's talk to Eric in Hyde Park. Eric.
1: Joe, what's up, buddy? How are you? First time, long time.
0: How you doing?
1: How you doing?
0: Good.
1: Hey, I was thinking, Joe, what do you think of this? I mean, we're talking about the first lines, and I tell you, the game, I watch a game, they weren't really going anywhere until he mixed up that line. I mean, I like Petrucka with Pastrnak. I think that's going to be a first line with Lindholm. But I'm talking about the fourth line here. I think you got to get rid of, I mean, a lot of people like him, but, I mean, you got to take out Corrali. You got to put Easterman on that fourth line with Chenault and Catholic. I'm telling you, that has the potential to be one of the best fourth lines in the league.
0: Well, Eric, they got a couple options. Corrali, Chenault, Catholic. You can always move Castlick to center, Isamont up, right? You also got Steves in there, who I think could play at times. And, you know, you got other guys like Reichel, et cetera, that can always help out. And Ivan, you heard of him?
1: Yeah, I know. I like that. Ivan, say it twice. It's nice, right?
0: Hey, what part of the tracks are you from in Hyde Park?
1: I'm up in the hill, up right near the police academy, Joe. I've been dying to talk to you. I've been wondering where you were from.
0: Yeah.
1: I'm a little older than you. I'm 55, but yeah.
0: No, I grew up on. I grew up in the.
1: My life.
0: Yeah, I grew up near the golf course.
1: Oh, okay, West Street.
0: Yep, right off of it.
1: Outstanding, sir. Hey, it's good to talk to you, Joe. I love the show. Great, you know, I'm very happy. It's good to see a fellow Hyde Park man move up. And also, real quick, these guys are going to talk about trading Zaka. And especially McAvoy. McAvoy's a tank. He is. I mean, this guy gets hit in the face with a 100-mile-per-hour slap shot, loses 5 chiplets, breaks his jaw, and just, you know, continues to come out there. Maybe, he might be a little, you know, that flash was stupid, you know. But, I mean, live and learn. He's still somewhat of a young player. But to trade him at Zaka, I think, is crazy. I think I like this team a lot. I think they're going to surprise a lot of people when go Bruins.
0: All right. Thanks, Eric. Appreciate you. Hyde Park guy who kept it clean. Can you believe that?
2: I was going to say that was the upset of the night right there.
0: Kept it clean. When they just say the hill, I'm like, yeah. Over on the hill. It's near Curry, right behind the football field over there. McAvoy, you just sent this over to us, Skaz. McAvoy has appeared in 573 out of a possible 720 regular season games. Ooh, Joe math on this one.
2: He averages like 60-something games a season, but two of his seasons are shortened. So
0: okay, so 5 goes into 0. I think it's like 80%. 79? Joe math, 79?
2: I was told there would be no math.
0: So 80%, right? 57 goes into 0. 7... Seven nine point change. So 80. He plays 80% of the games. That's not bad, right?
2: Feels right. It's not great.
0: He's a defenseman who gets smoked all the time. He's little.
2: He's not
0: a tank,
2: little.
0: But he's little. No.
2: I just think the decor as a whole is going to be a problem.
0: It's suspect.
2: Suspect. Smell.
0: It is smelly and suspect. It's smelly and suspect. I don't know. Like, would you trade Zaka for a big time D man? I wouldn't. Come on, this team can't give up skill. Are you kidding me? I'd rather them suck on defense. Hey, at least they got rid of the backup goalie. And I, no offense to him, it's just the money. It's Brunet kid, man. I don't know. I mean, come on. Does he need to play in Providence? Anyway, he put up big numbers last year at Providence. Maybe he steps up in the old Marco Sturm system. The Red Sox lost tonight. Rick's in Worcester. He's got a question. What's up, Rick?
3: Hey, what's up, Joe?
0: Yo.
3: Hey. I just had a question about the Red Sox. Do you think they have a chance against the Yankees? I mean, their pitching staff's pretty good. Do you think that Crochet will have any effect with the Red Sox, maybe the bullpen? I mean, the bullpen's pretty good. You got Bayo, too. And then you got Bennett could be in the bullpen, too. It's just, like, worry about their offense. Can he score enough runs?

0: beat the Yankees. What do you think?
1: Yes. After today's news with the Yankees, absolutely.
0: I haven't heard any news. I've been busy all night.
1: Well,
0: you said about the Red Sox.
1: Well, Rick, I will tell you the news. The news is Aaron Judge will not play in the series as of now.
0: Ooh, that's big. Dude, it's better way. Left field, boy. I'm not playing fan, but well, left field. Feel yeah, that yeah. I feel that short porch, man. You could really get
1: so now that damage. So now that you know he's not playing in the series, how do you feel?
0: I feel pretty good. But, you know, the only thing is that those two stars they can't hit Rodon, and that short. Like, they can't hit that guy. I mean, every time they go against Red Sox, they cannot hit him.
1: The problem is, are they going to go Rodon? Or are they going to go, you know, Fried and Gerrit Cole?
0: Well, Cole gets hit a lot with the Red Sox.
1: That's what I'm saying.
0: I wish that Devers was still here. Devers killed.
1: Well, he's
0: Cole.
1: Gone. He's
0: I know. I wish he was still here. I mean, that.
1: No.
0: I think it's his. At one time, he had. He was 8-16 with 8 home runs off him.
1: Yeah, no, I know. He's been gone though for a while.
0: I know.
1: This is the second postseason without him, dude.
0: I know, and I think they can. I don't understand. They do 2 out of 3, and all the games are in New York. What is that? I think at least one game should be in Boston. The first game, the next two in New York.
1: If they had a better record, they would have had it.
0: Yeah, but I think they have a good chance. I think they can.
1: Me too.
0: I think they can pull it off. I think they can.
1: All right, Rick. Appreciate you, buddy.
0: Hey, thanks a lot for answering my call.
1: Yeah, take care. Aaron Judge will not play in the series as of now.
0: Ooh, that's big.
1: Can you? One more time. I need it. Aaron Judge will not play in the series as of now.
0: Ooh, that's big.
1: Because he kind of went, hoo, at first.
0: Ooh, that's big.
1: Ooh, that's big. Aaron Judge will not play in the series as of now.
0: Ooh, that's big.
2: You get to break news, Joe. That's, you know, not always the case.
1: This sounds like Joe's friend Sarah when we talk about Tahiti.
0: Oh, that's big.
1: I can't stop laughing now. It's big. All right, we're going to go to break. I'm Joe Murray. 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

0: Found the sport up. We're going for another 95 minutes. 95. Yep. Count. Keep counting them, Skez. Skez has been here probably since, what, 6, 6.30, something like that? Yeah. Shout out to Nesson tonight, giving our late dear friend, the Jeremy Conley, a nice tribute tonight. Nice of them. Judd Serrata, our old pal here. So shout out for them. I think the Bruins last game had flowers in his photos at the desk, and they did it again today for today's game. So shout out to that. I'm sure you'll be seeing stuff like that all year long here. And I was here Sunday, and it was, who's here Sunday? Oh, Jake. Jake and Street Team Joe were in for Jeremy.
1: Love those guys. That's a bad trade.
0: Oh, yeah, the trades. They were doing a trade. Jeremy for him.
1: I mean, I'm the biggest Jake and Street Team Joe supporter there is, but that's the SGA trade for Paul George all over again.
0: And then you did tonight. So the real green teamers have been working the Bees games. Oh, God.
1: Yeah, we'll have to see if there's any black and gold that bleeds in. Yeah.
0: Ooh, that's big.
1: Imagine Jeremy watching Street Team Joe do a Bruins game.
0: Howie was there tonight?
1: Yes.
0: With Capello?
1: The great Howie Sylvester and the great Mark Capello were there tonight. Oh, my God.
0: So you mean to tell me you have Howie, who is going to teach everybody again? Thank you.
1: I know.
0: Thank you, Howie. Who retired.
1: Yes. He thought.
0: I'm laughing because Capello is now, because you know I'm go back there during Patriots games. And if you're listening to a Patriots game, because I know you've worked them too, doesn't it feel like when you listen to them, the three of them are in a little box together, like the backseat of a car?
1: Well, Joe, they are.
0: No, they really are.
1: Seen it in person.
0: You can feel three guys in the backseat of a car. And the funny thing is like, of the three of them, Bob Soucy is the calmest, right? Would you say between him?
1: I mean, he better be.
0: Soucy,
1: he has to be.
0: Capello, Zoe. Now, Dennis is behind them. And I think Louth sometimes is there, too.
1: I would imagine so, yes.
0: And then there's, like, some other tech guy or whatever. It's small. I did post game last year with Dendero and Bedard in there.
1: I was in there with Beadle when Mac Jones threw three picks against the Ravens.
0: Ooh, bad night.
1: Bad night.
0: But just when you hear it, there are three guys in the back of a seat, and definitely Soucy's in the middle. But in this case, Capello's technically in the middle. And I've heard them during the break. So tonight you get Capello learning from Howie. With Bob Beers and Ryan Johnston?
1: And I thought, I'll be honest, Joe, I thought it went flawlessly tonight. I didn't
0: Good
1: think there
0: job.
1: Was a single hiccup. A nice broadcast.
0: No, I want to know what they're talking about during the intermissions and the commercials.
1: Joe, that's for me to know and for you to wonder about.
0: I'm belly laughing. Oh, man. Well, this is the stuff that the people who work in the radio biz don't get, is like, there's somebody there at the Garden. Then the guys are there doing the game. And then it's going through a board that you're working.
1: And the Bruins are helping us get interviews and stuff yep. like that. Yes.
0: Yep. And then I just read the updates every, do the top of the hour IDs. And that's that. Well, we got a whole crew, everybody, helping us out. And the Celtics will begin soon. Media Day is next Monday. And I believe Skaz and I will be there.
1: Joe, that's the report that...
0: We were asked. We said yes.
1: We were asked, yes. Joe Murray and Skaz. And I don't know if anyone else wants to announce that they're going to be there, so I don't want to step on any toes. Okay. But I believe a couple other people from the station as well
0: really?
1: Will be there. Yes, Joe. Some will be very excited about, yes, to do some content with. I'll say it. I believe our good friend, and I believe the best real-time basketball analyst we have. I heard Cerrone Battle may be joining us on Monday.
0: I love that.
1: Yes, of course. We got a guy that actually knows what he's talking about with us.
0: I love that.
1: So I think he's coming with us.
0: The thing I love most about Cerrone, he's great.
1: And well, Johnny Wall game.
0: Oh, well, wait, so he's actually going?
1: I think he's coming with us.
0: God.
1: You know, he wants to go. You know, he may make sure he's seen so over there. They can't forget about him.
0: Is he going to be like the third man of our booth?
1: I think he's the mayor, Joe. I think we're following.
0: So
1: we're
0: following
1: basically Wallach.
0: If I think I'm hosting, it's really Wallach.
1: I mean, it's his kingdom down there, isn't it?
0: It is the birdcage.
1: Not stepping on his toes.
0: No, well, okay.
1: Yeah, we should have some fun. Well, we should get some good content.
0: That turned into just you and I.
1: Well, it was never just you and I, Joe. Let's be honest. It's never just you and I.
0: No, that's cool.
1: No, I think that's great.
0: I love Cerrone when he's yes. on. And I wish we could have one more.
1: So do I. Less talking for me.
0: Yeah. I like him because I think him and I realized we played basketball against each other for BNBL. Because I remember he wore goggles, I think. And I remember saying, dude, did you play at Ross Field and wore goggles? And he said, yeah. And I was like, dude, I think I covered you, man. So we think we played against each other. And then when he talks about basketball, I know the same things he's talking about. So I like that. Anyways, you're coming home from the Red Sox game tonight, 617-779-0985. We just told you how it works behind the scenes here. I know a lot of people love that stuff. Some guy goes, Joe, that noise that guy made is like you finding a $20 bill in your laundry. Yep. Nothing better than that, man. Chris in Plainville, what's up, Joe? Matt says, what's up, Joe? How y'all doing? We're just hanging out here until midnight tonight. The news of the day is the Red Sox announced the extension of Craig Breslow, which already happened. That little detail kind of got past me. Because I woke up to Chad Tracy has the interim tag removed from manager. So I was like, cool, great. Like, cool, well-deserved. I think it was the right timing. In addition to the extension of Craig Breslow, which already happened months ago. So Chad Tracy and Craig Breslow back with the Red Sox. I'm in on it. I'm in on it. You know, I could tell you that I could sit here and tell you that could they have waited a little bit? Could they have seen what happens in the next round? But my whole thing is that I feel like they're going into battle in New York. Like, they're going to have everybody on hand. They're trying to get Tanner Houck back. Oviedo's throwing today. Crochet's throwing. Like, they want everybody that could be available to be available. Now, they all might not be on the 26-man roster, but they want all guys available if they need to go to them. So why not put stripes and stars on your general? It's Chad Tracy. So I like it. As far as, like, the symbolism of it all, you know, after celebrating, all that. Great. Great. Things lately aren't going well for the team on the field. I'm not going to overreact because there's no Contreras. There's no Rafaela. Like, they're not playing with their regular guys. But every night, it's the pitchers are giving you just enough, besides Sandoval. But they have hitting problems. I'm not going to worry about it. Probably should. Chad Tracy told the media today that Sidon Rafael will be activated tomorrow. So, Eric Miller, out of their bullpen, is struggling now. And I can give you the before and after, but oof. He's been struggling without a doubt. And I'll get into Peyton Tolley coming up in a little bit, but Chad Tracy said Eric Miller is working through stuff, meaning he's trying to work through different pitches. So maybe what you're seeing is him working on other things, not necessarily him struggling. But tonight it was good to see Adley Rutschman rack up 3 hits. They went 0-for-9 tonight with runners in scoring position. Peyton Tolley, stuff was a little different tonight. I don't know if it was because of the cold, whatnot, but He threw a sinker tonight, Skaz, and a 4-seam fastball all night. So he had 2 pitches tonight going. Maybe that's why he struggled. He was trying to work in the sinker a little bit more. Mickey Gasper bailed him out tonight. Hunter Gaddis was on the mound. Boom, took him deep. He's making a case to be the DH in the first game against Cam Schlittler for sure. And he had a pinch hit home run tonight off the bench. And again, Eric Miller gave up an earned run the fourth straight game. But, you know, he did hit somebody. He had a walk. I'm going to back what Tracy's saying that he's working on some things, but this is the longest he's pitched now into a season. And he was traded for Marcelo Meyer, if you saw that article yesterday, who went 0-for-4 in his debut last night with four strikeouts.
1: I did see that. Eric Miller, not a guy I'm trusting in high leverage right now.
0: So who is it back there for you? Whitlock?
1: Whitlock, Chapman.
0: Guerrero?
1: If you can find the plate.
0: Who's back? Like it's Weissert?
1: No, the Uber driver?
0: Well, Slayton's
1: no, thank you.
0: Done. Slayton's done. That's going to be kind of a loss. It's not Sandoval, right? I mean, he can throw gas. Do you want him out of the bullpen? Walks guys.
1: What I'm worried about is this forcing the Garrett Crochet card.
0: What about the Obiedo card?
1: Well, I would force that one before I'd force Crochet, okay. But Crochet, I think, is good. Oviedo, I'm not sure, exists still.
0: Pitched tonight, I think.
1: Yeah, well, I'll believe it when I see it.
0: He might have. Tanner Houck could be another guy. You want it to be Guerrero, right? Like, you want it to be Guerrero? What does he look like on this stage? So, the Crochet thing, Skaz, I talked to Lenny DiNardo today. He said he looked good. He pitched against hitters today. And I want to say his velocity was higher than 92 because that was what it was last time. So he's ramping up. I think he's ready. Like, I think he can pitch. Well, a lot of the talk is Peyton Tolley pitches game one, who would have pitched tonight, right? Well, wouldn't you say Garrett Crochet is on the same schedule as Peyton Tolley right now as far as pitching? Would you be surprised if the Red Sox threw Peyton Tolley in game one? Not Peyton Tolley. Garrett Crochet in game one of the series.
1: Yes, I would be surprised.
0: I don't know. Don't tell me where. I'm not telling you where I heard this, by the way.
1: That would be moronic if
0: I heard
1: that.
0: This.
1: That
0: heard
1: would
0: this.
1: Be dumb.
0: I heard that. Today.
1: That's a bad decision.
0: Now, I would prefer Sonny Gray.
1: If your pitching staff sucked, that's one thing. Your pitching staff has been the reason you got here, so now we're going to abandon them?
0: So you'd go Tolley game one over Crochet?
1: No, I would go Sonny Gray, which I know is not happening. But I'm still Tolley on the Sonny Gray
0: or
1: train.
0: Crochet?
1: Sonny Gray. I'd put Tolley in the bullpen.
0: You could only choose Tolley or Crochet.
1: Giovanni Moran, we're going with the starter. Give me Brian Bayo in the second inning. No, I would go Tolley.
0: Okay.
1: If I had to pick.
0: You're right. If they move on past the Yankees, which now I actually feel like they have a better chance now. And almost, yes, it might be the only way you can get past them is without Aaron Judge. Might be the only way. And I can't wait to talk about this one. I bought a lot of, what's the kid's name? Spencer Jones cards with the Yankees. He's was like their big time prospect.
1: Oh, he's the big boy, right? He's huge, right?
0: Plays center field now for Judge. Dude, he sucks. I have so many of his cards. He just hasn't developed. It's sad. This dude was supposed to be one of the top prospects.
1: He's 6'7".
0: No, like he's supposed to be, like, he's going to play. He's the guy that's going to fill in. He stinks. And he's still young. Maybe he has, I don't know. He's a lefty batter. Maybe there's something there. I think the Red Sox can beat the Yankees. Now, the way that they're playing right now, I don't. Here's the deal. I don't know how the hell they're going to work out this weekend. Maybe we can get into that on the other side, but how do they manage this thing? Wait, you know what? I'm going to push this out. I want to talk about the pitching staff. I'm going to get into that in a little bit here. Phone number 617-779-0985. Sharpie. Is this the Sharpie?
2: This is the Sharpie.
0: What's up?
2: Hey, doing, bud. How are you?
0: What's Oak Hill?
2: I have no idea.
0: Oh, that's what it says on the thing. You're from Oak Hill.
2: No, I said I wanted to talk about the Bruins, but now I'm intrigued by the Red Sox. By the way, Crochet does not throw in the first series.
0: You don't think he throws at all?
2: No, I don't think he throws in the wild card series. In the second series, yes. You got to get. He's not ready. He's just not ready.
0: Well, tonight he says he feels ready.
2: Well, that's fine. Players want to play. I mean, I just don't think he feels ready. He can feel ready all he wants, but you don't want him coming out. You don't want to stretch him out. I agree with
0: Skaz.
2: I agree with Skaz. He's not ready. Let him marinate, I guess. And again, he's probably an opener and Bello coming in.
0: Okay. Street Team Joe didn't come in tonight.
2: Well, you know, Street Team Joe, you know, we'll not even discuss that aspect of it.
0: Yeah. Oh, so we're going to go out some night soon to...
2: The rumor is the 25th. The October 24th. October 24th. 24th, yes.
0: Yeah.
2: Yes. That's the rumor, and I'm looking forward to it. It's at Mr. Lotus.
0: I'm going to be out there that night.
2: Yes, you'll be in Marlboro, I see.
0: Oh, yeah. Let's tell the world. Yes, I'm going to be in Marlboro, Massachusetts.
2: Well, I mean, I'm sorry. You're right. Yes, I apologize.
0: Should we invite everybody?
2: I would. Why not?
0: Hey, what's your karaoke song?
2: Whatever you want. I can do Meatloaf by the Paradise by the Dashboard Lights. I can do, what do we want, Elvira? Elvira's always fun.
0: Oh, wait. Would you do Meatloaf, Anything for Love?
2: I could do that, but I won't do that.
0: Got it. Hey, did you see the Bill Belichick photo versus the Meatloaf photo?
2: You know, I have to say it's a competition on breast size.
0: Who has the advantage right now? Well, one's dead, but in the movie.
2: Oh, definitely that's Belichick. He's got him. Actually, it's funny. I was at my card game tonight, and it was actually a topic of conversation.
0: Oh, yeah. So everyone's loving the guns, huh?
2: Yeah, you know, in today's day and age, I mean, you can't really question it.
0: All right, Sharpie. Thank you, sir.
2: Bye, Jim.
0: Did he call me Jim at the end? Oh, my God. That's Street Team Joe's. Essentially his family. Not by blood, though. He definitely called me Jim. Street Team Joe is texting us. The bat signals. Oh, it always works whenever you need it. All right. We'll take a break. We're here out till midnight, everybody. I got some Patriots questions. We got more Red Sox stuff. And we got a headline we got to hit. I'm Joe Murray, 98.5 The Sports Hub.
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0: The Bruins win 5-1 in the preseason tonight over the Flyers. They get 2 goals from Mikey Iasemont and 20 saves from Jeremy Swayman. Morgan Geeky lit the lamp. Elias Lindholm as well. They'll take on Philadelphia once again on Thursday night. The Red Sox lost today, 3-2. Eric Miller had a tough little outing late in the game. Peyton Tolley got the start, but they had a busy day earlier today. They gave an extension to Craig Breslow. They announced it, and they removed the interim tag off Craig Breslow. Patriots prepare for Sunday's game against Jacksonville. They placed offensive lineman Michael Onwenu on injured reserve. Jackson Tart's out indefinitely with the Giants with a knee injury. 49ers signed Brandon Cooks. And Kawhi Leonard has signed a 2-year, $115 million extension with Toronto. 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

0: All right, back here on 98.5 The Sport Tip. So what do we do here? Just top of the hours, guys? And then we break at 50. I don't even know what clock we're on anymore. Because we're going until midnight tonight.
1: Yeah, we got one more break, but yeah, we can take it.
0: All right, we can do this for 4 minutes then.
1: Yeah, sure, whatever you want.
0: See, Taylor Swift today made a big announcement.
1: A big announcement? What was that?
0: Well, this is what I mean by the power that she has these days.
1: Oh, I'm excited for this.
0: Taylor Swift basically put something up today that a countdown for 2 o'clock today, and I'm like, ooh.
1: Ooh.
0: Because, you know, she was at the game the other night with the ring saying, that's my husband.
1: Which it is. That's
0: it's going to be you on your wedding night. Now, that's my husband.
1: Yeah, yeah. Soon enough.
0: Taylor Swift announced she has a new single coming.
1: Oh.
0: Called Patient Zero. What do you think that's about?
1: I don't know, but I can guarantee you she's going to sell 15 different versions of it and let it chart 10 different times and make every penny she can out of it.
0: Smart.
1: Yeah, absolutely.
0: September 25th, along with 3 limited edition CDs of the single set.
1: So, hold on.
0: To ship October 13th.
1: So, it's 1 song, 3 CDs. This is like a Who's Line bit.
0: A three limited edition?
1: So, you get 3 different CDs, 1 song. Oh, that's not wasteful or dumb in any manner.
0: Limited edition.
1: Her fans will buy that right up.
0: She said, I've been impatiently waiting to tell you that my brand new single, Patient Zero, will be out on September 25th. Lots of exclamation points.
1: Of course.
0: Was it 13 there? I can't remember. And it's available to pre-order now on my website for 24 hours. She looks good. Have you seen this?
1: Always does. And I'm not anti-T-Swift. I'm anti her marketing, I guess I would say. I think it's a little heavy-handed.
0: I think since she's gotten married, she could she have gotten hotter?
1: Well, Joe, that's just, you know, want what you can't have. She's a married
0: woman.
1: Is
0: that what
1: now,
0: that is?
1: You know?
0: Is that what it is?
1: I think that's just.
0: I feel like she's got like a smoky eye going or something. I don't know.
1: A smoky eye.
0: And like she's showing more skin.
1: Well, excuse me.
0: Do you see? She's leaning up against the wall in one of them, showing a little side, almost a little side boob.
1: How scandalous.
0: Right? And then her other one, she's got like a lingerie top on the front with her hair up.
1: Would you,
0: Do you think all these photos are on the 3-disc set?
1: I mean, I would hope. There's no more songs on there, so I'd hope you get some pictures.
0: My thing is like this her, because she tried to go her era, right? The
1: I thought she was going back to country. Wasn't that what she announced? Didn't she say that she was going to go back?
0: I don't know. But do you remember that song, Are You Ready For It? Boom, boom, boom. And she's like riding the chair.
1: I don't.
0: No.
1: I remember Wood. I remember that.
0: Oh, that's
1: one stuck with me.
0: That's about Travis.
1: I'd hope so.
0: The first comment I see is guess. She continues to rob her fans of their money.
1: Yeah, I think it's a little, I think she could just tone it back a little. The fans are children for the most part.
0: Another one. The way these photos scream, I'm almost 40. I have no.
1: Internet's tough, Joe. Internet's a tough place.
0: She needs to do a Christmas song. Didn't she already do one?
1: I would be shocked if she hasn't.
0: No, she has. Yeah, I know she has. I think it was a country one. All right. Well, that was me wasting 5 minutes on Taylor Swift tonight. I think she looks good. Ooh, another photo. Long hair. Gray top. And she's definitely showing off the ring. Man, she's showing everybody that thing, huh? Anyways. All right, well, Skaz asked a question. Oh, wait, it's everywhere now. The New York Post just has it. Patient Zero. Cover art includes the perfect date night top. Oh, my God. See? I noticed. I have noticed.
1: They're listening, Joe.
0: Hey, real quick. Have you ever heard of the Boston outfit before?
1: The Boston outfit? You're going to have
0: to
1: elaborate.
0: It's just a black top and jeans. The Boston outfit.
1: No. Nothing about that says Boston to me.
0: Well, not her. I'm not talking about her.
1: But I'm saying that outfit doesn't. What I would think
0: the
1: of.
0: The Boston outfit. What is the Boston uniform? Excuse me, the Boston uniform. It's going viral. Have you heard of the Boston uniform? It's simple. Jeans, a black top, black booties, and black leather jacket. That sounds like the Boston uniform, right? Do you have a black leather jacket, Skaz?
1: No, that doesn't sound... What is this from?
0: Yahoo.
1: Yeah, Yahoo. Bunch of Yahoos.
0: What is the Boston uniform?
1: Sounds like something that was made up.
0: No, I've heard of it, man. That's like, you ever watch, well, you don't, you're not on TikTok.
1: No.
0: Yeah. They say, get ready with me. And then, so straight jeans, a black top, or a bodysuit.
1: What do you think the most common color t-shirt to own is?
0: Whew.
1: Black, probably. Most slimming, goes with a lot of things. What about pants? What do you think the most common pants people own is? Would
0: dark,
1: you say jeans?
0: Dark blue jeans.
1: Yeah. I'm not going to give Boston this one, Joe. People are wearing jeans and a black t-shirt. So, we're gonna give it to the city of Boston. What are we doing here?
0: Well, according to Yahoo, the Boston uniform. Oh, the crossbody bag too. You ever see that one?
1: It's a satchel. Indiana Jones had one, Joe.
0: He did have one. That's right. I just bought a satchel for my cards at a card show. So instead of carrying the big case, I have a satchel that I can put my cards in, my slabbies, so I don't have to carry a case around, and I can put my money in it too, Skaz. Never had a satchel in my life until now. All right, well, I see myself on TV using my hands, and I don't know what I'm saying, but why don't we break? 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That would have been the musings. But instead, what we're going to do next is Skaz asked a question. Should the Red Sox get credit for Chad Tracy? We'll do that at the top of the hour. Here I'm Joe Murray, 98.5 The Sports Hub.
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2: Bruins win 5-1 in the preseason, and they got two goals from Mikey Iasmaa. Morgan Geeky scored a goal as well, and Jeremy Swayman in net tonight, 20 saves. They'll play Philadelphia again on Thursday night. Red Sox lose again tonight. And, well, is anybody fearing it? No, because they've already clinched the spot, but Peyton Tolley got the start tonight. And they lose 3-2. Eric Miller gets the loss out of the bullpen. Jackson Dart, well, he's out indefinitely. Brandon Cooks with the 49ers, he signed there. Kawhi Leonard got two years, $115 million would be 55, 56, 57, $57.5 million a year for a guy who, oh, can you believe he makes that much money? $57.5 million. Clippers really, really got bailed out on that one. 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I'm Joe Meyer.
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0: All right, back here on 98.5 The Sport. Skaz is here. I'm Joe Murray. Intern Will is still in the box back there. Nope, he's walking out now. He's giving me the thumbs up. Skaz posed a question to us, everybody. Do the Red Sox get credit for Chad Treacy? And I'm sure he has an angle that is not the one that I have. So, Skaz, why shouldn't the Red Sox get credit for Chad Treacy when they fired Alex Cora and brought up the guy that's been in Worcester the last couple of years who's been developing their players?
1: Because he fell into their lap. And I give them all the credit in the world for firing Alex Cora, albeit, you know, 2 years too late, or, you know, maybe shouldn't have hired him in the first place. But I just, do they deserve credit for, you know, ending? It's not like they chose Chad Treacy. I think Chad Treacy deserves all the credit. I mean, I don't think the Red Sox were. I mean, we got reports in the season that they weren't going to take the interim tag off of him. You know, that was the story early on, and obviously he struggled, but he forced the Red Sox hand. He made them give him an extension by what he, you know, turned this team and this season into. So I give him all the credit. I just think the Red Sox kind of lucked into this one.
0: Did Craig Breslow luck into it?
1: Yeah, absolutely. He wouldn't have hired Chad Treacy if he had his pick of the litter. Like, if the season was over and they fired Alex Cora, I don't think Chad Treacy gets the job. Do you? This was the end of the season. The Boston Red Sox have fired Alex Cora. They're not hiring Chad Treacy.
0: Yeah, they would go for like a Torrey Lovello or somebody with a bigger name.
1: Yeah, absolutely.
0: Because
1: that's who they are.
0: That's who they are.
1: But guess what? You weren't, you know, who you try to be, and you ended up with this guy, and it worked. So I give them credit for giving him an extension, but I don't give them credit for, you know, the accident that was Chad Treacy making them a good baseball team.
0: So I think the way I look at it is they removed the interim tag today.
1: Yes.
0: I think the bigger question is they gave Breslow the extension after the trade deadline. But wasn't it ownership that was like, hey, no more young guys. Let's go. Let's go with the guys that we have. Go get Adley. And I mean, they moved on from a lot of young players, right? I still feel ownership's the one who made that move. Maybe I'm not giving Breslow enough credit on that, but they gave him an extension after. And I'll say this. You asked who deserves the credit. Maybe they do. Maybe he fell into them. Sure. You're probably right that if it was the end of the season, they would have gone with a bigger name. You're probably right about that. But now, like, Skaz, I've been talking about this as like a war. Like, they're building their army to take on the Yankees because they know it's a tough task. They know they've struggled in New York. Like, they know what it's like playing there. And I feel like they've just been getting guys ready to be available. Kind of like they're getting a gang unit to take on, you know, to take that with them to New York. And maybe this move of extending or taking the tag off and extending Breslow is almost like them now assigning generals for the war, right? So now they're fully on deck, and maybe it gives them a little bit more like, I don't know, like, hey, we believe in you guys, go get them kind of thing, because they're going to need everything to beat New York. They really are. So I almost like the timing of it, but when I woke up this morning, I was actually kind of shocked when I saw it. Like, I thought they were going to go into the postseason and see what happens and then kind of go from there. In a way, I kind of give the Red Sox credit for doing it now because it's all hands on deck and everyone's happy that Treacy, you know, these guys are going to be here. And one more thing. Isn't Boston now a destination? We didn't say that like 4 months ago, did we? Hell no. Having Chad Treacy here and Breslow now with their young core and building around Roman Anthony and Peyton Tolley and the veterans that are here, like, I don't know. I feel like Boston's now a destination again, where before you didn't know if, you know, what Alex Cora's future was and all that. So that's where I'll credit the Red Sox, is like, they have a future. They got a future, and they sold off a lot of their future. Did that sound like Ness and Joe?
1: Yeah, maybe a little.
0: What do you think about them removing the tag today?
1: I think it's well-deserved. I mean, I think it kind of hopefully frees him up a little bit for the playoffs, not something looming over his head. Not that it should have mattered anyways. I think he should have had the job, you know, kind of regardless of what happens. But I think he's well-deserving, Joe. I wonder when we'll see Alex Cora next, as the New York Mets hired their new manager today, which I thought was a bit of a surprise. Oh. I thought Alex Cora may have been in line for that job. So another job that he does not get. But
0: Phillies, I feel like.
1: Yeah, it feels like maybe that's a foregone conclusion there.
0: I know what I wanted to tell you today was I put on Zoe Beetle for like a minute today. And Zoe did the Skaz voice. He goes, well, I don't know, Joe, you know, Jason Tatum.

0: experience that live on the air.
1: Of course.
0: Which is a treat for everybody.
1: Yes.
0: It was a very treat for the morning show as well. I didn't hear it, though.
1: No, I didn't either, and I'm a big fan. I just, now I'm going to have to go back and listen, which is, you know, good radio. It makes me want to do
0: should
1: that.
0: Should we hear from Will over here?
1: No. He's foaming at the mouth.
2: Guys, did someone ask you what your favorite time of fall, favorite part about fall is?
1: Okay, that's a good one. That's a really good one. I'm in on that one. The first one just had me a little confused because I didn't understand it. But this now.
2: Guys, did someone ask you what your favorite time of fall, favorite part about fall is?
1: That's a man who's completely lost in his own taste buds right there with, no real feel for anything else that's going on.
0: Like, what did they say after that? Oh, God.
1: I know what I'm listening to on my drive home now, Joe.
0: So scared.
1: You see why I would say that would be a social clip.
0: Yeah, I saw a social clip that said best part of fall today. I saw that out there from the nice Felger and Maz intern there. What's her name?
1: Ashley.
0: You guys are neighbors.
1: Almost, yes. It's not often I meet someone from that neck of the woods. But yes, right down the road. I was grilling her about, you know, where to go and stuff like that. I'm still somewhat new.
0: Just to share, after this morning's them doing that bit on the air, Mr. Pizzy reached out to me. And told me that some company bought 300 apple cider donuts today.
2: Guys, did someone ask you what your favorite time of fall, favorite part about fall is?
0: This is why we need Wallach at Media Day, right?
1: This is why also, like, sometimes you need a second set of ears because, you know, so much happens at night and there's, you know, you can't contain the Jim Murray show. Yeah, that's what
0: Ryan,
1: I would like.
0: Ryan
1: to.
0: Beaton?
1: Ryan Beaton is or Nick. Tremendous.
0: I don't know if it was Nick.
1: I'm going to give it to Ryan Beaton there. That's a tremendous.
0: You can only imagine what Hardy had to say there. Is there any other clips in there that we can play or is there any? I feel like I should go.
2: Pumpkin and apple cider donuts with ice cream.
0: It must have won a Marconi this morning. I can only imagine.
3: I'm a big booty guy.
0: Okay, my belly hurts. John is in the car. John.
4: Joe, cider donuts just gave you a Calgon take me away moment. That was gorgeous. Absolutely beautiful. I'm jealous.
0: Yep, I love those cider donuts.
4: I have a question.
0: Okay.
4: Why would Craig Breslow, and understanding he's a COO in title only. Nothing substantial goes through these COOs anymore. Why would he go out at the end of the season and want to hire another Alex Cora-like pain in the ass, big-name manager that is going to butt heads with him and constantly try to go up the back stairs and eventually just take his job? Because I think that's what Cora originally thought was going to happen with the Red Sox. Put in his time until the spot opens for good, and he was going to move upstairs and then pick his manager to take his spot, and the merry-go-round goes round and round. But to me, this is exactly what he would want, a guy that's in the weeds, built like a mid-market team, because that's what they're becoming. The Red Sox aren't a destination anymore, in my opinion, until they actually go out and sign a Juan Soto and not just say, oh, we were in the field, you know, we're in the game for Juan Soto. Go out and sign a major contract. Go out and get Pete Alonso and don't settle for Wilson Contreras because he's cheaper. That's where the Red Sox are going to be in the conversation of a destination again. I mean, they got lucky this year with quite a few guys, in my opinion.
0: Well,
4: Sonny Gray.
0: I think they got lucky with a lot, but isn't it back-to-back seasons, though? Crochet and Chapman last year, and then he did it with Sonny Gray and Wilson Contreras, and they didn't pay them anything.

0: I give Craig Breslow all the pitching credit in the world. I question what he does with bats. But again, Joe, they're getting lucky with somebody else's dime, if you will. Sonny Gray's being paid by the Cardinals half his contract. Mm-hmm. If that was a $40 million deal, the Red Sox wouldn't have signed it. But they're only giving him 20. So they signed the deal, and they made the trade. So, you know, we got to look at it objectively. When they start saying, you know what, I'm going to go out and get whoever the big free agent is, and we're going to go do what we did with Curt Schilling and go have dinner, and we're not going to leave till he signs the deal, then to me they're a destination again. But they're just not going to get those A-listers anymore, because they've pretty much told everybody that they're going to treat this like a mid-market team. This is just a piece of the portfolio now. It's not the Red Sox. And that's the biggest problem I have with how the team is run.
1: John, I just want to go back real quick, because I think what you brought up about the managers is interesting. But I think the point we were saying was, if the Red Sox ended the season, fired Alex Cora, you're saying Craig Breslow would have loved to have hired a guy like Chad Tracy. And while I agree with that point, at the beginning you said Craig Breslow is not even a real, you know, he doesn't have any power. So I think what we were saying is the Red Sox wouldn't have hired a manager like Chad Tracy. Like, Craig Breslow wouldn't have had the power to hire Chad Tracy, even if he wanted to, unless Chad Tracy kind of put the Red Sox in the position he's put them in. Like,
0: I think the Red Sox ownership would have wanted
1: a bigger name is kind of where we're
2: coming from. Torre Lovello was the name they were looking at.
1: Like, I think Red Sox ownership wouldn't have wanted Chad Tracy to be the guy.
0: Fine. If you say they don't want Chad Tracy, that's all well and good. But they're certainly not going to go out and get an Alex Cora type, whether it's, you know, Dave Roberts or, you know, even Mattingly or, you know, somebody of that, I'll call it, top of the pyramid as far as a manager. Treat it the same as a player. They're not going to go out and get the Juan Soto of managers. Yeah. They're going to look for that mid-level guy. Yeah. And to me, that's Torre Lovello. Fine. Yeah. You want to change out Torre Lovello for Chad Tracy?
2: Not right now. No, I get what you mean. You know, but hey, listen, I will say this. I'm in that building, and from what I hear, Randy Arozarena is a big name. And I think that, like, is that a good enough name for you for a power hitter?
0: I mean, Randy Arozarena was a big name, what, two contracts ago, right? So, I mean, you know, he's getting older and older and older. Where's that, you know, prime of his career? You know, how about...
2: I mean, isn't that what Adley Rutschman is?
0: Yeah, if he's not hurt, Joe, but I still think he's playing injured. I think they rushed him back because they made that trade. And, I mean, the guy's got... You know, he's had a couple of games where he's been productive. He's batting under 200 still, right?
2: With the Red Sox, yep.
0: You know, I just feel like, you know, let's give him an offseason to heal up and let's revisit it. Mm. I like the player. He's a dynamite player, obviously. But right now he's hurt. At least he's hurt, in my opinion. Mm. But if we're going to look at it and say, you know, are they going to go out and get a player? You're going to say Randy Arozarena, you know. To me, you're going to go out and get the Mookie Betts-style player. Like, when they got rid of Betts, if they were, you know, a team that was trying to get Betts, that's the player I'm talking about. And I don't consider Randy Arozarena in that top echelon of player. I mean, he's a decent player.
2: Okay, sweet. Back to back. I mean, he's hit 20 home runs 7 years, you know?
0: Yeah, but, I mean, Joe, I'm talking a guy that's, you know, like MVP caliber player. That's what I'm talking about. Go get that guy. That's right. Good. I'm sorry, and you know, revisionist history. You're right. Alonso probably had a bad year, but to me, Alonso was the guy to sign. He plays every day.
2: Yeah, no, they were interested. The Orioles paid more,
0: but they weren't interested enough, Joe. I'm sorry. The Red Sox of old would have just went in and said, "Here's a blank check. You sign it. We'll fill out whatever you tell us to fill out." And the guy would have been playing every day for them. And I like Contreras to compete. But he's a pain in the ass. And you know what? He's a cheaper version of Alonso. That's the problem. There's a common denominator. They got this guy, but he's a cheaper version of that guy. And more often than not, it's going to bite you in the ass. And I think we can look around the diamond and see a lot of these holes and say, you know what? You got to put some money in some of these positions. The Mickey Gaspers are good stories, but that's all they are, stories. Mm-hmm. Because, you know, you need these – call them whatever you want, thoroughbreds or you know, A-listers, or I don't care what you call them. But, you know, there's too many holes in this lineup for me to sit there and say the Red Sox are going out to get the prime guy. No. And, you know, I don't know, maybe next time you're in the office talking to John Henry or Tom Warner, you can tell him John on the car wishes they'd sign more A-listers.
2: I will pass that message along, John. Thank you.
0: Thank you.
2: I didn't mean to hang up on you. I'm sorry. Wow. If they signed Randy or Rosarena, you wouldn't like that move?
1: No.
2: Really?
1: Where's he playing?
2: Well, he'd be the DH. He'd be your DH. He'd be a right-handed hitter and your other outfielder.
1: I'm good on, you know, a 25 home run RB, you know, DH. Can we get a guy that hits 30 plus?
2: Well, who give me, all right, have you seen the free agent list?
1: Not a great class.
2: Like, you know, would you give George Springer or Rosarena would probably give you more money because, you know, but George Springer? I'm trying to think of some other guy. I mean, oh God, it's not a great list.
1: No,
2: would you play Gleyber Torres at first base, second base? Blech. Blech. Yeah, you'd have to make a trade for somebody. I don't think there is an actual free agent this year. Like again, that's why I have a Rosarena on the list. He probably would make somewhere between 10 and 15 million. I think he'd hit you 20 home runs. He mashes at Fenway. I mean, last year they had Eugenio Suarez they could have got. Remember him?
1: Yeah, he got cut.
2: He got cut at the trade deadline.
1: He stinks.
2: This is a horrific. What's worse than horrific? What's worse than horrific? This is a terrible free agent class.
1: Yeah, I would agree with that. Derek Skubal's not even going to hit the market. George Springer's 37.
2: Is Anthony Rendon a free agent?
1: Joe. He sucks.
2: I was just thinking of these names.
1: He hasn't hit. No, he hasn't played baseball in
2: Where is he been?
1: 2 years.
2: Rendon. What has he done?
1: Nothing.
2: Wow.
1: Maybe the worst contract in sports.
2: Wow. Finally over, too, huh?
1: I mean, Ian Happ has 24 homers this year. I mean, he's basically, you know, another version of Randy Arozarena. But, like, that's what you're looking at in this free agent class.
2: Woof.
1: I mean, if you're telling me that's the best they can do and they do it, I'm not going to complain about getting a decent player, but I want more out of the Boston Red Sox.
2: Well, they have to make a trade for it. Yeah, I've heard of Rosarena is what I've heard. I like it. Better than Yoshida. Where's he been? He's done.
1: He was their best player in the postseason last year.
2: Not even a peep. No one ever talks about that money, huh?
1: Where's Tanner Houck? He coming up?
2: He worked out yesterday.
1: Would you rather have him or Eric Miller?
2: I'd take Eric Miller because he's a lefty.
1: What about the Gamboa Constrictor?
2: Ooh, the Gamboa Constrictor. Now, that's a different story. I still stick with Miller, but Tracy said he's working on things.
1: Aren't we all?
2: But But what I'm trying to say is, like, tonight, Tolley, just to give you an example, was throwing the sinker a lot. Here, do you see me?
1: You're like doing it
2: with my hand.
1: You're sinking it.
2: He was throwing the sinker tonight. He's not really a sinker ball pitcher, right?
1: No.
2: He's a gas.
1: Yeah.
2: So, like, this is what I'm trying to say about, we could say Tolley struggled tonight, but, like, he was fiddling around with other pitches. And I think Eric Miller is doing the same thing. And they're really, guys, they're just, they're gas, not ass, right? Kevin, I don't know if Will's heard that one yet. Throw them the gas, not the ass. And tonight there was a lot of ass out there. Ass everywhere. There's a lot of ass all over the internet lately. You see that model contest?
3: Always ass.
2: See that contest, though?
1: Joe, I did not.
2: They were walking the runway.
1: There's an ass contest? What was the contest?
2: Maybe that's why Carlton Davis and his neck hurt last week.
1: What's the contest here?
2: It was a runway ass contest.
1: Oh, okay. I narrows it down.
2: Well, I could give a search on the internet if you give me a minute, but I can...
1: No, I just wasn't sure if it had an actual name.
2: Well, I'm wondering now that I'm talking about it, will my phone pick up on it?
1: You can only hope, Joe. You can get that lucky.
2: That happens a lot, right?
1: I think it just did with your whatever you were just talking.
2: Let's take a break and see if it pops up on my. Is Will cracking up already?
1: He's having the time of his life back here.
2: Yeah, there was a. There's a lot of models walking. A lot of necks breaking. All right, let's go to break. I'm Joe Murray, 98.5 The Sports.
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0: All right, back here on 98.5 The Sports Hub, I'm Joe Murray going until midnight. I have a second wind. Normally I'm home at this time. So everyone gets to hang out with us until midnight. I see Ryan in their Seaside, huh? Oh, it's Seaside's birthday. Happy birthday, Seaside. Appreciate you, bud. Corey D. Don't know who that is. Hector. All the ass model talk, I screwed up my... Oh, sorry, buddy. He screwed up his parallel parking. I was away from the computer there. But yeah, there was a runway model thing this weekend. Runway model. Yeah, I'll give you the name. Okay, Skaz, ready for this? Michaela LaFuente is her name. Yeah, this thing went viral. She got some assets. She is all runway, no finish line. Michaela LaFuente swept through Fashion Week runway like a storm, drawing all eyes to her. So there you go. You're welcome, everybody. Pop that in your Twitter search. You're welcome. You're welcome. Moving on. The Bruins won 5-1. Yeah. The Red Sox today extended Craig Breslow and took the interim tag off of Chad Tracy. Peyton Tolley got the start tonight. Hey, Mickey Gaspo went deep once again. Did you know in the month of September, Skaz, the Red Sox are 25 for 140 with runners in scoring position? Joe Math! Ah. 25 divided by 140. 25. 180? 180? 179. What do you got, Beth? 179. 179. That's not good. Runners in scoring position, they've been horrible. Horrible! Should we be concerned about those numbers when it comes to the playoffs? Because the team that's been playing isn't the team we'll see in the playoffs. So I'm not going to rah-rah Red Sox win the World Series or any of that, but this isn't good. And if they don't score in the playoffs, I'm going to bring this stat back up. Under 200 in the month of September hitting, that's a problem. By the way, is it okay if I crap all over the Yankees for a little bit here? Do you guys mind? Do you mind? Aaron Judge today, it was announced that he will not be a part of the wild card round for the Yankees. Think about that for a second. The Yankees won't have Aaron Judge? Why? Why won't they have Aaron Judge, who was dealing with an oblique injury and then said, nope, I don't need rehab. I don't need rehab starts. I'm Aaron Judge. I don't ride minor league buses. I'm Aaron Judge. I don't do that. Well, sir, Mr. Judge, I saw Roman Anthony do it. I saw Trevor Story do it, and Trevor Story was horrible, by the way, in the minors. I saw Wilson Contreras do it despite showing up an umpire. He did it. He went down there. Garrett Crochet, Sadon Rafia, all those guys, they all did rehab starts when they were injured. Everybody. Tanner Houck has been doing rehab starts. Everybody. Adley Rutschman did rehab starts. Remember Trevor Story didn't want to do the rehab? Remember he said that? It worked out in his favor. You know who it didn't work out for? Aaron Judge. And I blame the Yankees for that. I blame either Aaron Boone or Brian Cashman and Aaron Judge. That is poor roster management. That is one of the worst things you can do for your star player. With an oblique injury who hasn't played in months, he just comes up to the big league, and guess what he did? In seven games, he hurt something else, and now he's not available to you in the playoffs. That's on you. And you know what? I was critical of these guys getting work in the minors, but it worked. It was the right thing. Trevor Story sucked in Worcester. He was horrible. How many times did he strike out? How many offers did he have? He was working on things. Since he's come up, he's batting like 340. Couple of home runs. His defense has been better. And I wanted Franklin Arias here, not Trevor Story, so Aaron Boone's job might be in jeopardy. Now, we just had the conversation of who would be the next manager or what could happen next. Skaz, do you think there's a chance that if the Red Sox beat the Yankees in the first round in two games sweep or three games overall, Aaron Boone could get fired and they hire Alex Cora?
1: Oh, I would love that. I don't think I'm going to get that lucky, Joe, but I also don't think I'm going to get lucky enough that Aaron Boone's going to stay there forever, which is what I hope happens. I hope he's the manager of the Yankees for the rest of my life as a Red Sox fan. I can't believe he still has that job, as he's never really been that good at it. He kind of has always been a middling manager, and he has never won anything, and they continue to bring him back. So would they finally move on, or would they say, well, he didn't have Aaron Judge? His best player wasn't out there. You can't fire him. He didn't have Aaron Judge. That's not fair to the guy. You let him get this far, and then he doesn't have his best player, and now you're going to fire him? So, as a Red Sox fan, I hope Aaron Boone is never fired. But if they did hire Alex Cora, it's a good story.
0: Who do you blame for this Aaron Judge situation? We got to blame somebody.
1: Yeah, I blame Cashman.
0: Cashman.
1: And
0: probably Boone?
1: Yeah, sure. Why not?
0: I mean, what was it for Judge? Is he not good enough? Like, what was it about getting rehab starts?
1: Was Aaron Judge worried about coming into the postseason rusty again and failing? Because that's kind of who he's known for outside of New York. He is an MVP of the league, one of the great players of his generation, but he is known as a playoff failure and one of the big chokers in that sport. And did that get into his head? And did he say, I need at bats before I get into the playoffs?
0: Yes.
1: To look out for himself?
0: Absolutely.
1: Maybe.
0: Yeah.
1: And then he ends up re-aggravating that injury, and look where we are.
0: Can I remember how we talked about Garrett Crochet quickly? It's different, right? A hitter, an outfielder versus a pitcher. It's different. But Garrett Crochet literally said he probably can't give more than three innings, right? Like he came out and said, I don't think I can pitch more than this.
1: Which makes me not want to pitch him at all.
0: But I also like that he knows what his limits are, which means that he doesn't have to start, right? And to your point, it might be scary if he's one of the arms at the end of the rotation because Eric Miller couldn't be there, right? Or somebody else, you know, Guerrero stinks. And to your point, Peyton Tolley would be a great guy out there. Like, great. I still want him to start. I just want him to start game three if I was Tolley. But let me give you some numbers on Judge, because it's funny. Today I heard people say, well, he's not good in the postseason anyways. Last year, Aaron Judge went 4-for-11 with an RBI versus the Sox. That RBI was the difference in a win. Aaron Judge has a career 355 batting average with 11 hits, 2 home runs in 8 postseason games against the Red Sox. He's batting 355 versus the Red Sox. That's good, right? So for everybody who says, oh, he stinks in the playoffs, that is good.
1: Very good. Much better than I would have guessed.
0: Now, his postseason batting average, 236.
1: Not good.
0: 17 home runs, 41 RBI in 65 games. I still think that's a presence in the lineup.
1: Absolutely. He's always a presence in the lineup.
0: It's a loss for the Yankees. I don't care what anybody says. And now you're going to get Spencer Jones at 6 foot. Now you're getting the Timu version of Aaron Judge. Timu, which, by the way, if they're a sponsor, I'm sorry. Stop spinning that wheel at me. I didn't win any prizes. Stop it. Anybody else get Timu'd like that?
1: I have no idea what you're talking about, Joe.
0: Are you serious?
1: The wheel? No, I'm
0: you know what Timu is?
1: I know what it is, but I don't. I haven't really checked out the world.
0: Timu is like a poor man's Amazon.
1: Yes. Yeah. Yeah.
0: When I see something, I click on it and it goes to the Timu store, and then it gives me this wheel of like, you want money? Or
1: I think I've accidentally clicked on that and gotten out of it. Yeah.
0: Out on the Timu wheel. Didn't realize I was going there right now. Between Michaela LaFuente and the Timu wheel.
1: What a segment.
0: We got a lot of spinning going on. We'll get the final segment of the show next here on 98.5 The Sports Hub.
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0: All right, the Bruins win 5-1 tonight. Mikey Esamont, 2 goals. Jeremy Swayman, 20 saves. Morgan Geeky, 1 goal. They'll play Thursday against the Philadelphia Flyers. The Red Sox lost 3-2 tonight. Last night? Tonight, still. Peyton Tolley got the start, but didn't get the win because Eric Miller blew it in the bullpen. They'll play again tomorrow. Sonny Gray will get the start. Patriots preparing for Sunday's game against Jacksonville. Michael Nwenu on injured reserve. Jackson Dart out indefinitely with a knee injury for the Giants. The 49ers signed Brandon Cooks. Kawhi Leonard gets 2 years, $115 with Toronto. 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I'm Joe Murray.
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0: All right, back here on 98.5 The Sports Hub, I'm Joe Murray. 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So, just so everyone knows the schedule this week, we'll have a full show tomorrow night, full barrel. Do you know that we've gone over 125 minutes tonight, Skaz, without talking about the Patriots? I'm going to save it all for tomorrow. Save it all for tomorrow. So if anybody says they're lazy, all they do is talk about the Patriots, wrong. We actually did a lot of Bruins and Red Sox and Taylor Swift and Michaela LaFuente and Aaron Judge. I'm going to, and then Thursday, Friday, we have games again, and we're here till midnight. Woof. Are you here all week?
1: Here all week, Joe.
0: Okay. I made it to midnight. I don't know. Will is still there. I can see him over there. All right. 3 minutes, yes. 2 minutes, really. I'm going to pose a question to you. With the Jackson Dart news today, would you bring him back this year? My next question, if it's no, would you make a trade for Mac Jones or J.J. McCarthy if you're the Giants?
1: No, I would not bring him back this year. No, I would not trade for one of those guys.
0: So you just play Jameis and let it go?
1: Yeah, I'm not bringing in someone to compete with. I mean, not that Mac Jones would, but I think J.J. McCarthy still at this point would be viewed as a guy that could compete for stuff. I mean, he might really suck, though, if Kevin O'Connell wants nothing to do with him. But no, I think Jackson Dart has much more talent than all those guys, and I think Jameis is, you know, pretty much the best option they got. I'm not a nine or Mac Jones guy.
0: So it's week three. Let's call it week three. Let's say he's out for 9 weeks. He wouldn't return until week 13. That's five games. Would you let him play those five games? Jackson Dart?
1: No.
0: No, I'd sit him for the year again. No. So, no Mac Jones, no J.J. McCarthy, out.
1: How about the GM telling the sideline reporter he's going to be fine?
0: Sounds like Sam, our buddy's Uncle Sam with the Red Sox there. One final one before we go. Can you believe Kawhi Leonard is getting 2-115 from the Raptors?
1: Imagine what he's getting, from not the team.
0: Does he get Canadian benefits? No, right? Because he's technically doesn't live there. What? Kawhi Leonard, you lucky, lucky man. You lucky, lucky man. All right, guys, that's it for us tonight. We went until midnight, which we still have commercial breaks and stuff, and we got to clean up and all that stuff. So thanks, intern Will. Our video up on the Patriots defense will be on YouTube shortly. Tomorrow night, full show, in or out, musings, all the fun stuff. Should Caleb Lomu move to guard tomorrow? How about that one? And more on the Red Sox and more on Michaela LaFuente. For intern Will and James Scaramuzzino, I'm Joe Murray. We'll talk to you guys tomorrow night, 7 o'clock here on 98.5 The Sports.
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24: Home against the Mets. Houston and Texas could be tied for first in the AL West after tonight, and the regular season ends this Sunday. In the AL Central, Cleveland won its sixth straight game, and the Guardians are still one up on the White Sox, who held on 14-11 at Kansas City. By the way, Miami has just won in 12 innings at the Cubs, 8-2. In the AL East, the Rays clinched the division title tonight and a number one seed, beating the Yankees 6-1 in New York, and the Yankees think Aaron Judge will miss the wild card playoffs next next week with his strained calf. The Dodgers are up on the Padres 5-0 in the bottom of the sixth inning. The Toronto Raptors gave Kawhi Leonard a two-year extension worth $115 million. New York Giants quarterback Jackson Dart might need surgery after Monday night's knee injury, which is reportedly worse than they expected. I'm Steve DeSager.
0: Nighttime shows, radio shows, and we're telling you right here first, like we always do, because the name of the show should be Ahead of the Curve with Jason Smith and Mike Harmon, because we are.
1: This is Ahead of the Curve with Jason Smith and Mike Harmon. All those other little talk shows should take notice.
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1: 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These two are the gift.
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27: Hello, welcome inside Hour 3, the Jason Smith Show with my best friend Mike Harmon. Second half, baby. So, it's been a while since we had a good, hey, I think you're cheating, no, I think you're cheating story. But this is what we have from the NFL.
28: Gotta have one of those.
27: Speaking of the Seahawks, we talked about them a few minutes ago, and how, look, you're sleeping on them. Super Bowl champions, they're the best team in the NFL, what they've done so far without their quarterback, without their running backs. But maybe, if Sean Payton a couple of years ago had his way, the Seahawks would have been outed as cheaters.
28: You don't say.
27: Cheaters. Isn't that a show?
28: It was a show. Yeah, yeah.
27: Just called Cheaters, right?
28: Yeah, yeah.
27: Did Alan Cumming host that one too?
28: No, I feel like he hosted. No, just Traitors.
27: Just Traitors.
28: That's right. I love the Traitors. Cheaters. That's something I share with my older daughter. We watch a lot of Alan Cumming.
27: Who's the big star that's going to be on the next season?
28: Well, you got Chenoweth's going to be on.
27: Oh, Kristen Chenoweth. Yeah. Okay, yeah, no, sure, sure. She'll be at TJ on the next season of Traitors. Kristen Chenoweth will be popular. She's all about popular.
28: Nicely done. Is she a traitor or a faithful? I mean, you don't know.
27: I love the way he gets dressed up for
28: it. No, absolutely.
27: He's dressed up like, okay,
28: here
27: this
28: I
27: is...
28: am in the Scottish Highlands. Yeah, here we go. Yeah.
27: I got back to Braveheart.
28: That's right. I'm waiting for a guy to be bagpipers leading him in.
27: You on this side with all the spears, and you on this side with all the spears? We go.
28: It's a pretty well done show for those that have missed it.
27: Weirdest story of the day by far. And this just unearthed because of an interview that Mike McDonald did, Seahawks head coach, with Graham Bensinger, in depth with Graham Bensinger.
28: And the whole time he was playing the piano singing, "You don't know." Yeah.
27: Oh. Hey, Sean, sweet freedom. In which McDonald tells a story that Sean Payton threatened to go public with wrongful accusations that Seattle cheated in preparation for their 2024 season opener against Denver. Okay, so let me take you back now a couple of years. This is their first game. It's Bo Nix's first game in the NFL. And the Seahawks are playing Denver. The Seahawks won the game 26-20. Denver only had 230 total yards. Mm-hmm. Mike McDonald said, we were able to prepare. We knew a lot of what they were going to run because in training camp, people post a lot of plays all over the place.
28: Yeah, absolutely.
27: So we went and looked. We saw hundreds of their plays that were posted by people at the practices, by media members. Hey, look at this. Look at this move by so-and-so. Look at this
28: interns
27: play right
28: in
27: here.
28: The office. Yeah. Go and call video. Yeah, absolutely.
27: We're looking at this play. And not every team allows people in to see practice. The Seahawks, obviously one of the teams that doesn't allow people to come in and get video practice. So this gets out there. That after the game was over, a few weeks after the game was over, that Sean Payton found out, in theory, that the Seahawks had seen some of their plays beforehand. And he went nuts, called John Schneider about it, threatened to go public. It was a Spygate thing. And eventually they were daring each other. You go public. No, you go public. No, you go public. No, you go public. And eventually Sean Payton, according to Mike McDonald, backed off his accusation.
28: Said, I'll sue your ass.
27: Yeah. And said, now, if this is the story, and I got to say, because we've heard Mike McDonald's side of it, if this is the story, Sean Payton's ridiculous. Now, and I can't believe that this is something where there's going to be, and just to throw this out there, is Sean Payton really going nuts over this if he finds out that, oh, it's because there was video put out from training camp. This is where if you're the coach and you know that, oh, my bad, really? Let's look into it. This is what happened. Let me see the videos out there. Okay, I get it. But the fact that Sean Payton seemed to be really crazed about this and threatened to go public on it, I'm wondering, is there a little bit more to it than this, than just seeing video online? I'm just going by Sean Payton's, just trying to figure it out from what's been told so far.
28: Sure.
27: If this is the story, Sean Payton is ridiculous because this is what happened. You don't want plays out there. Don't let people videotape you, right?
28: Well, and that's the thing, right? There's practice and then there's practice, right? Because a lot of times when you have these wide open, everybody comes in and look, most teams have taken stuff back into their facilities at this point. They have a couple of big, hey, let's go to the local high school. Let's actually fill our stadium, money to charity, shake some hands, kiss some babies, run some plays, whatever. But they don't show a whole lot, right? Everything else is behind closed doors. But if you have a couple of practices where you're putting stuff on tape, guess what? The people that are in the stands aren't just filming themselves waving with random people behind them. No, they're like, I get to see something cool. And they're going to tape it and say, hey, guess what I did? Yeah. Jumping knucklehead Billy.
27: Yeah.
28: Here I am. And you post it on Instagram. And then 10 friends take that. And they post it going, hey, a buddy jumping head. Yeah, he went. And all of a sudden, you've got this giant thing. But for Sean Payton, I guess part of it could be coming out of the Michigan scandal. Some of the everything going.
27: And that's what
28: New
27: McDonald
28: England
27: said.
28: Whatever,
27: people thought
28: right?
27: it was a Patriots thing. Yeah. It was a Michigan thing where we were in the stands shooting signals on the other side. And we didn't do that. And on the heels of what happened with Michigan, I get it. But like this whole thing, I feel like, there's been video all the time on Twitter from teams training camp for a while now.
28: Oh, absolutely.
27: Twitter's not something brand new in 2024. So just seeing this story from Mike McDonald and hearing about it, I'm like, okay, I'm wondering if this is really all there is. Again, I don't know. We're going by the story he said. Sean Payton has not commented, and I'm going back to what I said at the beginning. If this is what it is, Sean Payton is ridiculous. But I'm wondering, is this the whole story? Is this the entirety of the story that we're getting? That's what I wonder. Because if it was just an innocuous thing where, dude, we got video of you guys off of the internet because people were taking video. Oh, it's a funny ha-ha story, and everybody moves on. Right,
28: but because Halfley brought it up, right? Yeah. The Dolphins coach saying, "Hey, we know this is out there and whatever." So it's not the first time it's even been addressed.
27: Yeah.
28: This year.
27: Yeah, I mean, so it's when this story when I saw this story today, I said, "Ooh, this is one of those where I think maybe we're getting 75% of the story, and I don't know what the other 25% is." Right, I don't know. I don't know what it's going to be. I don't know if this was simply. After it could be after Sean Payton found out he was still mad and wanted to go forward with it. It could be other things that happened that made Sean Payton mad. Like, I don't know.
28: He didn't like the headlines or us talking about how he and Bo Nix were mad at each other.
27: I love Bo Nix. He was the guy who was taking him over everybody. If you go back and Tom Brady was in the draft, I'd still take Bo Nix. I'd take Bo. If I could have Tom Brady's arm and Otto Graham's head and Patrick Mahomes' talent, I would still take Bo Nix. Okay. He's that good.
28: Wow, you Frankenstein the quarterback right there.
27: Yeah, yeah,
28: but it's
27: yeah.
28: like when he was with the Ravens.
27: Like Resident Evil, they go all different parts of bodies just together.
28: Is that a spoiler?
27: Just rolling through. No, that's the video game.
28: Oh, okay. Yeah, I don't know the video game.
27: Yeah, that's the...
28: Yeah, I know it exists,
27: obviously. Yeah, it's like...
28: very popular.
27: There's lots of Voltron-like elements to Resident Evil.
28: Yeah, oh, because we'll bring the people from the 80s that are listening in, too.
27: Yeah, right. Oh, and speaking of that, right? I've been waiting to tell you the story for 2 days.
28: Okay.
27: So this is great. You'll love
28: Resident
27: story.
28: Evil. You went and saw it over the weekend where you commiserated.
27: So I saw Resident Evil. Fantastic. Horror movies this year are having a moment, right? There's been so many good ones. Resident Evil is so good.
28: Well, and bringing everybody back to the theater too, right?
27: It's
28: Tom
27: great.
28: Cruise got them in, and now they're staying.
27: Yeah, I hope Digger is good.
28: I'm excited about it.
27: I hope so.
28: Because I got a feeling there's like some massive twist to it that they're holding back.
27: Yeah, I got to hope there's something there because the review so far, I'm like, okay. So anyway, Resident Evil is fantastic. Mm-hmm. It's one of those movies that... satisfies the fanboys because there's enough of the video game in it, enough Easter eggs that makes everybody happy.
28: Okay.
27: It makes you happy if you haven't played the video game like I haven't. I still love the movie. I thought it was done so well. And the genius of it, before I get to the real fun, the really crazy part of the story, is like the main character
3: is not the main character from the video games. Like, the main character from the video games apparently is this guy who's really smart and knows how to, is smart like an action hero. I know how to use guns. I know how to use this. And so you play the video game and you're in this world where it's some kind, it's like a zombie, you know, type of situation, and you're playing as this guy. But the best thing they did was now they put like an everyman in, and it's this kid. It's the kid who was the homeless kid in Weapons.
28: Okay.
3: Right. With Alden Ehrenreich, and he's fantastic.
28: So Krieger liked him enough to keep him going. Yeah.
3: So, and he's in it, and he makes bad choices. So it's you're kind of seeing it through him, and where, so you're seeing, if you don't know anything about the video game, you feel like, okay, I'm experiencing this for the first time, and he's me, because I'd make mistakes like him. Okay. I'd do all of this. Meanwhile, if you played the game, you get that this is what it was like for you when you first started playing. Like, oh, I did this. Oh, I remember doing this. I did this. I made this mistake. It, genius. It's so good. I absolutely hated the end, though. I absolutely hated the end. You did tweet that to me.
28: Yeah.
3: I hated the end. I had not, no spoiler, but I absolutely hated the end. It's basically the last 20 seconds I hated.
28: Well, because I was debating going on Sunday night. I'm like, all right, it's this or I'm going to go just pass out. Yeah. I opted for the pass out, but I'd ask you, how was it? And you're like, it's really good.
3: Hated it.
28: I hated the end.
3: Last 20 seconds. Hated it. Right.
28: But so, it's only 20 seconds. So right. That's good. Yeah.
3: It's 90 minutes. It doesn't feel long. It's done really. Again, horror films are having another great moment this year with that. And, you know, coming off of Weapons last year and Obsession and Backrooms.
28: Yeah. A bunch of stuff coming out later in the year, too. That's got great anticipation.
3: So coming out of the movie, and I felt good Sunday night because I obviously coming off a Sunday where I watched the Jets blow that.
28: No, that's it. You needed to be lifted up.
3: So I'm walking out of the movie.

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1: All right, very fantastic. Good. Thank you. I appreciate that. Thank you. Exit out by DeFresca, exit Swollen Dome, the Jason Smith Show with my best friend, Mike Harmon. So there you go. The metal stand of stars I have run into in the bathroom.
0: 877-90. 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
1: Coming up next, two big controversial stories out of the night in sports tonight. Jason and Mike, Fox. 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

0: and trying to sleep and can't sleep because they have insomnia are listening, or those dreaded daytime people listening later on the podcast, feel free to call at 877-996-6369. If not, just sit it out. Let the other people call. They'll call. You don't have to call. Also on X, at Ben Maller. That is at Ben Maller. If you'd like to be part of the program that way, you can join the Talk Festivus. The Talk Festivus for sure. And we'll get you the latest as we continue on. Straight ahead. Straight ahead. The never fails PR photo op, a timeless tradition in the National Football League. It has continued yet again. Good PR comes with a camera crew and a microphone. We'll get to that, and we will do it next. However, it is the A Block, and what hour is it? Let's see if we can find out right
1: now. Number one.
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1: 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It is available every single Friday, Saturday, and Sunday. It is a spinoff of this show. We have a mailbag every Sunday. We have rotated since the sidekick position vanished from the fifth hour podcast, so we've rotated people in and out of that. We will continue to do that. Many big names still on the big board. 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Now, we use X a lot during the live radio program. 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However, did you know that people are much nicer on platforms like Instagram, where you can find Ben Maller Show content? Ben Maller on Fox. Ben Maller on Fox on Instagram. And the Facebook page, Ben Maller Show. That's Ben Maller Show. There are just 99 days remaining until the end of the year. You know that? There's 99 days. It's all over. Well, this year's over. There'll be another year. Back to it we go, and time now for the big payoff on the Who Am I game. The 49ers, the old geezers of the NFL, added again. The Niners added wide receiver Brandon Cooks to the practice squad. Now, the well-traveled Brandon Cooks and me are the only players with 1,000-plus yard receiving seasons with four different franchises. Who am I? That is the question. What is the answer? And let's see, does anyone know the answer? Random Ryan in Carolina says Dick Trickle. Boogity, boogity, boogity, boogity. Femi in the Twin Cities, the top Uber Eats driver. Very nice man. He made some Maller bumper stickers. And he sent me my favorite photo ever sent by a listener when he went back to his homeland and took some photos with the friends there. It was great. He said Randy Moss. DJ Dallas from Alf, the alien opiner. Monkey Biz Doug going with Antonio Brown. Who else do we have? Page down. T.O. from Eek in Roseville, Minnesota. Mr. Nice Guy going with Ricky Henderson with Red Sox batting gloves. Wow. Wonder what the story is on that. That's pretty good. That's old school. That's like 1982 or 83, something like that. Ricky Henderson. Those are the batting gloves. They went to exotic batting gloves after that. Who else do we have? Jabba Chamberlain, who's 41 today from Late Night Drug Tester. Let's see here. Stevie Meatball says, Debbie does dishes is the answer. Rich in Vegas going with Louis Tiant. What say you, Lorena?
2: Eddie Royal.
1: No, that is incorrect. It's Brandon Marshall. The Marshall plan. Brandon Marshall.
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0: old stadium that Ole Miss plays in. Now, Herbie also yelped on air after a huge blank flew into the broadcast booth. Again, Kirk Herbstreit says he nearly missed one of the kickoffs there at the old LSU Ole Miss game. He got trapped in one of those old elevators at the 111-year-old stadium that Ole Miss plays in. Herbie also yelped on air after a huge blank flew into the broadcast booth. That is the Maller riddle of the day. The answer. We'll get to it. We'll do it next. However, it's time to go on the express, and you know what that means. That's right. It's the A block, and what hour?
1: Number three.
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2: 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The word game of the stars. Here's Ben Maller.
0: And right to it we go. Let's welcome in our contestants. We've got Leek the Greek, it says here. That's a new name. Hello, Leek the Greek. What's going on?
3: Hey, Big Ben. Doing good. Ready to play.
0: All right. You're in SoCal. Who do you want to partner up with? You got me, Ben, Lorena, or the Koopaloop?
3: I want my love, Lorena.
0: All right, Lorena. Very exciting here.
4: I have to go to the bathroom.
0: Not too late. And we have, what do we got? Coop, one, two, or three, Coop? We'll just pick. Mark in the North End, my buddy Mark. Hello, Mark. What's going on, Marky Mark?
5: What's up, Ben? Same old, working.
0: All right, who would you like to partner up with here, Mark?
5: You're the man, my friend.
0: All right, we're in it. Those are the teams. We got a list of words here.
4: Pick a number quickly.
0: Quickly, please. Leek.
5: Two.
0: Two, all right.
4: Oh, this one's good. I actually want to...
0: Hurry up!
4: Oh, sorry, my bad.
0: Hurry up!
4: You're going to make me nervous. Broth.
0: That's what she said. All right, go ahead. Yes, what?
4: Broth.
5: Soup.
0: That is correct. All right. Easy one. Go ahead, Mark. Pick a number, 1 to 10, but not 2.
5: 3.
0: Number 3. How about thankful?
5: Oh, appreciated.
0: Mm. No. Go ahead, Lauren.
4: I'm going to go with...
0: Hurry up!
4: Goodness.
0: Hurry up!
4: Full of greatness?
0: No, no. Minus 10 points. How about, let's go with appreciative.
5: Oh, jeez.
0: Is it jeez?
4: No.
5: Whoa, happy.
0: No. All right. This sucks.
4: Obliged.
5: Grateful.
0: Oh, come on. That's all right, Mark. I'll punish you next time I'm in town.
4: Like this.
0: All right, there you go. Mark on the North End. Come on. Lightning has struck.
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5: Red Sox kicked off their final week of the regular season with a bang yesterday by lifting the interim tag from manager Chad Tracing and signing him to a 3-year contract with a club option for 2030.
6: It was just conversations between Brez and I, like, how are we driving with each other? Are we on the same page? And here's how we think it could be. So some of that started, you know, late summer. And things just were able to come together. And I couldn't be more happy about it.
5: And in addition, the team has picked up the 2 option years on Craig Breslow's deal through the 2030 season as well. Then there was actual baseball to be played. Red Sox lost the opener of a 3-game home series with Cleveland 3-2. Nathaniel Lowe's sack fly in the top of the ninth inning won it for the Guardians after Mickey Gasper's solo homer in the bottom of the eighth tied it. Sox were 0-for-9 with runners in scoring position and left a tying run on second in the ninth. These two teams will play again tonight. Sadan Raffaello will be activated from the injured list this afternoon. Red Sox are more than likely going to play the Yankees in a wild card round of the playoffs next week. Yankees announced yesterday Aaron Judge will miss that series as he manages his calf strain. Patriots will be back at work today in Foxborough. They're in Jacksonville on Sunday. Yesterday, the team officially placed starting offensive lineman Mike Onwenu on injured reserve and signed punter Mitch Wisnowski to the 53-man roster. And the Bruins scored 4 goals in the third period to beat Philadelphia 5-1 at TD Garden in preseason hockey. Mikey Esamon scored twice. Jeremy Swayman added 20 saves in net. Bruins are 2-0 in games that don't count. They'll play the Flyers again tomorrow night in Philadelphia. 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
2: Mm-mm-mm.
0: That's right, Joe.
2: Pumpkin and apple cider donuts with ice cream.
0: Mm. That's right.
3: You know, we got donuts yesterday, and Nick really, really stepped in it because he brought them in from the same place.
4: Pizzy Farm.
3: Thank you, John. And he said, oh, they brought these for Joe for tonight. I'm like, whatever. No, I think they were for us.
0: Yeah, I knew that. There's no way that they brought in stuff during our show for Joe that night.
4: So what happened to the donuts? There were like a dozen of them here.
3: I ate one.
4: Okay.
3: Delicious.
0: I can get by without eating donuts. Mm-mm-mm. Like, you saw me. I was eating candy because, like, I'm so... I don't drink coffee. I need, like, just my body craves...
3: You a fiend for anything sweet.
0: Yeah. My body, like, craves something in the morning. But I can get by without eating pancakes. I can get by without eating breakfast pastry. So I tend to avoid breakfast pastry.
3: Oh, you know what I bought? On the heels of our conversation about the double stuff Oreo.
4: Oh yeah.
3: They have a double stuff Pop-Tart.
4: Oh. Sorry, I hate to sound like Joe, but that sounds amazingly good.
3: Saw them at Stop and Shop and I said, "Yes." And they are, I think there's only 4 in the box and they're individually packaged.
4: No room. You can't have more than 4. Yeah.
3: Stuff them that full of stuff. Pretty good.
4: Favorite pot, what kind did you get?
3: They only had the one flavor, the strawberry.
4: Okay.
3: My go-to Pop-Tart is the frosted cherry.
4: Mm.
3: But, yeah, that's very good. And remarkably, no one else in the house has eaten one. I've had 3 of them. There's one left.
0: I've never had Pop-Tarts in my house. My mom never got Pop-Tarts when I was a kid either. I think I've only had, like, 2 Pop-Tarts in my life. Because if they're not hot, they're like just okay.
3: Oh, I never heat my Pop-Tart.
0: Yeah, I was always disappointed by the Pop-Tart. Like,
3: what about a toaster strudel?
0: Oh, I mean, a toaster strudel is where it's at, but I don't even know like where you get those anymore. Like,
4: it's like the Hydrox cookie is the toaster strudel to the Pop-Tart.
0: I think toaster strudel is great.
3: It's fantastic.
0: It's a bit of a whole thing to make it.
3: Oh yeah, you might as well make yourself a baked Alaska by the right. time you get done with the preparation of that thing.
4: Right. By the way, you don't put Pop-Tarts in the toaster. I hate when the corners get burned. You can't do that. No. You have to have it plain.
0: Some people microwave them.
3: Yeah.
0: To heat them, but I've only had the like 2 kinds of Pop-Tarts in my life. That never really hit me.
3: But yeah, you've had cinnamon.
0: Yeah.
3: And you've had the frosted strawberry.
0: Yeah.
3: Yeah. Yeah, I know.
0: I know. Yeah. I had all the terrible cereals when I was a kid, Fruity Pebbles and everything else. That's what I would eat for breakfast. Lucky Charms and frosted Fruity Pebbles and stuff like that.
4: You're a lucky son of a gun. I never had those.
0: Well,
4: when I was
0: your
4: a kid.
0: Parents were smart. I never bought any of that stuff for my kids.
4: I know.
0: No, I did, but they never got into it. Like,
3: if you buy it for them, they don't obsess about it.
0: Yeah, my son doesn't eat sweets, and that's not some kind of. I wish he did. Like, that's not some kind. Yeah. You got to put on weight, but that's like. I know that's not the way to do it, but he just doesn't like them. My daughter does, but I've managed to keep that because I don't eat cereal. I don't think any of you eat cereal.
4: No.
3: I do as like an afternoon snack. That's it. I'll have, I'll still occasionally have Fruity Pebbles. Rarely though. The Halloween candy though, but you're talking about the kids and their obsession with sweets. When my kids were trick or treating, they would go out and collect as much as they could and then barely touch it. It's just
4: shame for bad parenting.
3: But they just didn't care. They liked the idea of candy much more than they actually like consuming the candy.
0: Well, that's like my daughter with the idea of buying something. She likes the act of buying it, but not the product. Like she'll go with her friends to Target or Marshall's or something, and she'll come back with like quite literally things that are just going to go in the trash, like squishies and stuff like that. She's 16 years old, but it's just the act of buying them. And she's got this whole business. Both my kids do. My son with baseball cards and my daughter with... My daughter's got this whole business where she buys things for a price point and then sells them at a lower price point. And
3: very shrewd.
0: And then I go back and forth to the post office with her.
3: Now, is she... Is it a long game? Is she shorting the stock in these companies? Is she devaluing the product in the macro economy?
0: She's got some sort of, yeah, she's hedging inflation. She's doing it for the tax write-off. She's got some sort of thing with her mom, because her mom, you know, her dad died, and I think that she got some money. Like she's got a thing with her mom where her mom's like, pretty loose with that credit card. I'm not the one buying the stuff. Now, my son is a little more frustrating because during COVID, I bought all those sports cards and stuff, and that was like his seed money. And he's like, I made $3,000. Well, no, you didn't. Like, do you know the amount of like money I threw away during COVID just to have something come in the mail? Like,
3: yeah.
0: You know, I'd put it in the garage for, you know, like a couple days.
3: Well, yeah, to really decontaminate it.
0: Right. I'll let all the bugs die.
3: Leave it out on the sun porch.
0: Exactly. You can't just bring it in the house like a psycho.
3: Yeah.
0: And so I got all that stuff. So I would tell you how much I estimate that I spent at COVID, but people would get mad at me on crap sports memorabilia. There were these boxes of like grab bag stuff. Like I have one of D Brown pump shoes signed.
3: Oh, that's nice.
0: I have an NBA Jam shoe signed by Larry Johnson.
4: Oh yeah.
0: I have a this is all in my son's room. There's a tiny Ultra Ball signed mini hoop.
4: Oh
0: yeah. Like I have like
4: former Celtic great.
0: Yeah, yeah. I have these like incredibly dumb. Like I have a Kevin Love jersey signed.
4: Where's that Maurice Cheeks one? Did you buy that one during COVID?
0: I sold it.
4: Okay.
0: But I sold it for way less than I bought it for.
4: Right.
0: I have the Kareem one because the Kareem one's on a good Laker jersey. And I had that frame because I like Kareem post NBA. I think might be the smartest athlete who's ever lived. The most introspective athlete that's ever lived. So I didn't care about Kareem when he played. He was boring. But, like, I mean, he was boring. He just stood there, and Skyhook was a boring shot. He wasn't high flyer. Magic and Worthy were the guys that were razzle-dazzle. But so I did frame that. I figured out of everything I'd frame that. It's kind of cool.
4: Yeah, Kareem made that one mistake. He was in that diving competition with Louis Anderson.
0: But the thing is that... He could explain why he did that to you, and you'd be like, oh.
4: Probably,
0: like,
4: yes.
0: Yeah, like, he's not, that wasn't, like, a desperate attempt to, like, get fame.
4: Mm-hmm.
0: The best thing that Kareem ever said, we were all over the place, but at six. The best thing that Kareem ever said is, they're like, if you could have done something different during your career, what would you have done? And he said, watch more TV. And they said, why? And he goes, because I couldn't relate to anyone. Because I didn't have any commonality with them in terms of like what we had been experiencing.
3: So he was just going off and like reading in his free time.
0: Yeah. And he didn't say it like in a pretentious way. Like he was saying it like he's one of those guys that talks like as if he's studying humans.
4: Yeah.
0: You know, like because he's so and I equate that kind of with being smart. And so like he's obvious. It's almost like he's like a step removed from everyone. And he's kind of like. looking at everyone from a and with like empathy and stuff. Like he's not looking at like he's superior. He's like, how do I fit in?
4: Like, socially, I remember reading about his childhood. Socially, he was really not stunted is the wrong word, but isolated. That's a better word. You know, he was so tall, so much taller than everyone else, and looked at as a freak when he was a kid. And then he turned into a superstar, which further removed him from society.
0: And
4: that he was behind the eight ball to start.
0: And everyone was like super racist back.
4: Yes.
0: I mean, you know,
4: in the 60s, right.
0: There was certainly more outward racism than it is now. You got to be careful when you talk about it. What do I know about racism? But like I'm not the one who's getting it, but but certainly it was a lot more vocal and out there. Like, you know, I have a lot of respect for him. So I have that.
3: I didn't understand how funny he was in Airplane.
4: Oh yeah.
3: Until much later when he's yelling at the kid when he finally,
4: you tried dragging Bill Laimbeer around for 48 minutes.
3: So that's what I thought it was.
4: Yeah.
3: And I always thought he was, you know, he said Laimbeer like he was, but what he said was, you try dragging Walton and Lanier up and down the court every night. Like,
4: yeah,
3: these guys are only on that team because of me. You know, he was like dogging his own teammates, which I think is even funnier. Right,
0: he was on a team with Bob Lanier.
4: No,
3: wasn't he?
4: No. He's dragging these guys around. He's playing against them. Lanier was in Detroit, right?
0: Yeah, Lanier was in Detroit, and Walton was probably in Portland.
4: Yeah,
3: oh,
4: he saw Walton like four or five times a year. Lanier, but those were the two great centers of that time, other than Kareem.
3: I thought he was like those. No,
4: they
3: guys
4: were opponents.
3: All right. Well, it's before my time.
0: It would have been a funnier joke if he said dragging those guys around if they were on his team.
4: Right.
3: Yes.
0: I agree with you.
3: I thought they were like,
0: but maybe he didn't
3: backups
0: want to,
3: on them. Okay.
0: Maybe he wouldn't have wanted to say that. You know?
4: That's probably true.
0: I mean, I don't know who was the backup centers on the 1980.
4: Mark Lanskroner.
0: I have no idea. Yeah, I don't
3: did know. They have backups?
4: That's right. Pretty much he was good for the full 48.
3: I know. They were rolling like six guys, especially to away games. Like, we really don't have the budget for this, you guys.
0: That was Magic's rookie year. So there's Kareem, Magic, Will. Who else was on that team?
4: I'll have to look. I
0: don't want you to look.
4: Yeah.
0: Because then it's no fun. But, Rambis, Cooper, Worthy weren't on that team.
3: No, that's later.
4: No, Worthy was later.
0: Wilkes?
4: Jamal Wilkes.
0: Jamal Wilkes?

0: But it is such that I can't maneuver the flight around because I don't know when it's coming.
1: Mm.
0: And also not inexpensive to maneuver the flight around. Quite expensive. I don't know why.
2: Well, I thought diamond status.
1: Diamond status.
2: What happened?
0: Well, here's the rub. Is they upgrade you in diamond status. And then when you're replacing the ticket, you didn't pay for that upgrade. So when you're looking to upgrade the ticket, it says, like, we're going to upgrade you in first class or Delta Comfort, which is way more than you paid for the ticket. Now, there's got to be a workaround. I'd have to call them.
2: Mm-hmm.
0: But it's not as easy as just, you know, you get on the app and you can fly around. It's not as easy as that. Now, I'll have to call the dedicated line.
1: Well, yeah, they'll pick right up.
0: Hi,
1: Fred.
0: I mean, I'll do it now.
2: Oh.
0: This is where the magic happens. Let's do an exercise.
2: Okay.
0: If you guys don't believe me, you pieces of garbage.
2: I don't think either one of us said we don't believe
0: but
2: you.
0: Let's show off a little bit. Let's do it.
2: Okay. Okay.
0: You know.
1: And ask them when the storm is coming on Sunday.
2: Yeah, they should be able to tell you, you being diamond status and all.
0: Shh. Don't worry your pretty little head about it. Which way does the sound come out?
2: There you go.
3: Hi. Thank you for calling Delta Airlines. I found multiple SkyMiles accounts and/or tickets associated with this phone number so that I can get you to the right representative. Please tell me the month and day of your birthday.
0: January 16th.
3: Welcome back, Fred. We appreciate your loyalty as a diamond medallion. To help improve our service, please stay on the line at the end of your call for a one-question survey.
1: Yeah, so far, this is some.
3: A member of the Diamond Medallion desk will now care for you.
1: Oh.
2: Look at that.
1: I was going to say, so far, it was pretty pedestrian, but that's impressive.
2: Yeah, I was worried they put you on hold. I didn't think they put you on hold.
0: I mean, they can't. There's not someone who literally answers the phone.
2: The way you were selling it, I figured you got a hotline to somebody.
0: I was on hold for 2 seconds.
2: No, I'm not saying it wasn't impressive. I'm saying when they first happened, I'm like, wow, I didn't think that happened.
0: And the reason that I go that it doesn't go directly to that is I have to give my birthday because my kids' SkyMiles numbers are on my on my phone number.
1: It'll be really impressive if they call you back in a second and say, Fred, is everything okay? Like a 911.
0: Well, they just call.
4: Okay, he says for the radio.
0: They do a wellness check.
2: That's impressive.
0: They do a wellness check like a couple times a day. They call in. They say, Fred, you doing all right? Said you seemed agitated getting off the plane in Detroit. You go, okay, you make that other flight? Like, don't worry about it. We got it. Yeah.
1: Fred, how about that old piece of crap who was putting his luggage away and wouldn't let people pass him, huh? Yeah, we hate that guy too.
0: He was a double offender because he was bad getting on the plane, and then he was bad getting off the plane. I had already built up a pretty good dislike of him, and then I knew he was going to dick around getting off the plane. And, you know, people get up and they look good in the overhead, and then they start popping around. And sometimes they'll have bags that could have fit under your seat, and they insist on putting them in the overhead. You can just put a backpack under your seat. Why wouldn't you want it under your seat? Well, you can fit your legs under the seat.
1: Mm.
0: I got the skinniest legs in the world. I can't fit my legs under the seat. But they do. That Delta Comfort, I'll tell you, it's luxurious. It's a luxury. You have so much room. I've never been on a plane, though, and been like, there's not enough room. I guess unless I was flying over 4 hours, but like for 2 hours, I've never been like,
1: yeah,
0: I can't stretch out.
1: Back to like your daughter. I like the idea of these things more so than I actually find that I need them once I'm there. Like, you know, if I'll spring and I'm going to get exit row this time, or I'm going to get the extra leg room. And I sit down and I say, oh, I'm not that tall. It's actually a little too far to get the tray table down. I put my book in that pocket up there, and I got to stretch for it. I didn't need all this.
0: Well, 20 years ago, if you drank and you got comfort or first class, like, you were living the life of Riley. Like, they would get you wasted. Like, I remember my friend Eric used to go, I'll have, like, eight vodkas, and they would just put eight vodkas, like, on his table.

0: and they were free because, you know, like you would just get on the plane, you get drunk. I went to LA one time and got absolutely blind drunk, like snoring in my seat. And they were like laughing. They like thought it was funny. Like I had a first class seat to LA for something I was doing. And I was like, woo. And I'm like, okay, I'm going to get annihilated. I drank before I got on the plane. I got on the plane. They just kept feeding me drinks until I passed out, which is what I'd kind of want if I was a flight attendant in first class. I just want everyone kind of to pass out.
1: Yeah, they're not going to be bothering you. Yeah.
0: Right, exactly. So, like, if someone would have told me, hey, give me six vodkas, I'd just hand them six vodkas. I figure I'm never going to have to go back over here again. You know, if he grabs my ass or something, he's getting arrested. But, you know, chances are he's just going to fall asleep.
1: Yeah.
0: So there you go. But there you have it. I do contend that they should have a optional thing that they give people. And this is not for me, but for you see people playing ukuleles or singing and yelling. Or
2: yeah.
0: I saw a Jets plane leaving a plane leaving Tennessee for New York after the Jets beat Tennessee and they were doing the JETS chant. I do think that they should have a fishbowl of Xanax and people should just have to take a handful of them so they'll just be comatose in their seat.
1: Yeah, put a tiny little like 3x5 card with a disclaimer, like don't take this if you're allergic to, but otherwise like a low dose Xanax available to everybody.
0: Absolutely. Because that won't get people acting up because you can't give them Ambien. Do not take Ambien on a flight. You'll end up like not Mike Mills, the guitar player from REM.
1: Oh, that's right, Peter Buck. He had that crazy Ambien thing.
3: Ambien.
0: Hey, I don't like that. So Peter Buck from REM is by all accounts like this great guy. I don't know if he has a drug problem or not, but he's just this great guy. So he gets on a plate and, you know, quite naturally like goes like I'm want to sleep on the flight, so he took Ambien and like maybe washed it down with like a drink. I mean, he gets up when the plane lands and he gets arrested and he's like, what's going on? And they're like, oh, you got up and like peed on the cart like that the people take. And you go, wow, what a dick. But no, like he probably got up and had no idea where he was.
1: Yeah.
0: And just like, you know, because he didn't know his reaction was going to be to the medicine. So he got up and just, you know, did that. You have to give the guy a little grace. I mean, they have to punish him. But like, I don't think that makes him a terrible guy. So that's a hypnotic. Ambien's a hypnotic. Do not take that in public because you're going to be able to move around enough while not remembering where it's going to be a real issue. You've heard Ambien, friend. I'm telling you.
2: Yeah.
0: Like, you know, if you take anything else, like it doesn't affect you like that. Like Ambien, like clears your memory, but you're still completely mobile.
1: Oh, Ambien Fred says it all. He's one of the great cautionary tragic figures of the 21st century.
0: We were 1/8 of an inch away from being a tragic figure. If my underwear had moved 1/8 of an inch, you would have seen a very small penis, and then we would have all been in trouble. Yeah. I wouldn't be sitting in this chair today.
1: Hog reveal is hog reveal.
0: That's true. No.
2: That would have been the original.
0: And it would have been
2: the original hog reveal.
0: Well, I've got to imagine someone showed their penis on the internet before then. But I will. I think the minute the internet came out, people started showing their penises. To my knowledge, not one picture of my penis exists. So, like, and that is hand to God, swear on everything I love. There is nothing that I've never taken a picture of my nude penis. Never, never, never, never, never, never. So if someone says I had a hog reveal, it's 99.9% a fake photo or someone without my consent during the evening. One of my the male tricks I pick up.
1: Yeah.
0: Has without my knowledge photographed my penis.
1: Johnny's.
0: And that's what me and my friends all say to our sons. There should never be a picture of your penis in existence. And then you have complete deniability. Because, you know, it's just like if you never took one and you never sent one, one does not exist. Leave it up to the... And girls, I don't even think girls like the penises that much the way they look. You know, I don't think they're ever like, woo, penises.
1: Yeah.
0: I think they prefer guys... they like other things about men, not so much the penis. You know, they're like, I don't think women like go, ooh, that guy's hot. I wonder if I could see his penis.
1: Yeah, that, I just want to look at that thing.
0: Well, it's the same thing with a girl. Like, I mean, do you ever like want, like, I don't guess people would, the TT boy, but like, do you ever think like, oh, I wish she would just take off her bikini bottom so I could see everything. Like, I mean, it's not like, ooh, wow, look at that. It's just whatever. All right. Thank you, Joe. All right. We'll be back in just a moment. Catch up with everything that happened last night.
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9: Chris Pappas looked voters in the eye and lied. 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
11: That is not true.
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16: Did you catch a game last night?
0: All right, we are Toucher and Hardy. 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All right, Hardy, a lot of news from your Boston Red Sox yesterday.
1: Yeah, we will get to the biggest news here in a moment, but they did play a game last night. They're coming off their series loss to the Tampa Bay Rays, who managed to clinch the AL East last night. So, look, they're going to play the Yankees. It's going to be in the wild card in Yankee Stadium, so... got a few more games to play, and last night it was against the Guardians, and we go to the second inning. When this happened, beaten.
17: In October, ground ball up the middle, and it's misdirected by Toley into the outfield.
1: Uh-oh.
17: That'll score Martinez. That got through Payton, but clipped him.
1: Yeah. Mm-hmm. So we got 1-0 there at top of the second. Red Sox would add a run here after the Guardians grabbed a 2-0 lead. Sox eventually get on the board, bottom second.
17: White, another guy. Bounding ball to short. Rocchio make the play first. As the run scores, Rutschman in. The RBI for Monasterio is 41st. It's 2-1.
1: That's hot. But it would remain tied at 2 all the way until the bottom of the 8th inning. No long balls through 7 innings last night until...
17: Swinging a high, deep drive by Gasper, right field. Did he strike again? He does! It's gone! Mickey Gasper just into the game, launches a shot, and he has tied it up.
1: How about that?
2: Well, important hit for the Mick. He was 4 for his last 32 before that at-bat. I mean, we're in a situation where guys are playing for roster spots, and Gasper is in a slump at the worst possible time for that to happen. They have a lot of guys. They're mixing and matching and trying to figure out who's going to be on the roster to face the Yankees. And while Gasper is dynamite against right-handed pitching, he's terrible hitting right-handed as a switch hitter. So he can only face right-handed pitching, and he was 4 for his last 32 before that hit. So good for him. I hope he gets hot. I'd love to see him on that on the playoff roster.
0: Yeah, their batting average with runners in scoring position over the last like 10 games is in their in even their slugging percentage. I think their slugging percentage is like 300.
2: Yeah, not good. They were 0 for 9 with runners in scoring position last night, too.
1: So we'll go to the top of the ninth inning. Miller on the mound for the Red Sox last night.
2: He's also a problem, but sorry, continue.
0: Yeah, but so they're not playing to win. Because Miller's going for because it's tied.
1: Yeah, it's tied.
2: Miller's
1: tied
2: in a tie game.
1: Yeah.
0: Oh, sorry, my bad.
17: And he'll fly that one out to left center field. Anthony is there to make the catch, tagging up to Lauder, and he is in to score. He's hit by a pitch to begin the inning, and that puts the Guardians back in front 3-2.
2: Okay, once again, lights out bullpen. Everyone's talking about the bullpen, and yeah, Whitlock and Chapman are great, but the setup guys are going to be very important against the Yankees. Eric Miller, the guy they got in a trade for Marcelo Meyer, had been great. He was unscored upon in his first 10 outings for the Red Sox, including last night. He's been scored on in each of his last 4 appearances. And it isn't like he gave up a home run. He's allowed at least 3 base runners in each of his last 4 appearances. He has not pitched well. His control was all over the place last night. And we're talking about it during the post game. This is a guy you have to watch here in the last week because he's going to be very important against the Yankees. That bullpen is going to be very important against the Yankees. They need everyone pitching well. This guy is not doing that at the moment.
1: Guardians, but hold on. Get the 3-2 win. But the real story from the Red Sox yesterday is the interim tag has been removed from Chad Tracy. He becomes the 49th manager in team history. Signed him to a 3-year contract that will run through the 2029 season. Club has an option for 2030.
0: That doesn't seem like a huge vote of confidence.
2: For this club, it is. This club, it's been a revolving door, managing-wise and front office-wise.
1: And they also exercise the options on Craig Breslow for 29 and 30. So, there you go.
0: Okay, so everyone's giving these mea culpas to Breslow. And that's...
1: apologizing to...
0: They are. What's his face from ESPN? Not Perlman, but not Matt Perlman.
2: You talking about Rosenthal?
0: The other nerd. Anyway,
2: Passan.
0: Passan's no nerd. He likes Rage Against the Machine. He puts the album right up there behind him when he's talking on TV. He's got the first Rage album.
1: Real quick, on the TV yesterday, one of the background shows that's always on in the background, and I've never seen this show on before on ESPN with Ian Rappaport wearing a leather jacket and a T-shirt.
2: Really?
1: And these guys are all like decked out in like their cool gear. Beaton, what's the name of this show? Do you know the show that I'm talking about?
18: Is it like NFL Live or something? Like the midday football?
1: Yeah.
18: Let me look it up.
1: Absolutely jarring to see these guys like playing dress up. We're dressing down. It's the middle of the day, but we're cool.
0: Yeah.
1: I thought it was a gag.
2: Oh, it's like an Oberman ESPN2 type of deal where everyone's like supposed to be super cool on the edge type guy.
18: Good Morning Football.
0: No, stupid idiot. Wow, what a dumb thing to say. That's the Sham Sharania. And the Sham Sharania photo that they use on ESPN, it looks like they said it's Halloween dressed up like Fonzie. He has his hair like in the sort of a pompadour, like where he looked in the mirror and took a comb out and then went, and then he's got a brown leather jacket with a white T-shirt.
2: Yep.
0: He's dressed, and it's funny to me. Look, I look like a total dork in all my photos. There's no question about it. But it's funny to me, you know, but I don't work for Disney. Like, no one said, like, hey, you look like Fonzie. You're dressed exactly like Fonzie. Your hair looks like Fonzie.
1: I got to find the name of the show. I have to show you, and you tell me.
0: Well, Rappaport seems like a cool guy.
1: Yeah, exactly.
0: Yeah, I mean, I wonder if they have a stylist for the beat reporters that come on. We'll have to ask Reese, who styles him for the his hits on ESPN.
1: All right, I'll find it later. Anyway, so yeah, Chad Tracy going to be your manager there for the Boston Red Sox. Seemed like this was somewhat inevitable after the turnaround this season.
0: Okay, so I was saying, do you, like, if they lose in the first round of the playoffs, like, if they don't get to Schlittler, which it seems like that's what's going to, they're going to have to win game one, right? You would agree? Like, that's a big, that would be huge.
2: Yes.
0: That turns the whole series.
2: Of course.
0: For many reasons, but just because the Yankees have the dominant starter. Now, if they don't win, if they don't beat the Yankees, is Breslow due that mea culpa? Because they just ended up in the same place that they were last year through, like...
2: And they were much luckier this year than they were last year. Much luckier. Because the roster they put together wasn't the roster that made that big push over the summer.
0: And then he did end up giving up assets to acquire major league talent. So he, you know, he gave up Meyer and he gave up assets to go get
2: way overpaid for Adley Rutschman. Sure.
0: So, you know, it's not like they kept all their pieces and they made the playoffs anyway. Like they Devers still was flipped for nothing. It's just everyone's and I can see why, and he deserves it. If they beat the Yankees, he deserves it. But I gotta do the math in my head, figure out if I want to give him the benefit of the doubt if they lose, Because just because they sucked at the beginning of the year doesn't mean that, and you know, and then they got super hot and then they made the playoffs, doesn't make the year by, I mean, they were supposed to make the playoffs. Like, they were a team that was supposed to make the playoffs.
2: That was the goal in spring training. And the Breslow's guys that he brought in, the lineup he had opening day wasn't the lineup that went 27-3
1: exactly
2: in a month. They got incredibly lucky that Monasterio had a career year. This kid Sogard came out of nowhere, and everyone loves him. I mean, Mickey Gasper carried them for about 3 weeks, and he wasn't supposed to be on this team. I mean, Peyton Tolley. No one thought Tolley was going to be this good this year.
0: But it's young pitching, so I would keep him out of that, like, kind of.
2: But
0: that.
2: He wasn't the guy that they were going to depend on,
0: right.
2: And he wound up being the guy they depended on. I mean, that all I'm saying is there is a significant amount of luck that went into this season. And you could make the argument last season, too. They finished last season with a starter and a half and a lot of openers and bullpen games.
0: Well, if Rutschman goes, like, nuts in the playoffs and Breslow is the one who made that move, then,
2: sure,
0: you know, tip of the cap. But I think I'm going to hold my judgment. He listens.
2: Okay.
0: He'll be very, if I end up giving him a mea culpa, he'll be very impressed. Don't worry about it. He'll be excited.
1: I had to get to the bottom of this.
0: Yeah,
1: the name
0: kidding.
1: Of the show was Big Day with Peter Schrager.
2: Okay.
0: I've never seen that.
1: Debuted like last week, within the last week or two.
2: Okay.
1: And, you know, you see Pete Schrager on the desk, you know, suit and tie doing his stuff.
2: Sure.
1: He's got this like oversized kind of like fuzzy Patagonia thing going on. And I'm pretty sure it was Rappaport with a leather jacket and a T-shirt.
0: Oh, yeah. He looks ridiculous. Yeah.
1: And
0: Ryan just sent the picture. Yeah, he looks ridiculous.
2: Did he have the jeans rolled up with the socks showing and the loafers,
1: Might
2: too?
1: As well.
0: You can't see, but, like, he's...
2: Jeez.
0: Yeah, he looks ridiculous.
2: All right.
0: Yeah.
1: Thank you.
0: Yeah, he looks like a dork.
1: Like, wouldn't you think this was, like, a goof when you saw that up there? And what when you see Schrager, too, I'm like, what... is it a joke?
0: I think ESPN's kind of in a bit of a purgatory right now because they don't really know what's going on.
2: ESPN is lost. They were one way all this time, and then Pat McAfee started being popular, so now everyone should have cut off sleeves.
0: But the problem with Pat McAfee is that the backlash, as I knew it would, is starting to begin. Like he's A, overexposed, and then B, he's out of the place he should be. They got him on that game, on that college game day, and that ain't playing at all. And I can assure you he will not be on college game day, I guess, until they can afford to take him off of it, because they've given him so much money under the pretense that he was going to do all this work, because that's what ESPN does, is they'll give you a phenomenal amount of money but they're going to go, we're working you. You're working 7 days a week. Like, you're on everything. And, you know, and if you're Stephen A. Smith, you can handle it because you're, like, actually talented and, you know, you've done this for a very long time. Pat McAfee is doing a wrestling promo, and I understand that he's very successful right now, but I'm telling you that the burn date on that guy is coming very quickly. Just take my word for it. My mea culpa... The Breslow may mean nothing to you. My Pat McAfee prediction, I'm often correct in these things. These are the things I know. All right? Maybe I take over ESPN. Give it a little whirl. Get that jacket off of Rappaport. It's the first thing I'm doing. You guys are all nerds. Like, cut it out. Like, with the trying to be cool. Like, knock that off. Let's do that first. Let's all be ourselves. Let's start with that. Let's get it back to kindergarten and try to find our authentic selves. You know, Rappaport, you seem like a dress shirt guy. Just wear an effing dress shirt. Wear a polo. Do something. You're failing miserably at your attempt to look young and hip. All right, we'll be back in just a moment.
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2: Red Sox took the interim tag off manager Chad Tracy yesterday, signed him to a 3-year contract with a club option. They also picked up the 2029 and 2030 option years on the contract of Craig Breslow. Sox lost to Cleveland at Fenway Park last night 3-2. Sonny Gray will face the Guardians tonight. Yankees manager Aaron Boone announced yesterday Aaron Judge will not play in a playoff series against the Red Sox next week as he comes back from his calf strain. Patriots are in Jacksonville this Sunday. Yesterday, they placed Mike Onwenu in injured reserve and signed punter Mitch Wisnowski to the 53-man roster. And Mikey Asamon scored two goals. Bruins scored a 5-1 exhibition home win over Philadelphia last night. They got another preseason game tomorrow night in Philadelphia. 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

0: All right. Can Mahan.
1: Yeah, just kind of middle it.
0: Mahan. Is the lead meteorologist at the Boston Globe. There's a big nor'easter on the way. Some of us are flying to Detroit on Saturday. We need to know what's going on. Ken, hello. You are from the Boston Globe, and you are a meteorologist. We were talking to you. Hello.
2: How are we doing? Yeah, I'm pretty concerned about that flight on Saturday. Mm. Saturday is going to end up being probably the worst of this storm, so you might be in trouble there.
1: Ken, let me do another one here for you. Let's say, hypothetically, my wife was going to be taking a ferry back from Long Island on Saturday. What are her chances that there will be a ferry going back from Long Island on Saturday?
2: I'm going to say close to zero. It's going to be pretty much a direct hit on Long Island, somewhere between, say, Block Island off of Rhode Island and Long Island. So that's going to be a rough go. I doubt that's going to end up happening.
0: Hmm. Yeah, they don't run ferries. They said 50-foot swells in some places.
3: Yeah, I read that too. Yeah.
0: All right, Ken. What is coming? And has your opinion changed over the last 24 hours?
2: The only thing that's changed has been timing of this thing. As of yesterday, we were thinking this was going to ramp up Friday morning, but looking at everything this morning, it looks like it's going to be really Friday night, with Saturday carrying the bulk of the problems, and then lasting and lingering through Sunday. So nor'easter, definitely on the table. It's that classic pattern where you end up seeing strong winds blowing in from the northeast, right? And, we're going to be seeing wind gusts up to 50, 55 miles per hour, some pretty tough coastal erosion and coastal inundation and flooding. And then, unfortunately, some flooding rain, likely in spots stretching from the coast to about Worcester or so, with 3 to 6 inches of rain falling within about a 48-hour window here. So, not great.
1: Will Canton also suffer from the honeypot effect in this storm, Ken?
2: You're bringing up that college term once again. But, yeah. No, I'll tell you, it's yes, most likely.
1: Yeah.
2: You're going to get the blowing winds off the ocean. You know,
1: yep.
2: I'm happy that this is happening in September instead of January, or we'd be in brutal shape. But we're going to see about that 10 to 15 mile inshore ramp up. So a rain band's classic, being a little bit more intense just inland from the coast. So, yeah, you're absolutely right.
3: So let's say it was January or February. How much snow would there be?
2: It's going to be tough. I was just looking at that just for fun. We would be talking about 2 to 3 feet of snow if this happened in January. Pretty big. It's just strange that we don't really see nor'easters in September. In fact, 1% of all nor'easters on record occur in September. So this is an odd one, fellas.
0: Well, it seems like, you know, things are going well climate wise. it's always good to pop up in the 1% quite often. So if you were to plan to leave Boston, and this is more than just selfish, we have an audience that is full of international travelers. If you were planning to leave Boston, when would be the best time to leave?
2: Thursday night, Friday morning. I think things really quickly go downhill after 5 p.m. on Friday. Saturday, probably no shot. Sunday, probably no shot. And then things become a little bit normal on Monday. But I would say if you're able to, try to get out of Dodge and by Friday morning.
0: And say, so Sunday, how late?
2: I think things will sort of improve wind-wise Sunday, probably after like 4 p.m., 6 p.m. or so. Oh. So if you have a late night flight, you might be all right. Come back in.
1: All right.
3: There it is.
1: I can get back.
0: I'm not going to end up going. It's going to end up getting. I can't leave Friday morning.
1: Can we know how you love the long range modeling here in terms of September nor'easters affecting the local sports teams and their chances at championships? What does the data tell you?
2: Yeah, I'll tell you, not a whole lot of data with this one, to tell you the truth. I think that, man, if there's anything that's going to help say the Patriots this year. Just I would say things keep going the way they are, at least. I would like more weather games. We saw how successful things worked out last postseason. But hopefully we don't have to worry about the weather impacting things too much in the weeks ahead.
0: I don't think you have to worry about the weather in late January, that's for sure. All right, so Ken, say your last name, because it's written here, it's pronunciation MUH-HAN. What is that?
2: That's the first one.
0: Yeah, yeah.
2: It's Mahan. M-A-H-A-N.
0: Yeah, Mahan. So I would have been saying it right.
2: Yes, you were.
0: You're in deep trouble, Ryan.
2: It's a tricky one, though.
0: No, it's not. It's not. I had it.
4: It's not hard at all, actually.
1: As the unofficial Tutcher and Hardy meteorologist, we should all have a handle on his name, and the producer should be able to phonetically spell it better than he did. So
0: Mahan. Yeah, all right. Okay.
2: Yeah.
0: All right. So there you go. I was right.
1: Just
0: all right.
1: Real quickly, if the Red Sox were to ask you what they should do with their weekend games, what would you tell them?
2: Oh, my gosh. Try to see if they could fit a triple header in on Friday or something. I haven't looked at the schedule. Are they playing both games Saturday and Sunday? Because that's going to be trouble.
0: Well, yeah, they have Friday, Saturday, and Sunday. So,
2: maybe there'll be like a window. It's not going to be like constant rain every single time. It's going to sort of feel like a tropical system with bands of heavy rain coming in. Maybe there'll be a 2-hour window where they try to get seven innings in, but
3: that's great for fans showing up at the ballpark. Maybe there'll be a game. You just wait under there.
1: Yeah, we're going to wait for the bands.
3: We'll get back to you.
1: Yeah,
2: get to the overhead.
0: Well, if I'm a National League team and the Cubs want to go back to Chicago, I'm like, hell no.
3: Oh, yeah.
0: You know, like, I don't want the Cubs to have home games because, you know, those games matter.
3: They're already talking about playing two on Friday and then see what happens. We'll see.
0: Let's play two.
2: Yeah.
0: Well, yeah. Mahan says that it's going to suck on Friday too. So what do you know? All right, Ken. I don't like what you got to say, and I blame you. But there we are. Right. Thank you, Ken.
2: You know, I'm right there with you. I'll be working all weekend covering this thing. So
0: you love it. All right. Thank you, Ken. Yeah, we appreciate it.
1: Thanks, Ken.
0: As always, Ken.
2: All right, fellas, take care.
0: Ken Mahan from the Boston Globe. He's my guy. He's the guy I read. I misread what he said because I'm an idiot. But I thought we were all right, but apparently not. See, I need to talk to him because reading it doesn't do me any good because I'm an idiot. All right, we'll be back in just a moment.
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1: A lot of news surrounding the Red Sox this morning. First, they officially made Chad Tracy their permanent manager, signing him to a three-year contract with a club option for 2030. Chief Baseball Officer Craig Breslow mentions Tracy's stability and leadership is his best quality.
2: He was exactly the same that he was as the manager in Worcester. He was exactly the same after a shutout win as he was, a heart-wrenching defeat. And I think that stability, that consistency, is how, our players have responded so well.
1: Breslow also had a pair of option years on his deal picked up by the team, keeping him here through 2030 as well. Eric Miller allowed a run in the top of the ninth inning. Cleveland beat the Red Sox 3-2 at Fenway Park last night. Mickey Gasper, a pinch hit solo homer in the bottom of the eighth to tie it. Sox will pitch Sonny Gray against the Guardians tonight. Sedan Rafaela expected to be activated off the injured list. Yankees manager Aaron Boone said yesterday Aaron Judge will more than likely miss the Red Sox playoff series because of a calf strain. Patriots visit Jacksonville this Sunday. Players will practice this afternoon. Mike Onwenu placed on injured reserve. Also, punter Mitch Wisnowski signed to the 53-man roster. And the Bruins beat Philadelphia last night 5-1 in preseason hockey. Mikey Asimon, a pair of goals. Two teams will play again tomorrow night in Philadelphia. Sports Hub headlines are brought to you by the 99 Restaurants. Head to the Nines Thursday to play trivia for a chance to win 99 gift cards and other great prizes. You gotta love the Nines. 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
7: 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On YouTube, new Thuppets video has been shot. Hardy, when will this Thuppets video come out, do you think, on our social media? 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
8: Maybe tomorrow.
7: All right. And it features one of our interns, the guy who's in today. What is his name?
9: Mark.
7: Well, put Mark on the microphone, if you would, because there is a bit of controversy going on. Mark, Nick and Ryan, you are back with Nick and Ryan. Your job is to essentially answer phones. Nick and Ryan say that you are leaving for long periods of time during the show. Is that correct?
10: I mean, I don't know. I mean, sure.
7: Okay. They're telling on you. They're tattling. You understand? They're
10: snitching.
7: They're snitching.
9: What do snitches
7: they
9: get?
7: Said this morning you were gone for 10 minutes. They say that there'll be long stretches of time, fairly often, that you were gone.
10: Yeah.
7: You admit to that.
9: Oh, boy.
10: I mean, like, no.
7: Okay, so you don't admit to that.
9: Good.
10: No, I guess I was understanding what you were saying.
7: Oh, okay, okay. All right, so are you comfortable saying what you do during those lapses that you are not here?
10: Yeah.
7: Okay, so what do you do during those times that you're not here?
10: I'll take a dump.
7: Okay, so how many times a morning do you do that?
10: Once.
7: Okay.
9: All right.
7: Now, Ryan, is that true? Is it once that he leaves the room for 10 minutes
10: at
7: a time?
10: I'll go pee, but it won't be more than 3-4 minutes.
7: Ryan, is that true? You said, because you told me that 10-15 minutes he's gone.
11: Yeah, it's probably closer to 10-15, but...
7: Because they were, they were telling on you. They were saying, "Hey, our intern, he's gone for long periods of time."
9: Yeah, yeah.
7: They were narking on you. Nick and Ryan.
10: I can't believe this.
7: Nick and Ryan were both saying that. They were both telling on you. Huh?
10: I'm gonna have to do something about this.
7: Yeah. So, like, what is the plan from this? You're a student at Dean College, correct?
10: Correct.
7: where Mike Behind the Mike Callahan went.
6: Oh, that's right.
1: Very famous alum.
7: I don't know if he went there as much as he worked at the radio station there. I'm not positive.
1: He was physically on campus.
9: I think he was auditing some classes.
7: I don't know. Yeah, I don't
1: was
7: know.
1: Was he there?
10: The fact he was on campus surprises me the most. I won't even lie to you.
7: But I mean, he was there enough to be on the radio station. I'm not positive. I'm guessing he does not hold a degree from Dean College.
10: Okay. That's a shame.
7: I'm guessing that he lives in the area. Where is Dean College?
10: It's in Franklin. It's like 15 minutes away from Patriot's place.
7: All right. So you were there. You're interning. I think you're a good intern.
10: Thank you.
7: So what was happening is I was going on and on and on about what a good intern you were.
10: Wow. Yeah, I appreciate that.
7: And then Nick and Ryan were like, "Not so fast, Mr. Toucher."
1: I said,
7: "What's going on? What do you mean?"
9: And they said, "Well, by definition, a good intern does not leave the room for 20 minutes several times during the show and just go off on his own."
7: Right.
1: How dare you pick on the guy whose name I can't remember?
7: That's what I said. I said, "What are you guys doing?" I said, "This kid's so good." I go, "I don't even know his name." I go,
1: "Right."
7: He blends in. He's all over the place. Well, you sit in on meetings. You see the process as it unfolds, but that's all you're doing is you're going to the bathroom.
10: Yeah,
7: you're not like smoking crack or anything.
10: I wish, but no.
7: Okay, you wish you had crack.
10: No.
7: It's not very expensive.
10: No.
7: Okay, I was going to say.
9: It's a buyer's market.
7: It's a buyer's market for crack. All right, very good. All right, thank you.
9: Thanks, Mark.
7: He was too honest.
9: Yeah, and like no shame. He's like, "Yeah, I leave for a long time, so what?"
1: I was taking a dump. What's your problem?
7: I thought it was going to be way more uncomfortable than that. He was just
9: gee whiz, am I not going to get the co-hosting job on the morning show at the end of my internship now?
7: I'm going to hand it
9: to take a dump every day.
7: I'm going to hand it to him.
1: Yeah. It's good stuff.
7: Yeah, he's got the right attitude.
1: Good for you.
9: He's very calm.
7: He might should get street audio for us. I like the cut of this kid's jib. I like he's like physically a mess. Like unshowered and stuff. Like, you know, like he's like a
1: he'll fit right in.
7: Yeah, he takes no care of himself. He's a real mess. He's like a pig pen type.
9: Sports Hub intern expert Scott Zolak is on the line.
1: Oh, here we go.
4: Hi.
7: Hi, Scott.
4: Hey guys, how you doing? I was in the kitchen the other day there, making a coffee, and your original intern, Nick, there was there, and you're talking about this kid with the beard, right?
1: Yeah. Yes.
4: Yeah, and I said, "Wow, dude, I can't believe that's your doppelganger." Nick goes, "Who?" I go, "The kid you're working with, the intern." He goes, "The kid that's in the room with me?" I go, "Yeah, it's your twin." He goes, "Oh, God, no, he's not." He goes, "I can't stand that kid."
1: Wow. That's a different picture than we were given.
4: Later.
7: He said, "I can't stand that kid." He said, "I don't like him."
4: He was so offended that I said he looked exactly like him. I said, "Wow, dude, that's your brother or something?"
7: Oh,
4: he goes, "Who?" You know, Nick's all offended and stuff.
7: Yeah, Nick and Ryan are real mean about him. Yeah. I'll tell you that. No, I'm just kidding. Nick has never said anything. In all fairness, Nick and Ryan just said you were out of the room. They like you. They just said you were out of the room. But I think you should get street audio for us. I think that, yeah. You don't care.
9: Any big events coming up at Dean College? You guys have any? Like,
7: no. Well, I know. We're going to send it. I'm being serious. All right. We're going to send you out on the streets. I have a feeling he'd get ingrained anywhere. He ain't going to care about anything. Yeah. All right. You just won yourself a shot, kid. There you go. I mean, look at him. You can put him on a methadone mile. He'd fit right in. If I told you he was a picture of a kid from Methadone Mile, you would go, "Oh,
1: no, look at that!"
7: Like he's not going to stand out. People aren't going to go, "There's a narc here."
1: No,
7: he ain't undercover.
1: Picking things out of his beard, he's good.
7: Scratching himself.
1: Fine.
7: All right, that's what we'll do.
9: I like the idea of you putting him out on the street, though. What more if you put him out on the street
7: I
9: for?
7: I can't with the intern.
9: Come on.
7: I'm not doing it with an intern.
9: Come on.
7: Times have changed. I can't. I know what you want me to do, but I can't do it. I can't do Jazz Wallach. I can't do Jazz Wallach.
6: Put that intern on the street.
7: I'm not doing it. All right, look. Something will come up. We will figure something out, but be on your toes. Maybe you can be our storm reporter.
1: Oh, send him out there on Saturday in the middle of this?
7: Yeah.
11: Well, he was saying, he's like, "Do you think I should drive to Amherst this Saturday?" Like, probably not.
7: No, we'll figure out somewhere for him to go this weekend. He can be our storm reporter.
9: Yeah, it's good. Yeah,
7: Are you an intern on Friday?
11: Yes, he is.
10: Yes, he is.
7: Okay. All right. Let me kick that around with Hardy. See what's doing. All right.
9: What were you going to Amherst for? UMass or Amherst College? I already don't care.
7: It's taking too long.
10: My friend is he's in a frat there. At
7: University of Massachusetts.
10: Yeah.
7: What grade is he in?
10: He is a junior.
7: Okay. You know, Hardy's daughter is a sophomore.
10: Yeah. I asked him if he knew her. He said he hasn't heard of her.
7: Oh, that's surprising. I mean, it's a pretty small school.
9: Yeah, 40,000 people. Right.
7: But maybe you could get Hardy could give you her number, and you guys could meet up and have lunch.
9: Sure. Yeah.
7: He's uncomfortable with that.
10: I mean, like a little bit.
7: Okay.
9: Good answer.
7: All right, and you're a junior at Dean College?
10: Yeah.
7: Okay, very good. And you're 21?
10: I am.
7: It doesn't really matter, but okay, you're an adult. All right. Now I'll have to think about where to put you. But...

0: That's like the chain I'm referring
1: Tyler
0: to.
1: Tyler Milliken's cousin.
2: Oh. Yeah. So where's the chain?
3: What's going on, Freddie? How are you?
2: That means you're a match for the intern that's here when you're not.
0: Mark has never done, committed the sin that Tyler Milliken's cousin did with that phone call. But Tyler Milliken's cousin was wearing a big chain, too.
2: Yeah.
0: Because that's what Zuckerberg... Mark Zuckerberg, he started appearing at Facebook like Zooms with sporting a gold chain over a black T-shirt back like 2024. He started rocking that thing. He was pretty confident.
1: Yeah.
0: And then as, you know, things have gotten a little rougher for him, he's taken the gold chain off. He's gotten back kind of. But apparently, like,
1: which is an odd choice for someone who is of the age. He would have seen Napoleon Dynamite. So he knows, you know, not to pull the Kip Dynamite.
0: Right.
1: You don't change your appearance all of a sudden and start wearing a chain.
0: Yeah, it was like, you know, how old is he? He was dressed like a guy with Z Cavaricci's from like a 1984 yearbook photo with like poofy hair, you know, like some guy with an IROC. Like he had like that kind of like a braided gold chain on. But what is this? Come up to the microphone one last time, Mark. What is that gold chain? Is that from your communion?
4: No, my grandfather passed away recently. And
2: Come on.
0: And he wore a big gold chain?
4: No, well, yeah, he did, but he had the same color. It was both silver. He gave it to me, my dad, and my brother.
0: Big gold chain? So he wore a big gold chain?
4: Yeah.
0: And now the whole family wears them?
4: Pretty much. Like, it was the last thing he gave to us before he passed away.
0: He went out and bought gold chains?
4: No, like my grandmother went and like he bought it on like he like looked online and then she went and bought it.
0: Yeah,
1: you would have been better off doing Jazz Wallach. Stepped in it.
2: Boy, did you step in it?
0: Yeah, I feel terrible.
4: It's not a big deal. Like I don't mind sharing.
0: Well, no, I'm saying where did you get? So he bought everyone big gold chains.
4: Yeah, nice.
0: Okay, very good. All right, thank you. My grandfather didn't buy me. The grandfather was alive when I was alive, never bought me a gold chain.
1: I thought about like what it would be like to give like a watch to my son. I've already like identified like, you know, the first, you know, like nice gift that Marcy had given me, and it was a watch, and it's like I'm gonna end up giving that to Calvin one day, and it's like, oh, that'll be a nice moment. And then as you said that, Fred, I remember my grandfather gave me his watch when I was like 19 years old. Didn't really think anything of it.
0: No,
1: it's a very important moment for the giver.
2: Mm-hmm.
1: But if, you know, this sounds like our intern has maybe more of an understanding of the significance of the gift. I did not. I fear my son will not.
2: Yeah.
1: Maybe I should just keep the watch instead of giving it to him.
2: What, make yourself feel
0: it's
2: good.
0: Funny. I was watching football with a couple guys two Saturdays ago, and this guy had a really nice watch on. And him and the other guy were talking about watches because we're of that age now where people just start talking about things because we're that age. Like,
1: yeah.
0: Like now watches are very important.
1: Bird feeders, flight tracking apps, watches.
0: These are the things that go. I take it a very expensive watch. It was a Rolex of some kind. And he said, look, I had it engraved like to me and my son because I am going to give this to my son. And I thought, oh, so now we're planning death. Gifts at our deaths. This is what we're doing now.
1: It's a nice thought, but I don't want to think about that.
0: Well, first of all, I think it's the excuse to buy a, you know, how many tenths of $1,000 watch.
1: Right,
0: I think
1: right.
0: that's a little part of the psychology that's behind it is that, oh, no, this is not for me. This is an heirloom that will be handed down generation to generation. And I agree. I don't know, like, say you die when you're kids like your kid's 21, like you give it to like your grandson. 21-year-old kids, what are you gonna do with some big ass like Rolex? Just get mugged at some college bar?
2: Yeah.
0: So I like it
1: yeah,
0: just I don't like that we're at a point in life where there's this plan to give people things to remember us when we're dead. Didn't happen 10 years ago.
1: No, it's not great.
0: My friends weren't all sitting around thinking about things to give to their to their kids when they were dead. Because it occurred to me, I'm like, I wonder if I should get a watch. And I'm like, no.
1: You have a watch.
0: Yeah, but I bought that right when I moved here. I bought that before I had kids. I bought that so I would have one nice thing. Mm. That was my psychology behind it. I'm like, I can buy this right now. I want one nice thing.
1: Mm-hmm.
0: Because at the time, we were in rock radio.

0: and job security was zero, like zero. So I was like, you know, dumb, you know, 30 years old. I was like, okay, I'll just buy this now. I mean, it wasn't, you know, $30,000. It wasn't $20,000. It wasn't $15,000. It might have been $9,000, $10,000.
1: Wow.
2: Can't hide money.
0: No, it was a very extravagant purchase. But I did it because I was like, I would like one thing as a remembrance of that one point I made a little bit of money.
2: I took my fake watch into my my jewelry guy there in Canton to have the band swapped out, because with the fake one, not only do they include the box and the fake ownership papers and all that stuff, they gave me two different bands. And I went in there, I said, I'm not embarrassed at all to be bringing you a fake watch to swap the band out on it. You know, and he told me, he goes, 75% of the watches that come in here are fakes. He said, and most people know it, but I feel like it's becoming almost the lab grown diamond to the diamond. Like people are starting to not care. Now, I don't know that it's going to affect the value of real watches, but he said the fact is he's not, you know, like a big watch guy anyway. He's like, I can't tell the difference.
0: What's he into if he's a jeweler, as a male jeweler?
2: Like gold and diamond. And
0: that's what he wears, though.
2: No, he doesn't really wear anything.
0: Hmm. Oh, he doesn't.
1: Interesting.
0: He doesn't want to know how the sausage is made. I see.
2: He's, you know, he doesn't get high on his own supply.
0: It's like a gynecologist just stopping having sex. All right, so why don't you give your kid the fake watch? Go, here you go, loser.
1: He's not going to know the difference, nor is he going to care.
2: Well, he's already worn the other one. It's a tag. It's not like a, you know, like a super nice watch, but it's also, because that's the other thing. Like right now, that's the style, like the 42 millimeter. That's what people are wearing. The tag is smaller and it looks better on his wrist anyway. But if I were to like buy like really expensive watch right now that I want to wear and give to my son, 30 years from now, people may not be wearing watches that look like that. It's like, I don't want that big honking thing. Watch it, you know, the style may have totally changed.
0: If I got a watch that big with my feminine wrists, it would really stand out, because I have the wrists of and legs of a model on the runways of Milan. Like the envy of every woman. These sticks, these getaway sticks.
2: That's why you don't wear the anklet? You don't want to draw attention to your legs?
0: No, that's also why I got the ivy tattooed around my ankles. to show off the beauty.
2: John has those tattoos around his ankles, but you can't see it on account of the band.
0: Because it tethers him to this stick when he leaves here.
2: Right.
0: You know, John, why don't you get your kids some gold chains so we can complete the circle?
1: Okay.
0: Even though I will die before you, even though you're much older than me.
1: That's probably true.
0: Yeah. All right. So now you got to wear that gold chain for the rest of your life now. Yeah.
2: What does he care?
0: Now that legitimately goes down betwixt his nipples. So like for the rest of his life, he's going to be 60 years old with a big ass crucifix gold chain around his neck.
2: You know, taking 12-minute dumps in the middle of a workday. So what? I don't care.
1: How you just closed the circle right there. That was good.
0: Because
2: you didn't care.
0: You understand the commitment of to wearing like something that
1: ostentatious.
0: That's
1: something, you know, you wake up in the morning, wait, where's my chain? You have to go put that on. That's an extra step every morning.
0: You sleep and shower with that on, right? No. You don't need to come to bed.
3: I sleep with it. I don't shower with it, though.
0: Okay, you take it off.
3: It feels weird. I don't know.
0: Yeah, I take off. This is waterproof, and I take it off. Right. This Garmin tracks my steps. No, very necessary when you're in your 50s. All right, we'll be back in just a moment. Tim Healy will join us.
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2: Cold again this morning. 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
0: No, the ticket's not punched.
18: Friend.
0: You got a bunch of stuff wrong when you talk. So much for this country.
18: Dutcher and Hardy.
0: This country's a bunch of buffoons that don't know the rules.
18: You idiot.
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20: Swinging a high
18: deep drive by Gasper, right field. Did he strike again? He does! It's gone! Mickey Gasper just into the game, launches a shot, and he has tied it up.
0: Oh, yeah. But the Red Sox lose again. That's three in a row, but it doesn't really matter because everything's already been set up. As we get closer and closer to the wild card best of three in New York against the Aaron Judge-less Yankees. Aaron Judge, who keeps getting hurt, different injuries. He's 34.
1: He's got big. He's got that same. Remember when Porzingis went out during the 2024 playoffs? Same injury.
0: The calf
1: Judge.
0: Strain?
1: It's the soleus strain, and it kept Porzingis out a month during the playoffs. I don't think Judge will be back for the next round either, that's let alone the Red Sox.
0: Well, they're saying on the New York radio it's the playoffs, maybe until the World Series.
1: Yeah.
0: And he's 34 and a big guy.
1: Yep.
0: And if he, you know, I understand how these guys get injured. I'm sure they're all injured right now. They play 162 games. It's a lot. But he had a lot of time off with another injury, and then he comes back and injures himself again in another place in his body.
1: No rehab That's games either. It's weird. They just threw him in there after 3 months off.
2: But he said he didn't want to.
1: But
2: apparently that was his choice, and it's like with in a lot of scenarios you would say, well, it's not the player's choice. With him,
1: yeah,
2: it's kind of his choice.
0: Well, also, Captain. The rehab assignment, he'd be still playing. Like, so it's like the same thing. You can't blame it on not having a rehab assignment because he'd still hurt his calf playing, you know, in the backyard if he was going to hurt his calf. All right. Anyway, Tim Healy writes about the Red Sox for the Boston Globe. He's the man. Hello, Tim. We appreciate you coming on.
19: Hello. Thank you.
0: First of all, I have to ask you this. I'm, you know, Breslow's a big fan of the show. And so I'm mulling around a mea culpa for my talking about how poorly he handled this team. My question is this to you, Tim, as someone who's around the team every day. If they lose in the first round of the playoffs, does Craig Breslow deserve an apology from everyone?
19: Boy, that's a great question. Well, if they lose in the first round of the playoffs, then that means they would be in the same spot this year as they were last year, which is neither progress nor regression. So should he be applauded for having a team that figured it out, or should he be praised for having a team that didn't get anywhere further? Is that a great question? Not for me to decide, I suppose, but
0: because it's yeah, just because my thinking is this, is that sure, like this team was pronounced dead in the water and then they got really hot and they made the playoffs, but you're right, it's the same place they were last year. And he gave up assets, right? Like if he would have, you know, sold at the deadline or stayed pat at the deadline, then you can be like, okay, well, they salvaged the season without giving anything up. But he did give stuff up, and he did, you know, even the Meyer swap is a, you know, high value prospect. I know he wasn't panning out and he hasn't been good, but like, you know, he did get rid of younger talent to bring in veteran talent into the team. That's part of my
19: thinking. He did. Yeah, well, there was certainly was a lot riding on this year based on the trade deadline, based on last offseason, some of the trades they made, the payroll, the rent franchise record payroll they ended up with. Absolutely, there was a lot going on this year, and there was a lot of talk, think back to spring training, about how one merely making the playoffs isn't good enough. They need to make noise in the playoffs. And, you know, if we're being honest, you need to win the World Series because otherwise, what's the point? So there's still a question of whether this Red Sox season is ultimately a success. And for all the entertainment and for all the fun the fans and the team have had with the shape of the season and the unexpected turnaround, and for all the worthwhileness of finding your manager for the next few years, I would say it's not a success unless you get at least further than the year before. So yeah, at least have to win the first round. I think you have to win a couple of rounds.
1: Okay, kind of piggybacking off that thought, how much of this season, in your opinion, was blind luck. The roster that Craig Breslow put together at the beginning of the season is not the roster that made the big push in July and August. Years from Monasterio and Sogard and Gasper carries your team for 3 weeks. I mean, Breslow brought in guys. He's made moves to make this roster better, but it was because the original roster didn't work out. So where do you land on all of this?
19: It's a good philosophical question because, well, one, Breslow did bring in some of those guys, did bring in all those guys who were bit players, who had huge moments or huge stretches, Siegler, Monasterio, Gasper, Tyron Guerrero, minor league signing, emerging as a late inning weapon. Go down the list. Those are all Breslow guys, not high profile ones, but nonetheless. The layer on top of that, Wilson Contreras this season, Sonny Gray, and I think he deserves a lot of credit for all those acquisitions. It's the question of luck is, I guess, sort of philosophical, right? Because if you break it down, the Red Sox had an incredible, incredible quarter of a season, basically, right? 32-5 that saved the whole thing. So did they get lucky for quarter of a season to put them where they are now, cruising toward a playoff spot for all of September? Or were they unlucky for the first half of the season? Or do those two stretches balance each other out to, on the whole, make a winning team and a playoff team, which is what they thought they were from the beginning? If the Red Sox had this exact same record, exact same place in the standing, but had a mediocre first half instead of an atrocious first half, and a hot July instead of a historically good July, you probably come away overall more impressed with Craig Breslow as opposed to wondering if he got lucky.
1: Absolutely. Yep.
0: All right. So does it concern you at all how the team has been playing recently? I mean, obviously, there's a reason that they're putting the lineup out there and doing the things they're doing.
19: Yeah.
0: So do you think it matters, like momentum and all that?
19: Momentum, I don't think matters, but I understand anybody who has watched them lose 8 of their past 12 games and think, what the heck is going on here? I think aside from the wins and losses, there are trends that certainly are concerning. Eric Miller is one of them. He looked dominant for a while and is supposed to be your top lefty out of the bullpen, top lefty setup man, and he is a mess right now. And then the offense also makes you wonder. And yes, as you mentioned, as we've talked about, there are guys sitting right now. Last night in particular, several guys were sitting. But, man, they do not look like they have a whole lot going on at the plate. Rutschman showed some signs of life last night, which is good. Abreu's been kind of quiet. Roman has been hot and cold. So you don't really know what you're going to get when you roll up to New York next week. Rafael is back today, which is good. You can get a better sense of what's going on there. Wilson Contreras should be back in a couple of days. So you should be more whole by the weekend if you're the Red Sox. But, yeah, the offense all month has been not good.
2: Well, that's what I was going to say, Tim. That's got to be the primary concern for the Yankees series, especially with Judge out. And, they're having trouble scoring runs. So all you would need to do to win at least one or maybe two of these games is go out there and score 4 or 5 runs. And if their offense is also struggling, then it'd be a real shame if they make it this far after this turnaround and then end up losing games 1-0, 2-0, because they simply can't take advantage of another team who is also struggling offensively.
19: Yeah, it's funny. It's cliche because it's true, but come playoffs, a game and thus a series or a season can swing on, to your point earlier about luck and good fortune, it can swing on one swing. And if Mickey Gasper does next week what he did last night, just run into one pitch, maybe a couple guys are on base, that's a massive, massive difference. So The Red Sox, as has been well documented, are not a team that relies on the long ball. So how's that going to go against Cam Schuller? How is that going to go against Max Fried? I don't know. Yeah. I certainly understand anybody who would be nervous about such a proposition.
1: You brought up Gasper. He has not been good the last 2 weeks, but he ran into one last night. And, you know, right now, Chad Tracy's thinking about how his roster is going to look against the Yankees. Yeah. Is Mickey Gasper guaranteed a roster spot? Is Jaron Duran guaranteed a roster spot?
19: You know, my guess is both those guys will be on the roster. Honestly, I've wondered about Jaron Duran's roster spot for almost 6 months out of this six-month season. So they've stuck with him this long. I would be shocked if he's not on the roster next week. Gasper, I also expect to be on the roster. The question is which of those guys is going to be in the lineup for game one, for example. Duran, for all his struggles, has continued to play against right-handers. Mickey Gasper has done all of his damage against right-handers. And you're choosing, essentially, between having Gasper in there and taking a chance that he runs into a pitch, or sticking with Duran and his defense in left field in Yankee Stadium. So which of those they choose might depend on what both guys look like the next few days. They're, you know, in a way, auditioning and competing for playing time in the playoffs. So it's an interesting decision for Tracy and company, and honestly, one of the more fascinating ones, because there's not a whole lot for them to decide between now and then.
0: All right. Well, Duran is hitting 204 now, which is better than 202. So
1: it's better than the 195 he was parked at in mid-August.
0: So listen, he's been red hot. It's okay. Trendy. Tim Healy, thank you. We look forward to talking to you hopefully throughout the playoffs, and good luck this weekend wherever you end up or how many games in a row they play. Thank you.
19: Thank you.
0: All right, we appreciate it. There you go, the great Tim Healy. We'll be back in just a moment. Hear the headlines.
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1: Red Sox signed manager Chad Tracy to a 3-year contract with a club option. Also, the team has picked up the 2 option years on Craig Breslow's deal through 2030. On the field last night, Red Sox lost to Cleveland 3-2. Mickey Gasper, a pinch-hit solo homer to tie it at 2 in the bottom of the 8th. 2 teams will play again tonight. Sedan Rafaela will be activated off the injured list this afternoon. Yankees announced yesterday Aaron Judge is going to miss the Red Sox playoff series next week with a calf strain. Patriots will practice this afternoon. Yesterday, the team placed starting right guard Mike Onwenu on injured reserve and signed punter Mitch Wisnowski to the 53-man roster. Patriots visit Jacksonville on Sunday. And the Bruins snapped a 1-1 tie with 4 goals in the 3rd period. They beat Philadelphia 5-1 at TD Garden. They're 2-0 in preseason play and will visit the Flyers tomorrow night. 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
1: All right, we are Kutcher and Hardy, and if you're a New York sports fan, things are not great. You are without Mike Judge for this foreseeable. Or Mike Judge, you're not. No Beavis and Butthead for you. But only King of the Hill.
2: Only King of the Hill.
1: Which, by the way,
2: Office
1: was
2: Space.
1: King of the Hill came back. That's a good show. So anyway, so you're without Aaron Judge, and are you without the starting quarterback from Ole Miss that now plays for the Giants? That is up to be seen. There are reports about his injury, but let's hear what the grandmaster, the guy with all the knowledge in New York, the great Mike Frances, has to say.
3: The actions of Dart standing on the sideline and standing there. If you have a leg injury, you're not standing on the sideline. You're not on your feet for all that time. The bottom line that they were tells me that without any question, that his injury is minimal.
1: All right, so there you go. He was standing on the sideline.
2: Right.
1: But Francesa, you see him standing on the sideline, but there's got to be something deeper than that. How do you know so fundamentally that Jackson Dart is not that badly hurt?
3: You might be talking about a hyperextension. Okay, that's possible. You might be talking about a minor injury. I don't know if it's going to be week to week. I don't know if he'll be in the lineup next week. I'm not going to make any assumptions this evening. I will say this. I'm going to go into this with the idea that he is not badly hurt. This was more a precaution tonight. That looks like a hyperextension to me from someone who's had two knee replacements.
1: He's old.
4: Mm.
1: So he's had knee replacements, which is the same thing as getting hurt in a vicious hit.
2: Yeah.
1: And having your leg turn all over the place. The constant erosion from being fat and old is the same thing as getting a hit while your foot's planted in turf.
2: Yeah, in the prime of your physicality. Same thing.
1: Right. I mean, he's had two knee replacements. Now, if he said, which is kind of funny, because if he said, like, hey, I just, like, was in an accident, and, you know, there was a vicious, traumatic injury to my knee, and I can tell you da-da-da-da, but no.
2: And the doctor told me if you can stand on it, it's not that bad.
1: Right, but just I'm, like, I've gotten older, and as old people who have enough insurance can do, I've had my knees replaced.
2: Right.
1: You know, this is so I would know. I had my knees replaced when I was 64 years old, so it's the same thing as Jackson Dart getting hurt.
3: Looks like a hyperextension. Could be a week. I would doubt it's more than that. They would not have allowed him to come back in street clothes and stand on the sideline the way he did. They said at the end of the game he wasn't even limping that much. I would think that he's okay and that this is a devastating blow to the team.
1: Well, I tend to agree with Mike Francesa. There are people saying that he's going to miss an extended period of time and is facing the possibility of a season-ending surgery. You know, that's what's being reported now, that it's a devastating injury.
2: Yes.
1: They said devastating injury that will require surgery and keep him out most likely for the rest of the year. But I trust Francesa because he's had the two knee replacement surgeries.
2: And he saw him with his own eyes in street clothes on the sideline.
1: Right, of course. So what I don't understand is this, is that Francesa obviously knows, is encyclopedic knowledge of sports. There's no denying that. Like, he has devoted his life and has the kind of brain that can just retain useless information. And I understand that. If him and I sat down and you asked us questions about sports, he would utterly destroy me. He would probably know Mickey Mantle's batting average from like 1961, right?
4: Mm-hmm.
1: What I don't understand is how you can, in any good faith, have an opinion about an injury until an MRI is done.
2: Especially based on stuff like he's standing there. Like, the thing I always go back to is Tom Brady walked off the field. in 2008.
0: After he tore his ACL. That's
2: it's like
0: true.
2: Blown up, done for the season. Like, it's yeah. like that means nothing. You know, meanwhile, Caleb Williams carted off with a towel over his face, you know, given the thumbs up like he was on a backboard. Oh, he's okay. You know, you can't tell anything in the moment just anecdotally based on what these players do.
1: Well, also, there's the idea that you can, if you're a civilian and not a professional athlete, that you can tear some of these things in your knee and, like, just not get them fixed because, I mean, you all know someone who's had, like, a tear and they're just like, I'm not fixing it because I don't need it because I'm not going to cut and, like, you know, I don't need it to cut and, you know, stay as strong as these athletes. But just a real basic thing that is just a fact, is that they don't know anything until you get an MRI. Mm-hmm. And then sometimes they don't know anything until they do a particular kind of MRI.
0: Sometimes it takes two tests.
1: Right, because the X-ray just shows there's no break.
2: Right.
1: And they don't have MRI machines, and they can't do that in stadium. Like, they do that... The MRI machine, nothing in the X-ray shows anything with ligaments or muscle or anything. Just that's... Every, like, I bet you if you're in a car, you're like, no crap, Fred. Like, no kidding.
2: Yeah, but for Francesa, who right. watches football, that's all he does is sit around and get ready. And
1: he knows Parcells and athletes, and he's been around. His kid played college football, like, at some level. Like, I don't understand how he doesn't know.
2: You wait until Monday when they do more tests.
1: Right.
2: Every right. single time.
1: Right. And it requires that okay. kind of imaging.
2: Okay.
1: Okay. I don't get, like, you can say it, like, when they say, like, Will Campbell's got a severe strain, or he's got, like, a severe sprain, then you can pontificate upon that.
2: Right.
1: But until that moment, I mean, what the hell do you, why do you even talk about it? What the hell do
3: Everything
1: you know?
3: Changes.
2: That's right.
1: What's the impulse to talk about that? Like, you would know. Like, I had two knee replacement surgeries. Really? Well, I've been to rehab. I mean, like, you know, like, I can tell you from having been to rehab that Jackson Dark is standing there that, you know, he's okay. Get out of here. Got to get on a podcast after the game so you can tell everyone that he's okay. My God. What's that impulse? I don't understand the impulse. I just throwing a bunch of crap against the wall. It's unbelievable. Big doctor over there. All right.
3: You know, they're all standing around.
1: Yeah. You stand in. Yeah, because when your ACL tears, your leg falls apart. You crumble into a pile of crap.
3: Okay.
1: They wouldn't have let him out in street clothes. Well, they did. So there you go. Maybe that's why he's hurt, is they let him out in street clothes.
2: They didn't want him back in the locker room watching.
3: And then watch.
1: They didn't want
3: There's
1: him for
3: nothing
1: the
3: like
1: hour.
3: The witching hour.
1: They didn't want him for the witching hour. All right, Andrew Callahan's going to be in studio for an hour.
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0: Red Sox finally took the interim tag off manager Chad Tracy. They have signed him to a 3-year contract with a club option for 2030. His deal could match the contract of Chief Baseball Officer Craig Breslow. He had the 2029 and 2030 option years on his deal picked up yesterday as well. Last night, the Red Sox began a regular season ending 6-game homestand with a 3-2 loss to Cleveland at Fenway Park. Mickey Gasper tied it in the 8th with a pinch hit homer, but Eric Miller then allowed the tie-breaking run in the top of the 9th. Sonny Gray faces the Guardians tonight. Yankees manager Aaron Boone announced yesterday Aaron Judge will likely not play against the Red Sox in their upcoming playoff series next week because of his calf strain. Patriots will be in Jacksonville Sunday in Game 3 of their regular season. Players will be back at practice this afternoon, and they'll be out there without Mike Onwenu, who was placed on injured reserve yesterday. Also, punter Mitch Wisnowski was signed to the 53-man roster. ESPN is now reporting that New York Giants quarterback Jackson Dart could very well miss the rest of the season with his knee injury, and the Bruins got a pair of goals from Mikey Asamoah, a power play goal for Morgan Geeky. They beat Philadelphia last night 5-1 in preseason play. Two teams go again tomorrow night in Philadelphia. 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
21: Second game in a row, a very strong defensive effort. Mm-hmm. Today, the turnovers and constant harassment of Rodgers, I'm guessing, is what you were looking for.
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1: All right, we are Toucher and Hardy. 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We get Andrew Callahan, who covers the Patriots, among other things, for the Boston Herald. When do you leave to get to Jacksonville?
0: This is a good story, actually.
23: So I was just telling the guys, I am leaving Friday at 6 a.m., not because of the weather, but because I have a rare hybrid work/bachelor party this weekend in Jacksonville.
1: Oh, my goodness. That might be a sneaky good place to have a bachelor party, because I imagine the desperation combined with the looks of people that live in Florida might lead to very active and handsy strip clubs.
2: Well, not only is he hosting it there and making, you know, a work trip into a fun trip, he has some very interesting planning that's going on.
23: So the friend who's getting married is my oldest friend in the world, and he is someone who loves a pun more than I think anything until he has kids. Like, very sweet scientist, good guy. And so it's going to be low-key. Like, you talk about strip clubs, this is probably going to be drinking out during the day, hanging in at night at the Airbnb before they're going to go to the game, because he is one of two Jaguar fans in my life. Because, as I was telling John, he just decided at age 11 or 12, I'm going to root for the Jaguars.
0: He grew up in Connecticut.
23: Oh, yeah. The hometown friend. Rural Connecticut, middle of nowhere, just like me.
1: I mean, there's no different than any other decision to make. I mean, who makes as much sense as anything else. Yeah.
23: Well, and he
1: stuck with it. As long as you stick with it.
23: Yes. And he has, which is crazy. Like, he's bought VPN so that he could watch games, you know, where he's not local. This is before Sunday Ticket and before YouTube TV and all these different things. So he's watched, suffered, was at the AFC Championship game up here in person, suffered through that when they lost. So anyway, I said, look, he's getting married next month. Why don't we go to Jacksonville if you want? We'll get tickets. We'll plan it out. Free parking. Media parking. Can't beat it. There's one other Jaguars fan in my life, and I figured might be at this game. So I said, hey, Kendra, can you help us out with this? She has been unbelievable with the feedback of bars, restaurants, the tailgate, this and that, random questions they have about tickets. But she is also probably the polar opposite of this friend in terms of the two fans of my life who have this in common. There might be nothing else. I like them both. I love him. I've known him for over 30 years. And I think it's going to be a hell of a weekend.
1: All right. So what were her suggestions?
23: So she gave me pages of bars and restaurants, but really, even before she did that, asked the big picture questions. Like, if she wanted to do some kind of planning in her life, I think she might be able to. I don't know Kendra particularly well.
1: Huh?
23: She goes, are you into golf, or do you want to go to the beach? Is this more of a nightlife? Like, what's he kind of into? Gathering intel before she said, okay, this is what you should do. And then once I did that, still got those pages of recommendations. So we're in Jacksonville Beach, which is obviously close to the water.
1: There were literally pages of things to do in Jacksonville?
23: Yeah.
1: How deep did it get? Were there bingo nights at churches and stuff?
0: Sounds like more your boy.
2: Best place to buy gum on your way back to the airport.
1: Exactly. There's a Hudson News.
2: Yeah, don't do the Hudson News at the airport.
0: Sure, you're not exaggerating just a little bit.
2: $6 a pack.
23: So among the fun facts she shared, and this one I already knew, Jacksonville by, maybe the fun was stretching it, by landmass, is the biggest city in America. So we're staying a half hour away from the stadium, away from downtown. And amid all that landmass, there's stuff going on.
1: You have to listen to the sports talk radio station there.
23: Okay. I have all of Friday.
1: Okay.
23: Once I get down.
1: It's phenomenal because you can pick it up in Hilton Head. It's an AM station. And they have a guy, I became fascinated with him, who buys time in midday.
3: Oh.
1: And he's just completely incapable of doing that hour of radio. Like, he's very boisterous. But he had some opinions on the Florida baseball team, the University of Florida baseball team that were...
23: The Gators?
1: Yes, indeed, that were just outrageous.
23: They texted me this morning, actually, to come on today.
3: Oh,
23: but you could tell it's...
1: Because it's only live in the afternoon, so it had to... Except for the guy that buys the time.
23: Oh, so this was AM down in Jacksonville.
1: Oh, really?
23: But you can tell it's an intern text, A, because it's like the length of your phone, and it starts, "Dear Mr. Andrew, comma." Which, ironically, aside from the mister, is also how my friend texts. He's got perfect punctuation that we're doing this bachelor party for. Only person I've ever seen use a semicolon in a text message. Anyway, it ends with, "Could you please come on at 10:15? The next sentence is, "But we're flexible around your schedule." Like, if I can't do 10:15, do you have another opening or not? Because he says, "We need you at this time."
2: 10:30, 10:45, 11:00.
0: Yeah, 11, 15, I was just going to say, well, just call when you're ready.
23: So a lot of people will just, you know, if you... get invites like this from random radio stations, tech messages, because our numbers are available in certain media spaces. We'll just not get back. I get back to everyone, say, "Hey, thanks, not going to do it." And at this point, being up with you guys and doing some other shows, so just nothing out of town. But Fred, it sounds like maybe I should make an exception for this guy in Jacksonville.
1: I'm going to Google to see if it's the same situation as it was a year ago.
2: That's the sign of a healthy radio station, too, when you're just leasing out that time in the midday.
1: Yeah, well, no, that's why it became like...
0: I'm looking at the lineup. 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
23: station. It's their flagship station.
1: Okay, so they might go during Jaguars season. They do Jaguars Today. Oh, well, they've gone, to their credit, they've gone a lot more local because it was the Mike Greenberg show in the morning when I was there. All right. Well, look, maybe they've changed things.
2: Good.
1: That's a good sign for radio. Maybe someone bought the station who cares about it. Or maybe someone flipped the radio station to sports, who cares about it. Because if you have one professional sports franchise, you should have live talent at least until 7 o'clock at night.
2: Well, especially if you've, and that one sport is football, then you can do that. You can make a year-long radio station out of that. Yeah,
1: absolutely. I mean, it didn't compete with anything else. All right, Andrew, let's get to the injuries first. Mm-hmm. It's Wednesday now. Things should be a little bit more clear. Where are we at with the injuries on Sunday?
23: So Mike Onwenu, I mean, in the moment, you can tell because his ankle snapped in a way no one's ankle should snap, is seemingly out for the year. That's according to reporting. He was put on injured reserve yesterday. Seems like Greg Van Roten's now your guy, right guard. Craig Woodson, I know Chris Price tweeted, was seen in a sling after the game with a shoulder injury. To me, obviously, anyone who's been in a sling, it's bad news. And so you have Jalen Reed, who they got last month for Kayshon Boutte, stepping up as he did on Sunday. The other ones that you're watching, Draymond Jones, who Mike Vrabel seemed to suggest, okay, it's not super long-term, but might not be available in Jacksonville. That's one to watch. I mean, he left in a way with another shoulder injury after you had an offensive lineman land with him and his full body weight in this return after that, I think it was a strip sack in the second quarter, rushed off, never returned. So he's probably out. Mm-hmm. So you got safeties, you got offensive linemen, and now edge depth, and I felt really good, even better watching the tape of Gabe Akis and Elijah Ponder from that game, but it's still 2 weeks in. And for two guys, at least Akis, one guy that you didn't expect to start, don't really want to start given he's been playing catch-up, he might have to, and this, I think, gives some pressure points to the Jaguars who go, okay, you got a new safety who's been here for a month, you got a second-round rookie who basically missed all of the spring and summer camp. They've got some things that they can do that if you're the Patriots, you got to watch your communication and how fast the Jaguars might go, because those are positions that have a lot of stress on them against offenses that go up tempo or do different things pre-snap that they have to keep their eyes on.
1: And that's what you're seeing from Jacksonville?
23: Well, Jacksonville does a lot. Their run game is super multiple, and people know that they got hot at the second half of last season, mostly on the back of their defense. But I think there was also some identity that they found offensively where Trevor Lawrence was better, and I think it was because they found out what he was going to be best in that offense. So it is the run game and the defense. And I think also understanding that year two, just like we've been talking about with Drake May, you know, Trevor Lawrence will have more things at his disposal. So they struggled in Denver. But I think just any offensive coach going, okay, you've got very little edge depth and you got a new safety. We should go fast to A, tire you out in this heat, and then B, force that safety, Jalen Reed, to do some communicating that, again, he's only been doing for a month. And if you make one mistake, you could go over the top, or Trevor Lawrence has enough time because your pass rush is tired out.
1: Okay. And so when you're looking at this game, a lot has been made of Drake May. Mm-hmm. And Drake May has not played well. He's not played well since the beginning of the playoffs last season. What are you seeing on film?
23: So, like, I guess everyone, because Jardy texted me after we did a live show Monday night, and I had said, look, I felt better about Drake May after watching the film than I did leaving the stadium, which was pretty bad Sunday night, as I think anyone who watched that game. He didn't see the field particularly clearly when the coverage wasn't defined early in the play. This is not a permanent feature of his game, I don't think. But for instance, when it was clearly defined man coverage, he was 4-6, 78 yards, played really well. When Pittsburgh blitzed, he was 9-11, did have that interception, but it was off of play action. And it was actually a concept the Patriots had run earlier in the game, which, just like Seattle, he wanted to throw again and instead threw the pick. Because that same pick, the first one, either against the Seahawks, was a play that had worked earlier in the game. So my point is this. There's one part of his game that does seem to be, for now, permanent, and that struggles against cover six, which is...
1: That's you. Now, you...

0: a lot of corners and things, and floating around. But it's probably not that simple.
1: Dumb it down. Simplify
2: like the end of it. Yeah. All the kids.
3: It sounds like a Prince side project tribute band.
1: Oh yeah,
0: yeah,
1: yeah,
0: yeah. Cause like the Vanity
1: Apollonia Six.
3: But it's cover six. Apollonia and Vanity songs.
0: I do understand Tampa 2 coverage because of my playing of Madden. I do understand.
1: Sure.
0: I understand these things. All right, we will be back in just a moment with Andrew Callahan.
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4: But what do you make of it against your offense's performance against cover six, maybe in the last five, 6 games?
5: I don't know. If we get cover six on Sunday, our focus is truly on Sunday. And so, you know, I think that there'll be multiple. I'm sure we'll see snaps of cover six of, you know, they're going to play some quarters, they're going to play some post safety, they're going to blitz, and we'll have to be ready for everything.
3: All right, we are getting in the weeds now. I'll tell you, you know the NFL is taking over when you are breaking down defenses to this degree to a mass audience, but I love it. So Andrew Callahan is here, and it's been all the talk this week is that the guys that cover the NFL, including Andrew Callahan, have kind of discovered the secret sauce that has been consistently the kryptonite to Drake May. Okay, first let's start with, when did this start?
6: The Buffalo loss last December.
3: Okay, so they play Buffalo, and you really have to dumb it down for me. So they play Buffalo last year, and what does Buffalo do, and how do they do it, and what does it do to Drake May?
6: So credit on the front end, and again, Warren Sharp brought this up around Super Bowl week, and it went everywhere, and now it's continued, and that to me is the bigger deal because Seattle ran it back with basically the same game plan from the Super Bowl, and Pittsburgh on 14 of their 51 defensive snaps, so we're talking more than a quarter of their calls, were cover six. The Patriots ran against a lot of them and had success, including that rushing touchdown Trayvon Henderson had. So there are workarounds, they just don't directly, for now, involve Drake May. So Buffalo in this game, which the Patriots got out to a big lead at halftime because, again, the Patriots were running the ball, played cover six on half of their snaps, meaning when Drake May dropped back to pass, half the time he saw cover six. Prior to that game, they had not played cover six even 15 to 20% of snaps in all their other games. So the Bills clearly said, this might work, let's see. And then when you look at all of the passing production, independent of the rushing success the Patriots had that day, it was very successful.
3: Okay, but what is cover six?
6: So cover six is defined as... is that one safety who's deep has a deep half of the field. Like, that's his. Mm-hmm. Okay? Now, you picture another deep safety. And this is simplest terms. Not because it's totally complex, but just picturing. He splits the other half that is not covered with a corner, and each of them have a quarter. So, in the very simple math of the NFL, 2 + 4 = 6, meaning one is a half that's covered deep, and the other is divided into quarters. So, the reason that this is particularly hard for Drake May is as much about he's a young quarterback and you face a lot of elite defenses since that Buffalo game that everyone's been doing a similar thing, is that the structure of the Patriots offense is such that he usually has an option to go, okay, if it's against man coverage, I'm going to throw here. If it's zone, I'll go there. When they're in, for example, a 3-by-1 formation. So A.J. Brown in the opener is the one guy left alone. You counted him to win a one-on-one. Cool. Seattle put consistently, in credit to Cody Alexander, whose Substack you can read online, putting a cloud corner, meaning one who had directly across from A.J. Brown, covered short, and then the deep half safety was over top. So it's not exactly a double team. But with A.J. Brown in that instance, you've got a deep safety, so you're not going to throw to him deep. And then the corner underneath is challenging any underneath throws. So May goes, okay, I'm going to throw to the one side if it's man. Well, it's not man, and there's basically a double team, even though those guys have eyes and everything else, so I can't go there. So then to the other side, where you have a quarter-quarter coverage deep, then you had two or three defenders underneath, that's either 4 or 5 defenders over the remaining three receivers. Again, this was a 3-by-1 formation. A.J. Brown is the one. The other three receivers are to that side. And the benefit of that, where again, man is to the one, if you're throwing zone to the three, there's an option route. And that route you know, develops based on what the coverage is. And if it's against traditional zone, meaning, okay, you know, Hardy, you drop over there, I've got this area over here, they'll run a particular way. But when you have this 4x3, imagine, again, too deep, too short, it's a box. And those zones don't just sit there. They react as the route develops. So your reaction to the action has a subsequent defensive reaction that kind of boxes you in with whatever routes those are. And so there's part of it is a McDaniels thing, because the Patriots didn't have many new answers for Seattle against cover six a couple of weeks ago. And that's part of the reason they lost, in addition to May just giving it away. They also couldn't run the ball. And when you fast forward to last Sunday against the Steelers, 10 of the 14 times that the Patriots saw cover six, they ran the ball. How much of that was intentional or just the play call or luck? I don't know. But that is the answer to, okay, you want to keep two safeties back?
3: Right. Unless you have an elite defensive line, we're going to be able to run the ball.
6: And people, just because these guys don't have 15 sacks a year, I was guilty of this going into the Super Bowl, really underrate how freaking nasty Byron Murphy and Leonard Williams are for Seattle. Anchoring against double teams, getting upfield, just you're not going anywhere. So they can sit back in too deep and say, you're not running on us, and that's what happened in the Super Bowl and in Seattle in week one. Pittsburgh, though, cracked a little bit more. They've got a good defensive front. But the Patriots also ran a play on that Henderson touchdown they don't typically run and don't typically run from shotgun that cracked open, gave them a lead, which, again, they had to hold in the second half. But the point is, when Drake May passed against cover six against the Steelers, so 10 of the 14 times they ran it, the other four snaps, this is what happened. He was 1 of 3 for 29 yards on a scramble drill play and then an actual scramble. So when you look ahead to Jacksonville, their defensive coordinator does a ton of different stuff. It's a very cool system, but he grew up in the Vic Fangio tree, and this is a similar structure to cover six and a lot of the things that you've seen Seattle do. Jacksonville does, and there's no problem doing. And this will be a big test in that regard, because the Patriots know what's coming. And they need to find new answers in addition to running the ball. Because passing the ball, you just have to do it at some point.
7: What's the play with Trevion Henderson from shotgun that they don't normally run? What was different about it?
6: Sure. So, you know, normally when you see linemen pulling, it's a guard, right? You know, power, counter, even people who play Madden, no, power, counter. This was called dart. And dart brings a tackle that was pulling around. So if you rewatch that, Drake May's in the shotgun.
7: Oh, yeah.
6: They've got a strong tendency to pass from shotgun, as a lot of teams do.
7: Yeah.
6: And so Morgan Moses from right tackle pulls around all the way to the left side of the line. There were great blocks across the board, which is the biggest part of this play. He goes and Henderson follows. And typically when you're in shotgun two, you'll have the running back who, in this case, Drake May's in shotgun. Henderson is to his left. Like, the aiming point, depending on the concept, is going to be opposite the line, because mm-hmm. you have more room to go, more head of esteem. So instead of going from Drake May's left to the right side of the line, Henderson stayed on the left side and went behind Moses, who pulled in front.
7: And he hesitated.
6: Yes.
7: There's this, and I remember watching the play, not again and again, but just on the replay, I'm like, oh, he takes a moment there at the line for something else to develop.
6: Mm-hmm. And so there's... So dart, you know, there are a lot of different reasons to run it, but in this particular case, it was a different formation, something they don't run a whole lot. And the area in which they ran it at, which was, as Rabel talked about, the 2-eye, which just means the defensive lineman's like a half foot over from where he was on the other side of the line. They got good angles. You pulled the tackle, and Henderson goes up and splits the defense, where they got, I mean, Pop Douglas knocked out two guys. Matt Collins had a great block. Jared Wilson had a terrible game, but aside from this one play, they get up the middle. And this is a good way to add numbers, meaning when Morgan Moses pulls from the right over to the left, you've got an extra blocker on that side. And when you're playing a light box, meaning you got six or fewer defenders for Pittsburgh, you get all those extra guys on one side blocking. If everyone handles their business, he's going to be off to the races, because they're in a too mm-hmm. high coverage. And they were in cover six on that play.
7: Oh.
6: So this is what Vrabel was talking about against Seattle, which I would have said, like, look, yeah, that's the whole bait. That's the trap. They know you can't run on them anyway, so they sit back, cover things deep, stop the run. I would have tried to pass to open up the game first in Seattle, where they eventually did run the ball. But the point is, that is the main workaround to the defenses they're seeing, and it doesn't even put the ball in Drake May's hands since they figure this out. But whether they can continue to do that with an offensive line that just lost on Wenu, and honestly, running the ball hasn't been dominant, it's very hit or miss, remains to be seen.
3: Okay, how good is Jacksonville's defensive line?
6: It's pretty good. I haven't jumped into the Jaguars tape just yet, but I know you've got guys up front who can win off the edge. I mean, they signed Josh Hynes Allen, not too long ago to a big deal, and he's a top pick. And like, it's a defense that, again, being as multiple as they are, let's say they're having issues against the run, they'll get to calls that help them out against that. But like, if I started talking about where they rank here and there, I couldn't tell you.
3: It's not important. But you mentioned the offensive line. How has that looked in the missing Wenu? How has it looked to you so far this season?
6: So Will Campbell's been the best part of this. And I'm not even entirely surprised, just because I just had faith that he would make some sort of a year two leap. The question is then, how big is that leap? Well, he allowed one pressure against Seattle, just one pressure against Pittsburgh. And some of their best runs, aside from this dart play where Morgan Moses came and pulled around, were behind him and Elijah Vera Tucker. And the thing that I like best about both those plays, which is a 24-yard run for Ramondre Stevenson, who then ripped off a 9-yard run in the third quarter back-to-back, were the timing of their double teams. And this is stuff that just takes a little bit of time to develop. And it's not just when you hit the double team initially, but it's when those guys pull off to go then occupy a linebacker at the second level. So Vera Tucker's really good, but he struggled against the Seahawks. Okay, fine. Bounces back against Pittsburgh. I like the consistency there. Jared Wilson in the middle is a problem in pass protection, and he allowed 4 pressures against the Steelers. He lost reps where he didn't give up pressure, but were even worse than some of those. And that's where you go, Greg Van Roten should be fine at right guard. Morgan Moses has been good to solid. The left side I really like. If you have an issue at center, I think more now than ever, because the league has condensed formations, offenses are playing tighter, you're seeing more blitzes. If you have a weakness at center, teams are coming after him. And I think Jared Wilson will be better against Jacksonville. But just like Will Campbell in the year two leap, okay, are we like hopping off the ground? Or is Jared Wilson going to be a little bit better or a lot better against the Jaguars? Because they're going to test him, both a guy head up on him, just bull rushing him right at the snap, and showing different looks where Drake May can change protections and does. But Jared Wilson's still got to hold up his end of the bargain, and that's still developing. It still remains to be seen.
3: And there was the play where Morgan Moses seemed to be holding his end of the situation and May ran into the sack.
6: Yes.
3: How much of May getting hit is May's fault?
6: I had 2 of the 3 sacks on Drake May, and the other one was just, I put it like team, so if it's a covered sack, and the first one he had, 3-step drop, they had covered it perfectly, and he's like ready to throw the ball, pulls it back down, which was wise. But then at that point, you either bail like he did and ran into the sack or throw it away. And this is the big thing for him, aside from cover 6, that is just learning that line that just takes time of like, okay, this play looks like it's dead. Do I want to try to extend beyond this expiration date, or do I want to give up on this? Because the only thing that Aaron Rodgers did better than Drake May, as bad as we all thought and felt watching Drake May on Sunday, was toe that line. Aaron Rodgers got rid of the ball, just chucked it out of bounds. And Drake May didn't do that on the sack you just mentioned for Morgan Moses, which was not on Moses, who did a good job against TJ Watt. And then sometimes when he does extend plays or force the ball, that's what's happening. He just has to throw it away a little bit more. The trouble is, you don't want to tell him, hey man, first sign of trouble, just give up. Because some of the best things he does are on the other side of that trouble, in the expiration date.
3: Which is why you drafted him.
6: Right. Dobbs, I mean, one of the reasons, yeah. And honestly, there's no defense for that. Like Josh Allen probably doesn't get enough credit for what he does pre-snap and handles in the pocket, but he's the most dangerous guy in football, not when he's, making coverages or doing the Peyton Manning checks at the line. It's when he's outside and you go, uh-oh, is this dude taking off straight at me? Is he going to blow by me? Is he going to rip a throw across his body?
3: Well, that's what everyone wants now. When I said that's why you drafted him, it's because you wanted a big athletic kid. Because
6: there's no defense for
3: it.
6: Right. If he makes the right decision, this is like you hear all the time in basketball, good defense, better offense. You got a hand up in his face. You have a hand in the face of Josh Allen every week who's still making plays. Drake May can do that. Did it last year, but it's just going to take a little bit more time, I think, to get there because, look, the guy we've seen this whole year. Now, remember last week? He has as many touchdown passes as interceptions in the year 2026. Think about that.
3: Yeah.
6: Since a regular season finale. And it's a lot of great defenses, but it's also defenses that are learning about him in the system, and it's incumbent upon him to play better. He was a much bigger issue than McDaniels was Sunday. But the Patriots also have to give him some answers. And they're thinking, they're betting, and Vrabel's pushing this to run the ball. And that'll help give him some time before he has to sort things out himself.
3: It's just you hedged it because that whole they've been playing good defenses. Well, now it's like a quarter of the league. Now you've played enough. Like everyone has a good defense now, I guess. So you're going to have to play well against good defenses or you're not going to go anywhere.
6: Right, and that's the thing that'll separate you anyway. You're only going to have so many playoff runs where you just hand the ball to, you know, Milt Williams, be like, all right, you got us till the Super Bowl, like they did last year.
3: Right, right.
6: And credit to that defense. But you just, you understand you're going to have to make some of those drives. And look, some quarterbacks do the opposite. Josh Allen, like, how many times has he been failed by his own defense in the playoffs?
7: Yeah. Mm-hmm. Are you aware of any ongoing effort to keep Drake May, you know, back behind the line of scrimmage? And, you know, where it seemed last year, if the first read wasn't there, he was more than willing to take off and keep the ball and pick up the yards on his own. Specifically, we were looking at it yesterday or the day before, the sack when he essentially ran into, you know, his own right tackle there. I think he ran into Moses and just, you know, went the wrong way. There was room to the left. Whereas before, I think last year especially, that would have been his, maybe his first choice, if and certainly is no longer down the list than his second, to just take off and go straight with the ball himself. And it doesn't seem like the worst thing in the world, especially when you look at what's happened to the, you know, starting quarterbacks in the league in the first 2 weeks, you know, to keep him safe. But there are times when you're just talking about it. It's like, he's got the ability to do that. Are they telling him not to?
6: I haven't heard that in a while. I know it was a talking point at the beginning of last year, because it's just the point that, you know, other quarterbacks are hearing now. Like Jackson Dart's a perfect example. Hey, man, if we just take a second and zoom out, what is that extra couple of yards worth to you versus we get you for six games in December that will make or break, or November, December, whether we make the playoffs? Oh, well, obviously the latter. Okay, you can't get there unless you start to give up on those couple of yards, because the hit you'll take at the end of this scramble, it's just not worth it.
8: Ellis, yeah.
6: Yeah, right. And so I think that's gotten through to him, because he's a smart kid. I mean, he's a man, 24, 23, whatever he is. But they're more worried, I think, now about some of the things that we've already talked about. Cover six, getting him a little bit more into a rhythm. And the things that he talked about patience, right, after Seattle, and McDaniels corrected and said discipline. I think that was a really important point. When he checked the ball down to Stevenson right before Ramondre fumbled on that opening drive, Eli Raritan was open for a split second for an explosive play down the left sideline. It's a very cool route. It's called Leak. He took the check down, and we could all, watching the tape, go, oh, if he had just waited another split second, if he had just looked left when Morgan Moses was to his right, why didn't he bail? That's part of the position where, like, every single play, you could probably find the optimal decision. If he didn't make it, you could criticize him. Coming off a week where he had to check the ball down more often and did that, I didn't crush him for not finding Raritan down the sideline or going left, because sometimes it's just going to happen. But as far as staying in the pocket, no, I think that was much more last year than it is right now.
3: All right, very good. A lot of information. Now it is time to get to
6: serious business.
3: Two stats and one lie, the game that everyone is talking about. We will have that for you in just a moment.
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10: Red Sox officially made Chad Tracy their permanent manager yesterday, signing him to a three-year contract with a club option for 2030. Chief Baseball Officer Craig Breslow had two option years picked up on his deal that will keep him here through 2030 as well. Eric Miller allowed a run in the top of the ninth inning. Cleveland beat the Red Sox 3-2 at Fenway Park. Mickey Gasper, a game-tying pinch-hit home run in the bottom of the eighth. Sox will pitch Sonny Gray against the Guardians tonight. So Don Rafaela expected to be activated off the injured list today. Red Sox visit the Yankees more than likely in round one of the playoffs next week. And Aaron Boone announced yesterday Aaron Judge is going to miss the Red Sox series with his calf strain. Patriots will be in Jacksonville Sunday. Players will be back at practice today. Offensive lineman Mike Onwenu placed on injured reserve yesterday, and punter Mitch Wisnowski signed to the 53-man roster. And the Bruins beat Philadelphia last night in preseason play 5-1. Two teams will play again tomorrow night down in Philadelphia. 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
3: Kaboom! 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

0: All right, it is time for Two Stats and One Lie. Andrew Callahan from the Boston Herald has got three statistics. Two will be factual. The third will be a lie. There is this thing where you can, call an expert. Is anyone calling an expert today?
1: No, I don't need it. No, we're all tied up. We got one win apiece between the three of us for the first 2 weeks.
0: In week one, I even know what's going on. In week one, the... Hardy and John won, and then last week I won. But I'm a little proud of last week's win. In all honesty, I actually am a little proud because A, I focused, which for me is incredibly difficult. And I went through, I had debated with myself, should I actually, because there was math. And I was like, should I actually do the math? And I did do the math.
1: Yeah.
2: Yep.
1: That was good. The walk in from Pittsburgh thing.
0: But that is not me. I'm not that kind of person. And for whatever reason, I strapped it on last week and really got in there.
1: Well, you better strap it on for this.

0: One Lie Baby. Just hugging and a kissing, dancing and a loving.
1: Are we replying?
2: Louder, sugar.
0: Not gonna lie to sugar.
3: Right, very good.
1: Are we replacing Rob Bass with this?
4: Hold on.
2: Two stands and one lie. Two stands.
0: All right, very good.
1: There you go. That's excellent.
3: Yeah. Oh, my man.
0: Fred Schneider's got the best job in music. Oh, God. I just sit here going like this.
1: Yeah.
3: I'm going to get Nick a gold chain for that. That was great. Just a big chain.
1: Andrew Callahan, P1.
0: All right, no, we don't have to do this. We can do this.
5: I have to do it.
0: His OCD is kicking in.
5: All right,
0: very good, Andrew. What's going on?
3: All right, number one. If the Patriots started bicycling to Jacksonville.
1: Oh, Jesus.
3: I'm kidding. Number one. The Patriots have a higher winning percentage against Jacksonville than any other NFL franchise. Number one, the Patriots have a higher winning percentage against Jacksonville than any other NFL franchise. Number two, despite going catchless in his team debut, Romeo Doubs is the Patriots' highest graded receiver at PFF.
1: Ugh. Oh, God.
3: Number two, despite going catchless in his team debut, Romeo Doubs is the Patriots' highest graded receiver at PFF.
0: And I'm sure that when you talk to players and coaches, they agree entirely.
1: That's
0: with
1: right.
0: The PFF.
1: They love those numbers.
3: Right. I don't even have to ask anymore.
0: Yeah. You said that offensive line stuff.
3: Yeah.
0: And I think Geno Smith's been sacked once this year. Because he got sacked in overtime a couple times. I think he might be sacked four times this year. And they're not a top 10 pass protection team?
1: Pass block win rate. I saw that again yesterday. Raiders are number one, apparently.
0: Seems like UZR. Yeah. It seems like there's just a guy watching it, and it's his opinion.
1: Patriots are top 10. The Jaguars are like 26th. I mean, who can tell?
0: I don't like the PFF ratings because I can imagine if I was a player or a coach, they'd drive me insane.
1: Yep.
0: Because I'd be like, no, that's not how we're looking at this at all. And that's what would drive me the craziest. All right, go ahead. And the third question.
3: Number three. The Patriots have already placed as many starters on injured reserve this season as they did all of last season. Number three. The Patriots have already placed as many starters on injured reserve this season as they did all of last season.
0: All right. Okay. John accused me of being able to do the math due to the time allotted. He said he did not get enough time allotted.
5: Well, I'm keeping track of the order, and you go first this weekend.
0: All right, I was going to be a gentleman and take it anyway. All right, so Jacksonville's only been a team for a few years. I mean, Jacksonville's not even a city, but you play Jacksonville. That's just up in the air. Who knows?
3: Mm-hmm.
0: Like even division rivalries, the Patriots sucked for a long time. So you can't just go, automatically they beat the Jets every time. Because in the 80s, they wouldn't beat the Jets all the time. And the 90s. It wasn't until the 2000s where it became a running joke. PFF is horrible, so who knows? Who knows even what the grades mean? I don't even know like what it means. I don't know.
1: It just, apparently, is it out of 100? I mean, Andrew, you would know this.
3: Yes.
1: It's out of 100, so... I mean, Will Campbell gets, an 83 or whatever he got? Who knows what it is? It's a random number based on a random scale.
0: Okay, and IR means they were placed on injured reserve. So not just hurt, but placed on injured reserve.
1: Correct.
0: So when who's on injured reserve?
1: Mm-hmm.
0: How many guys are on injured reserve right now?
1: A.J. Brown is, right? Mike Onwenu is. And they were remarkably healthy last season, but I think...
0: So Campbell was on IR last year.
1: Yep, and wasn't Milt Williams, too, for a while, if I remember right.
0: Yes.
1: But I don't know if there were any others. I think those might have been the only two. I'm going through this in my mind like
3: you're
1: you
3: going
1: guys
3: first,
1: are.
3: I think.
1: Yes.
0: No, I'm going
5: Fred's
0: first.
5: Going first.
3: No, I know.
5: I'm
3: but
5: going
3: first. Fred is going. Doing all the work. Well, like your project.
1: He would have come.
5: Yeah, but Wallach's Wiley, he may be leading him astray.
1: That's right.
3: Yeah, clip that Wallach's there Wiley.
0: Is a lot, there is a lot of competition, I'll tell you. The stakes are very
1: we're all in heated competition.
0: Just
1: for
0: because I
1: rights.
0: Hate PFF, let's just say two is the lie. Even okay. though it would illustrate my hatred of it more if he was number one.
5: Okay, so I thought the...
0: No, I'm changing to one. One's the lie.
1: Oh! Oh, can he do that?
0: I want two.
5: Yeah.
0: No,
5: okay.
0: Before he goes, I can.
1: All right.
0: I want two to be true.
1: Okay.
0: So I'm saying one is the lie.
5: I was saying the same thing as you, Fred. It's like I immediately thought of the Jets, but there's so many games that they
0: played. The Jets
5: played,
0: were better than the Patriots for a pretty good stretch of time.
5: And who knows? You know, they don't play Jacksonville that often. And it's like, okay, I'll say that's true. I think the Romeo Doubs thing will be close, but I think there's at least one receiver. Could be Mac Collins, who has a better grade.
0: He seems to catch everything thrown at him.
5: Right? So I'm going to say number two is the lie because I also think with number three, with the injured reserve, he said as many. I bet it's the same number.
1: Yes.
5: And that would make it true. So I will say two is the lie.
1: I will say three is true. I think that it is exactly the same. I agree with you, Hardy. I thought of the same thing when he phrased it as many. So the question is one or two the lie? Romeo Doubs, everyone's been down on Doubs because of the big drop in week one, but he had that long ball catch. He was better last week than he definitely better last week than in week one, but who knows how PFF grades this thing. It's gut instinct. I agree with Fred. I think one is the lie and two is true. So Fred and I think one is the lie. Hardy thinks two is the lie.
5: All right, can you hit the drum roll, please, Ryan?
0: You'll get a mix it in there. He's trying to find a drum
5: Ryan
0: roll.
5: Beating on the ones and twos. Thank you.
0: You should have seen him. He was Grandmaster Flash in there.
3: Oh, he started today with the tie. That tie is broken. Number two is the lie. Hardy is correct.
1: Oh!
0: I'm almost happy that happened because it just shows Pro Football Focus. whatever non-quantifiable stats they use, I'm glad that that's the case. Good. So Doubs is the best.
3: No, he's not.
5: No, he's not.
3: That was the lie.
1: Did you talk yourself out of something again by not understanding?
3: He did.
0: Yep.
1: Okay.
0: I got mixed up.
1: Okay.
0: I wanted two to be the lie. Okay.
5: No, you did, and that's why you originally chose it, but then you switched to one.
0: Yeah. But I think I misunderstood it.
5: Okay.
1: All right.
0: I got too caught up in my math from last week.
5: So they do have the best winning percentage against the Jacksonville Jaguars.
3: Yes. 800. They have won 80% of their games, regular season and playoffs, combined and separately against the Jaguars.
0: How many times have they played, do you know?
3: They have played... I just gave you the stat there. So they have played. They were 4-1 against them in the playoffs. Where did this go?
0: It doesn't really matter.
3: The next two teams, one wouldn't surprise you because historically have been a loser, but the team they've beaten the most often in the AFC after Jacksonville.
0: Like percentage wise.
3: Shocked me. Yeah, percentage wise.
0: Cleveland?
3: Nope.
1: Mm-mm. No, definitely not Cleveland. They haven't played them a lot in the playoffs.
0: No, but okay.
5: Buffalo?
3: Baltimore.
1: Oh, yeah.
3: So 8-2 against Jacksonville regular season, 4-1 in the playoffs, 10-3 against Baltimore all time. But in the playoffs, they are 2-2. Then you go down Chicago, Tampa, Houston, Cincinnati. The team with the worst, the lowest winning percentage, the Patriots lose this team more often than any other. San Francisco, then just above them, Seattle, Dallas, Kansas City, and Washington. Patriots have struggled with historically.
5: Hmm.
3: The Dolphins and Jets, however, have handed the Patriots their most losses. Total.
0: Yeah, well, I mean, that just makes sense.
3: Right. Romeo Doubs is the lowest graded receiver of PFF. Not just the drop in Seattle. Remember the fumble that bounced out of bounds?
1: Oh, yeah.
3: Against Pittsburgh?
1: Yeah.
3: And they credited him with a drop also against Pittsburgh. Ball was a little bit behind him against the Steelers.
1: Oh, that was a bad pass by May. That get hung out to dry. That was on a slant. I remember that.
0: I misunderstood the question. I made a mistake. I should have stayed with two.
3: Yep.
0: I wanted two to be.
5: Did you say the highest or lowest rated?
3: So the lie was that he is the highest.
5: Oh, okay.
3: So he is, in fact, the lowest graded receiver at PFF.
0: All right. Oh, yeah.
3: AJ Brown, then Matt Collins.
5: You guys are real idiots for thinking that was true.
0: I think Hardy and I misunderstood the question.
3: Wow.
0: Hardy and I both misunderstood it.
1: Stumbled into a win. Good for you.
5: No, I understood it, but it's like you said a highest, and in fact, no, he's not even, it's not even.
3: No, he's the opposite.
0: No, yeah. You didn't understand the question.
5: I understood it.
0: All right, very good.
3: Last one. The Patriots have lost two starters to IR. John said them all. A.J. Brown and Mike Onwenu this year, and same as last year, Will Campbell and Milton Williams. But Mike Onwenu,
5: same number, as I said.
3: The only one lost for the season, reportedly. So I didn't want to, you know, I'm sure he's out for the season. You break an ankle like that. But we don't have that definitively yet. So I didn't want to run with loss of the season. But both seem to be true. As many starters this year already put on IR as last year. And they've lost one more this year, seemingly, for the whole season than they did all of last year.
0: Well, last year, people talk about the schedule. It was health of the team is I think, way more responsible.
3: 100%.
0: All right, Andrew Callahan, Boston Herald, thank you, sir.
3: Thank you, guys.
0: All right, we'll be right back.
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1: Red Sox kicked off their final week of the regular season with a bang yesterday. They lifted the interim tag for manager Chad Tracy. They have signed him to a three-year contract with a club option. Also, the team has picked up the 2029 and 2030 option years on Craig Breslow's deal. There was actual baseball to be played as well last night. Red Sox lost the opener of a three-game series with Cleveland 3-2. Nathaniel Lowe's sack fly in the top of the ninth was the difference after Mickey Gasper had tied it with a pinch hit homer in the bottom of the eighth. Two teams will play again tonight. Sidon Raffaello will be activated off the injured list this afternoon. Red Sox were just about sure they're going to play the Yankees in the wild card round of the playoffs next week. Yankees announced yesterday Aaron Judge is out for that series with a calf strain. Patriots will practice this afternoon. They visit Jacksonville on Sunday. Yesterday, the team placed starting offensive lineman Mike Onwenu on injured reserve and signed punter Mitch Wisnowski to the 53-man roster. And the Bruins scored four goals in the third period to snap a 1-1 tie. They beat Philadelphia at TD Garden last night 5-1. They're 2-0 in preseason play. They visit the Flyers tomorrow night. 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

0: know. I know. I know. No, you don't know.
1: Everyone agrees that I'm the only one who's not wrong.
2: Right or wrong, they're back. Tutcher and Hardy on the Sports Hub.

0: We are Toucher and Hardy. I listened to Scott Ian from Anthrax's book. I really should have read it because of, you know, the lyrical nature of it. Not so great.
1: No.
0: Like a 5 out of 10.
1: Yeah.
0: I'm thinking about, because Jeselnik does it and Mulaney does it sometimes, but I think it might be fun to, like, say, like, hey, I'm reading this book. Because I find myself going to Reddit, like, if I read a book, like, because I'll Google the book, and then it will send you to a Reddit page, and it's, like, people talking about it. So do you think it would be a valuable exercise if you're like, hey, I'm reading this book, and then, like, you put it on Instagram, and then, like, listeners read the book, and you have, like, a conversation about it?
1: Oh, like a book club.
0: Like a virtual book club.
1: Yeah, that fits right in with your conversations about watches and the ones that I'm having about bird feeders and flight tracking apps. Yeah, we're all of that age.
0: Yes. Yeah. So, but do you think it's overly pretentious? Do you think it comes off as pretentious? If you're just like, hey, I'm reading this book, if you guys want to read it too, and then, like, we can discuss it.
1: Are you really going to discuss it, though?
0: Yes, because I finished these books. I just discussed the Mystic River with you.
1: With people that you don't know.
0: Yes, because who... Have you read The Corrections by Jonathan Franzen? Everyone has. It was like a big bestseller. Have you read it?
1: No.
0: Have you read it?
2: I have not, but I knew you did based on that Roachie game we played a couple of weeks ago.
0: Yes, he asked these questions.
1: don't get exasperated with me. It's not an unfair question to question whether or not you're going to engage with the masses. It's not your favorite thing.
0: I wasn't exasperated. I'm saying that I don't know anyone generally who, like, I don't know for sure that other people have read the book.
1: Look at the exasperation, John.
2: That's his normal face.
0: Ah! I'm not exasperated! You piece of crap! Quit telling me what I am! Mike Pitts is from... Mike Pitt is for the he's the executive director of the Frady's Foundation, and they have a big captain's ball coming on October 1st. You know, I went to the ball last year.
1: Yeah, I know. Mm-hmm. You have bought new shoes for it.
0: Yeah. Hardy said you have garbage shoes. He's like, you should buy shoes, and he was dead on. He was actually quite right, and I went to the captain's ball. I didn't see Mike. There's a bunch of hot chicks there. I will say that.
2: Mike's got a lot of things to do. He can't just be dawdling around.
0: Well, what's he going to do? Search around and find me? I mean, there's like a bunch of people there.
2: He's got stuff. He's got to entertain.
0: It's at a Gannis Arena. But Mike joins us right now. Hi, Mike.
3: What's going on, fellas? Good morning.
0: Good morning. You know, Boston not known for attractive women, but quite a few attractive women at that captain's ball.
1: They were all at the one place that night.
0: Do you think it's because hot chicks get invited to balls, or what's going on?
3: You know, I think it's that. Maybe the mix of some Bruins, some hockey guys, you know, and we just got a good looking support crowd here, you know.
1: Did you fly them in special like they do for certain establishments Super Bowl weekend?
3: Like the Super Bowl? Yeah, yeah.
0: Like if you go to Hooters on Super Bowl, it's like the hottest chicks in the world.
1: Yeah, it's like the best looking girl at every Hooters in the world.
0: Or you go to a strip club in Vegas during a convention and you're like, wow.
1: That's what I was.
2: Yeah. Indianapolis seems to be punching above its weight this week.
1: Yeah.
0: Exactly. All right. You know, the Frady's Foundation, I like it very much because it's a very grassroots Boston thing. Everyone knows about Pete Frady's. The idea that one guy that played baseball at Boston College could get, you know, like heads of industry and world leaders to dump ice on their heads. If you think about it, you take a step back and think about it, is incredible. But Mike, talk about what's going on and with the foundation and the captain's ball and everything else you got going.
3: Absolutely. Yeah, and it's been cool to see the resurgence of the Ice Bucket Challenge. Unfortunately, with Chris Johnson from the Titans being diagnosed. But where he is seen is one of the spotlights for the ball. So ourselves, Ray Bork.
0: I didn't know that. Chris Johnson, the running back from the Titans, has been diagnosed with ALS.
2: Yeah.
0: Oh, I did not know that. Yeah. Oh, wow. Okay, so there's a focus on him at this captain's ball?
3: Yes. Well, yeah. And so it's really taken hold in the football community, even more so than it did 12 years ago. But so, yeah, we're, the Bork Foundation and us, we put this on, A, to highlight the courage of the families and the patients that are going through this, but also to highlight what's going on at MGH and the Healey Center, where most of these people, including Chris Johnson, are being treated. You know, people all around the world fly in, especially people affected by it in this region. So it's just highlighting them and the work that they do and continuing to support and continue to raise awareness.
0: Yeah, and if I want to go, I'm going to go again. If you know, I need to be there. I was very important there.
3: I got to see the shoes this year,
0: Absolutely. I'll text you and bother you during the thing. You'll love it. I'll be like, sift through the crowd to find the loser.
1: Yeah, I'm over here. Are you coming?
2: Alone in the corner. Like,
1: I've been here for 10 minutes. Where are you?
0: Like, I know there's a whole event going on in arena, but hey, go see the solo loser standing by the snacks. But in all seriousness, it's a big event and mm-hmm. people can go and it's a great cause. How do people get involved with this, Mike, if I could ask?
3: Absolutely. Yeah. So like you said, it's a week from this coming Thursday and it's at the Gannis Arena, 7 p.m. So if you go to PeteFrades.com, right under our events tab, you can click there and get tickets, as well as visiting Ray Bork's Foundation's page, kind of keep it easy. And it's an incredible night. It's a very cool venue in a Gannis Arena, you know, right on the ice. So no skates needed.
0: There's no ice. Time. Yeah, there's no ice during the event. And I can vouch for it. I went last year. Kendra was there last year with a group of people. Throwing money around too. There's an auction with a lot of cool stuff. And they were like in on that. But I will be attending. I will buy my tickets right now. I will be attending. And I suggested it. It's a lot of fun. As I said, it's a great, great cause, a local cause that has gained international attention. Obviously, great inroads being made. And, the people, Mike and the Frades family are all very, very cool. Easy to get along with people that I enjoy very much. So I tell everyone to go to PeteFrades.com. Everyone go and get tickets to the event. October 1st at Gannis Arena. It is the annual Captain's Ball in honor of Pete Frades. Mike Pitt, thank you, sir.
3: Thank you, guys.
1: Thanks,
0: appreciate
1: Mike.
0: Appreciate it, Mike. And maybe I will see you at the Captain's Ball. Who knows?
3: We'll plan on it. I'll meet you right in the corner. We'll be signing our beers together.
0: Listen, man, if you need someone to MC a big star, look no further. I can take the mic and I can lead the crowd. Don't worry. I can get him going.
3: You got it.
0: I get real, real dirty. All right. Thank you, Mike. I appreciate it.
3: You guys are the best.
0: All right. Thank you, Mike.
2: Dude, the Ice Bucket Challenge, he's not kidding. It's coming back around. And, yeah. Like, I saw Danny Hurley do it yesterday. I mean, this is a thing again.
0: Well, what's funny is that Pete was a fan of the show. And so they asked me to do something like years and years and years ago at Game On. And this will tell you how much things have changed. Mm-hmm. It was at Game On. Pete was still alive. It was at Game On. And me and Dave Portnoy were there. Dave Portnoy was still doing Barstool in Boston. Like I was doing, I think that with Sports Hub had started, who knows if it was BCN or right around the start of the Sports Hub. And they told me like, if they were like, hey, will you host this thing? It was right when the Ice Bucket Challenge started but it had gotten like where famous people were doing it. And they're like, hey, would you host this thing? And I'm like, yeah, they're like, Pete's a fan. And I'm like, oh, okay. And then I got there and they're like, Pete, someone said something in my ear, like Pete has he likes like dirty jokes and stuff. Like he, like, oh, yeah. You know, like you can be as foul as you want doing this thing. And I just remember like swearing a lot and looking around going, oh, I probably shouldn't be swearing this much. This is, and then like, I think Portnoy took the mic and was like the good one. Like he was like the nice one.
1: Oh.
0: But it is pretty impressive that a charity, I mean, it's if you think about it, Pete Frades, he's this big name now, but it did start with like a baseball player at BC. You could never name a baseball player at BC. Like

0: the suit. You can, do you and a friend want to go to this ball? Mm-hmm. And I said, sure. And I said, where do I give you money? And he's like, dude, my company paid for the table. And I'm like, okay, I'll go to the ball. This is the kinds of things I think I should be doing Greg Hill style. Really immersing myself into the elite. You know, I'm home too much. I'm going to the movies with my daughter too much. I got to get out there to these balls.
1: Big social events on a weeknight. Absolutely.
0: Absolutely. I told you my theory now is like, I'm not sleeping anyway. Oh. Every time I wake up, my watch said you slept like crap. So I don't really know what.
2: What the hell? Where, no, I'm not. You know.
1: Where's the ball
0: tomorrow? It's in the seaport. I got to look at the text messages again, but it's in the seaport.
1: Well, you're going to Uber anyway. You're not going to.
0: Oh, no. I'm not driving there. Yeah. You out of your mind? I won't drive. My dad had two job offers in the late 60s, early 70s. He had two job offers. One was in Boston and one was in Pittsburgh. And he flew to both cities and he rented a car or something. And he was driving around Boston. He said, I'm picking Pittsburgh. He said, I can't figure out how to drive here. And I am the son of my father. Yeah. I know better. I know my own weaknesses.
2: Boston in the 60s was much worse than it is now.
0: It's not like it wasn't anything but the difficulty of getting around in the city. He's like, he threw his hands in the air and he goes, I can't do it. And he lived in New York City at the time. He was moving from New York City. So he picked Pittsburgh over Boston based on the difficulty of driving it downtown. And I am in the same boat.
1: But New York City, for all the traffic and headaches, makes sense.
0: Yes.
1: It's a grid.
0: Mm-hmm. Right.
1: You can figure out how to get anywhere.
0: Right. And he had been going there as a kid and like he was very familiar with the city. But Boston threw that. Now, I like Boston, but I will not drive in the city.
1: We lived downtown when I first moved here for BCN at a place called, I think it's called the Oakwood. It was like corporate housing, essentially, for the first, you know, like 3 months I was there. And had to figure out almost immediately, because I was taking this like train over to Fenway, where BCN was, on Boylston. But after a while, I'm like, well, you know, have the car here. We'll start driving around. And I think it was at like School and India Street. It was right near the Marriott Custom House.
2: Okay.
1: Yeah. So like, you know, like right down like next to Faneuil Hall.
2: Yeah.
1: Can't get there. Can't get out of there. But, you know, we're here for 3 months. We're going to drive other places. We're going to figure it out. So like right away, I got over that initial shock of it because I was just thrown into it. But having not lived there now for all but 3 months of the time I've lived in Boston, I don't want to drive downtown. And I can do it. I know where to go. I know how to do it. I choose not to.
3: It's coming at you.
1: Who wants to drive
2: you
1: downtown?
2: You should have tried the artery, which was before they knocked it all down and put the tunnel underneath. You should have tried to drive that thing.
0: I mean, I lived in Brookline and then I moved to Brighton and I lived there for, you know, those cities for 5-6 years. And I never drove, and I just was like, no, there was, I'd drive in Alston, and then once it got, and occasionally Back Bay.
2: Right.
0: But the Prue is basically the point where I will not drive
1: anymore. Yeah, you don't go any further east.
2: Once you get to the Common, it's a problem.
0: Yeah, I drove downtown, like, and then remember when you had to have, like, Garmin GPSs?
2: Oh, yeah.
0: And they would go out in the middle of downtown, and it's all one-way streets with those massive high-rises.
1: What's the street that splits the Common and the Public Garden?
2: Is that still Beacon?
0: And he grew up here, he doesn't know. He's never left the city.
1: But it's like, that's the one between, like, you know, Boylston and Common.
2: Yes,
1: like,
2: I'll
1: go that far, and that's it.
2: And then you have Charles Street coming the other way, right in your face, or you could take a right and go up Beacon Hill.
0: And I was, and Hardy can attest to this, you didn't go to Detroit often when we were growing up. It was a savage wasteland. It was apocalyptic in its scope. But if you drop me in the middle of Detroit right now, if I dropped you in the middle of Detroit right now, you would be able to find your way where you wanted to go because you want to talk about a system that makes sense.
2: I've done
0: it. It was invented for cars. Yeah. They made that city for cars.
2: Yeah.
0: And it is the if you're in trouble, west. Just get west.
2: No, just
0: the city ends at the river. And if you're in trouble,
1: Drive away from the river.
2: No, just walking around downtown. I've done it twice for, you know, 36 hours twice, and I was able to negotiate that place. Not bad. It was pretty easy. Yes.
0: So yes, to answer your question in 5-minute fashion about if I'm driving or not. No, I will not drive to the Z-Port.
1: Well, I have a good time at the ball. That's
0: how could I not? I'm the bell.
1: Yeah.
0: Of the damn thing.

0: Is there dancing? I hope. When was the last time you danced? I hope there's dancing that's not slow. So I can get out there and...
1: I mean, I'm trying to think the last time I went to a wedding where, you know, people were, it was a nice wedding and people were dancing, like, you know, the adults were up there doing, you know, a nice slow down. It's 10 years, maybe?
0: Yeah.
1: I don't want to do that.
0: No.
2: There are ugly moments. I was at a wedding where they did that last year.
1: And yeah. Oh, did you dance?
2: No, I did not.
0: No.
2: I did not dance.
0: Unless you're annihilated drunk, I don't know how you dance.
1: Because your wife wants you to.
0: No. Yeah, slow dance.
1: Yeah.
2: Yes, of course.
1: God, like dance, dance? No.
0: Oh, no, slow dancing is...
2: Slow dance. Oh, whatever. I didn't even care.
1: I think it's been 10 years since I did that.
0: Oh, yeah, I haven't slow danced in forever. Yeah. I mean, because I'm at an age where people are going to start getting married again, second marriages. Mm. But, like, yeah, like, unless it's a wedding. But slow dancing, I don't care. You just grab the lady and
2: easy.
0: Sway. I can do that.
2: Easy.
1: It's just a vertical expression of a horizontal desire. That's all that is.
0: Yeah, and you can...
1: You know what I'm talking about, Wally?
2: Yes, he's a hoofer.
0: And you can tell by my slow, steady rhythm that I'm in no rush.
1: Mm-hmm.
0: Mm. Let's just sit back and enjoy the pleasure. Wally, I'm going to put a mop on your head and have you dance at the ball with me. And the ball is my bed. Get it.
3: Well, maybe.
0: Thank you, alcohol that people strangely hate. And I can't figure it out for the life of me. All right, we will be back in just a moment with our award-winning email segment.
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0: All right. 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
1: Even though I know it'll disappoint T-Bone and might disappoint you, Fred, there's a Seinfeld reference here that I do not get. Hardy, we need to know the following. And the subject line is three Seinfeld references. Hardy, we need to know the following. How will Fred be making his entrance to the ball?
0: Oh, yeah. I get it.
1: I don't get that one.
0: Okay, so George is dating a girl, and it's the episode where she keeps trying to break up with him, and he keeps avoiding her because she's the kind of girl you take to a ball to make a grand entrance.
1: Okay.
0: Yeah.
1: All right. Will he be like George and harass the waitstaff on the best location to get the past hors d'oeuvres? Or will he go the route of Elaine with the thumbs and little kicks?
0: Yeah, that's also when they started the dancing, which bled into other episodes.
1: Yes. Does the guy who invited you to the ball want you to wear a backless number and twirl as you enter the ballroom?
0: I am not going as his plus one, but the corporation that apparently he works for has bought a table. And I'm to sit at that table. I'm willing to dress.
1: I'm wondering what else is expected of you.
0: Oh, anal sex. If that's what you're getting at, that just implied.
1: Okay. All right.
0: I mean, that just comes with the dinner.
1: What am I going to do? Do my own chicken piccata? No.
0: Well, no. I took the steak option. I mean, for anal, I take the steak option.
2: Right.
0: Yeah, and I'm not having chicken piccata. Please, I'm giving myself to this person.
1: I mean, there's cheesecake. Of course I'm giving it up.
0: I mean, isn't that implied by taking me to the ball? Our friend Riz says, bell of the ball. It's your boy Riz. And with and help with here, you're going to attend the ball tomorrow. Will you pull a bell of the ball photo opportunity like Nancy Grace did when she crapped her pants on live TV? Mm. See if you could find the Nancy
1: Grace
0: thing. I should have asked you for it earlier.
19: I remember that.
0: Dancing with the Stars, it's one of the great moments in TV history. Nancy Grace is a famous overweight loudmouth on TV, and she would scream and yell and very accusatory towards everyone. And she gets on this thing, and she finally is like all dressed up like a pretty lady, and she's on Dancing with the Stars, and she's finishes her dance, and it goes well, and she stands up, and they go to talk to her, and this happens.
20: Come on over here, Princess Nancy. What a gift to be able to share that footage forever with your twins. Do you think you did them proud tonight?
21: I hope so. I saw them several times during the dance, and they were smiling so big.
20: Well, let's see if the judges can give us something to smile about after this very emotional night. Scores, please.
2: That was a growler.
0: It's like a horror movie. Like, it's Carrie. Right? It's like Carrie getting the homecoming queen or prom queen or whatever it was and the blood dumping on her. That's exactly what that is. They're asking her about her children. They have to be adopted.
20: Come on over here, Princess Nancy. What a gift to be able to share that footage forever with your twins. Do you think you did them proud tonight?
21: I hope so. I saw them several times during the dance and they were smiling so big.
20: Well, let's see if the judges can give us something to smile about after this very emotional night.
2: Let's wrap this up.
0: And then you're like, Fred, only you would hear that fart. Oh, no. That was like in the news that Nancy Grace farted to the point where I believe she had to publicly deny farting.
19: I remember that.
0: But
1: either way,
0: boy, oh boy.
19: Guilty.
0: Oh, no. She farted.
1: Yeah.
0: I mean, she was probably had a... I'm not even being mean. She probably had like something that was cinched on her, right? I would imagine to fit in the dress. I'd imagine it's very difficult to move in that thing.
1: Mm-hmm.
0: And you know the relief of finishing the dance and and all that effort, and your body finally relaxes, and Screech could have done that on Dancing with the Stars, and no one would have batted an eye
1: because
0: he had done porn.
1: Fred, I would absolutely read anything you tell me to. I think it only gets pretentious if you're telling people what to think about as a book as opposed to a genuine conversation. The real question is, if John did one of these clubs, would I be as enticed? No. I would not follow his flightless foul book club if you paid me. Mm. His clear inability to deduce has me doubting that insights sourced in his bird brain are worth considering.
2: You know what, Fred?
0: I've
2: been accused of, on purpose looking for negative emails. Here's another positive one. Tell Fred his book review is a good idea. I know multiple people, including myself, who read Running the Light on his suggestion.
0: Oh, yeah.
2: Loved it. He definitely has good tastes in books. That's from Mike.
0: Thank you. You're allowed to read negative emails about me, by the way.
1: I would do a Wallach book club because I would just have an opportunity to reread all the Spencer novels.
2: That's not bad. Lee Child and Reacher books. You could do that.
0: You and my dad, both with the Spencer books.
2: Yeah.
1: Tom Clancy? You a Tom Clancy guy?
2: Not really.
1: That's too heavy.
2: Nah, pretty much.
0: Who's the horse guy? Like the racing, the mysteries like set at racetracks.
2: Right.
0: That's Christmas at my house, as my dad will get a book by whatever airport author that is.
1: And they're
0: is.
1: All essentially the same book.
0: They all have the same cover. It's just a different color with a horse on it. Like, I think his whole thing is that he writes... I don't even know if it's necessarily bad. He just seems to churn out these... books that are on my parents are constantly reading, but they're reading like kind of like I guess what would be considered like pop fiction, like just like Agatha Christie and stuff like that. My mom loves that stuff.
2: Is that Dick Francis?
0: Yeah. Thank you.
2: Yep.
1: Some controversy about Two Stats and a Lie.
0: Good. Because you misheard the question, too.
1: I did not mishear the question. I got it right. I'm not going to argue it. I got it right.
0: No,
1: I know my truth.
0: It still counts. I just think that you misunderstood it too.
1: I did not.
19: He's calling
1: you. I don't think you misunderstood
0: it. No, I did. I did. I thought that he meant that he was had the best rating, like the highest Pro Football Focus, like the best rating.
1: I'll give Vinny from NBC Sports Boston, Felger Maz producer, credit for chiming in with his first, but multiple emails saying the same thing. Antonio Gibson, IR last season. That was not one of the ones that Andrew counted, was it?
2: Interesting. No.
0: No, he said two.
2: He said two.
0: Is Antonio Gibson considered? No, but that's not a starter. He said starter.
1: Starting punt returner or starting kick returner?
0: No. It was 22.
2: Yeah, it was understood. It was offensive or defensive.
0: No. Being special teams isn't a starter. No.
1: Okay.
0: No.
1: Okay.
0: You got to be one of the all 22. If I'm watching all 22, I got my eye on you.
2: That's right. All 22 means the 22 people who are on the field for a play.
0: Right.
2: Yes.
0: And I don't count the punts and everything else. No. Leave that to Belichick when he wants to bore you.
1: I miss something? Why has Fred used mea culpa 30,000 times in the first hour and a half of the show? We're closing in on zeitgeist territory.
0: No,
1: there's a reason for it.
0: There's a reason for it. It was in reference of the same thing. It was a deliberate use of mea culpa.
1: Yes.
2: Guys, you know if Al Cole has indeed applied to be the official voice of Logan, who wouldn't want to hear that voice of seduction after a long flight?
0: Nick informs me that Al Cole is a very divisive presence on the show. Nick informs me. Nick is combing whatever he combs, and he's telling me that the audience is very mixed on Al Cole. I find Al Cole to be fascinating. I know you do, John.
2: Yes.
0: Oh, as well as does Hardy. But Nick tells me that in his research, Al Cole... No, I'm not going to stop having him on. But Nick was very quick to point out. Does he make you uncomfortable, Nick?
6: No, not really. He's very polarizing.
0: Has the where are you hearing that?
6: Twitter and the message boards and whatnot.
0: Oh, the message boards. Very good.
2: Nick routinely checks these things.
1: Where they really
7: kick them in the ball.
0: How many people? Now I've been on message boards before, but I don't do that anymore. How many people on the message boards are talking about local Boston radio? If you had to guess the amount of people involved in a particular conversation.
6: Less than six.
0: Yes. Mm-hmm. So I would stay away from a message board with six people on it. I've learned the hard way, my friend.
6: Will do.
0: I've learned the hard way. You'll drive yourself crazy trying to please a guy who happens to be posting on a message board. Which is a particular type of guy.
2: Mm. Yeah.
0: We don't know the age. We don't know anything about the person.
2: Guys go on X and like have a ton of burner accounts and they all try and gang up on one person.
0: Well, I mean, Twitter's... I think I'm a little ashamed that the media still uses Twitter as much as they do. Because I know it's not lucrative and it's just such a cesspool and you're kind of just feeding it. Because the only reason to have it is to congregate stories. So if you pull your stories off of it, it ceases to thrive and it can just be a bunch of like crazy ass people yelling at each other. That would be, Chad Finn, I know, tried to get off of it. I don't know if he's on it. I'm not on Twitter. I can't be. I say things that get me wellness checked.
1: We were talking about what to leave to our sons because this is a conversation that somebody was having.
0: And girls get nothing. Yeah.
1: In your presence, Fred, about, when I die. Right. Yeah, I think it's coming pretty soon. Fred, how about leaving Milo the old Whoop? It'll never
0: I gave
1: go
0: it to him. It's too late. Oh. I gave him the Whoop.
2: Oh.
0: Aha. So I got the living years, baby. I got this. It's like being at your own funeral.
2: Don't give me this bad news. Here, take this.
0: Yeah, but he's already got the Whoop.
1: He takes it a step further. This could actually be like a Disney movie where Milo believes that you're inside the Whoop.
2: Oh, yeah.
1: And saying the things he always wanted to hear from you. So that you kind of, almost start to haunt the Whoop. You possess the Whoop.
0: The Whoop was mean to me, so I'm not big. It talked to me pretty straightforward.
1: What did it tell you?
0: Be like, hey, you didn't do enough to fall asleep tonight. Like, you, whatever the hormone that's released or whatever, not the stuff that you can buy.
2: Melatonin?
0: Not melatonin. There was something else that they now have... link that you're dead if you don't produce enough.
1: Did you have
0: an
1: abundance of one of your four bodily fluids? And you need to.
0: Huh?
1: You don't know about the four bodily fluids?
0: No.
1: Oh, this was right up there with bloodletting and drilling into your skull back in the day. So it's like anything that was wrong with you, you either had too much or not enough blood, saliva, sweat, or semen.
2: Hmm.
1: I think those were the four bodily fluids.
0: Well, and that was like, you know, during the age of printed materials, so it's not even that many generations ago. I'm sure that was like, what, five generations ago?
8: So bad for you, dude.
0: The minute you said that, I thought of Lifshatz. Hoistered in his South Carolina home, viciously attacking people on Twitter.
2: Yep.
0: With all of his brains.
2: Needs an outlet.
8: So glad I'm not in Boston anymore, but I'm going to spend all my time talking to people in Boston.
0: So smart. So smart.
8: They caught it with seed oil.
0: He knows more than everyone. That's why. That's why he's had so much success. All right, we'll be back in just a moment.
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2: Red Sox yesterday took the interim tag off manager Chad Tracy. He signed a three-year contract with a club option. Chief Baseball Officer Craig Breslow also had his 2029 and 2030 option years picked up. Red Sox began a regular season-ending six-game homestand with a 3-2 loss to Cleveland at Fenway Park. Sonny Gray will face the Guardians tonight. Yankees manager Aaron Boone announced yesterday Aaron Judge will more than likely miss the Red Sox playoff series next week because of his calf strain. Patriots will be in Jacksonville Sunday. The players will practice this afternoon. Mike Unwin, placed on injured reserve yesterday. Punter Mitch Wisnowski signed to the 53-man roster. The UFL will place a franchise in Pawtucket, Rhode Island, starting in the summer of 2027. And the Bruins got a pair of goals from Mikey Asamont. They scored a 5-1 preseason win over Philadelphia last night at TD Garden. The two teams go again tomorrow night in Philadelphia. 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
10: that's
4: lobbied you
10: true,
4: on.
10: Man.
4: Yes, it is. Congressman,
10: that's
4: absolutely
10: not true.
4: Is.
10: That is not true.
4: Congressman,
10: that's
4: absolutely
10: not true.
4: Is.
10: That is not true.
3: It was true. 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Then Pappas lied about it.
10: That is not true.
3: It's all true. Chris Pappas even wound up marrying the lobbyist. What else is Chris Pappas hiding? Lying. Corrupt. Chris Pappas won't look out for you in the U.S. Senate. 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SLF PAC is responsible for the content of this ad.
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28: We know what you're thinking. What could I possibly have missed from the show? It's time for The Stack on Toucher and Hardy.
0: Hey, we are Toucher and Hardy. Hardy, what would you like to end the show with today?
1: Probably don't have time to play the breaking news sounder, but this is breaking news. The highest field goal in the world record has been set. Adam Vinatieri has set the Guinness World Record, 3,454 meters on the Jungfrauchau at the top of Europe.
0: Wow.
1: This is being shared and posted in a lot of places.
0: Oh, Patriot, the Patriots media was all over this.
1: This is a big, big deal. So this is the highest field goal converted, Fred, because countless people have attempted to set up goalposts on top of a mountain somewhere in the snow and kick a field goal, and have failed, and have died in the process. But this time, Adam Vinatieri, against the spectacular backdrop of the Swiss Alps, has set the world record confirmed by Guinness.
0: And who's was the sponsor of this whole thing?
1: Way down at the bottom. It mentions something about this lead up to the game in Munich. I think that's just the official Guinness World Record also marks the start of the countdown to Munich on November 15th. The Patriots will face the Detroit Lions, and blah blah blah blah.
0: You got to get the marketing department back in and figure out why you blew so much money on this thing, because that doesn't sound cheap. Just everything's super expensive, and like flying a crew out there to the Alps to like, and then hiring workers out there to install a field goal post.
1: Setting up the field goal
0: post. Right. And then like, you know, and then just for no reason.
1: Yeah.
0: I
1: think that's what Guinness is a lot now. You invent something.
0: Oh, sure.
1: And then you say, I'm going to set the record for number of times I can twist this pen inside of 15 seconds while hopping on one foot.
0: Yeah, I mean,
1: okay,
0: well,
1: congratulations.
0: It's sort of always been like that, because remember there was the guy who could fit the most cigarettes in his mouth. I don't think they probably they're taking that action anymore.
1: Nah, that was a pretty legitimate record. That was all the rage.
0: Yeah, I think that might just be standing now. I don't know if they'll take that one anymore.
1: I used to pore over the Guinness Book of World Records.
0: So did I.
1: The tallest man in the world, I believe, Robert Wadlow.
5: You have the.
0: I've been to the museum in Niagara Falls.
1: Oh, how is it?
5: I have too, actually. It's scary. I've been there too. Oh, it's awful.
0: The greatest.
1: How about those two fat guys on their little motorbikes?
5: I had the book with the two fat guys. Sure, but right on like the cover.
0: I think, if I recall, it's like a dummy of the fat guys. In a dummy, there is a dummy of the tallest man. Like it's a reenact, yeah. Like a wax figure, I guess.
1: I remember the underwater holding your breath record, 13 minutes 42 seconds, and there's a photo of the guy sitting at the bottom of a pool with like scuba divers next to him.
0: Good thing for kids to be looking at how long you can hold your breath underwater. Hey, Billy, let's try to break the record. No, don't do that. Let's try something else. Yeah, I used to. I mean, I'm the age that the Guinness Book of World Records, like you're going to the bathroom, Guinness Book of World Records. You got stuck in the library, the Guinness Book of World Records.
1: There are three books I remember being in my house: Guinness Book of World Records, the Book of Lists, and the People's Almanac.
0: You had truly tasteless jokes, at least one of them.
1: I don't know.
0: I did.
1: That one I don't remember.
0: I had truly tasteless jokes. That was everyone had it.
1: I still want to hear your father tell a joke.
0: I've never heard my father tell a joke.
1: And which is why I've requested that.
5: Not even like a silly dad joke when you were a kid?
0: No.
5: Huh.
0: No, not when I was just there, not any time. No.
1: But he laughs.
0: Yeah, but like, I don't know if he means it. And he doesn't laugh at like comedy.
1: Oh,
5: boy.
0: So there was this super old lady walking in, like really old lady walking into the restaurant we were at, like with a walker, and she's like, "I'm wearing this cat outfit," she says to me, and I go, "Oh, it's lovely." And then my parents were like, "That was nice of you to hold the door." I'm like, "Well, I'm gonna F her."
1: Did they laugh?
0: No.
5: Oh, boy.
0: They looked at me, I was like, that was funny.
1: Come on.
0: All right, that'll do it for us. Everyone have a great day. Bye.
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6: Red Sox yesterday took the interim tag off manager Chad Tracy. He has signed a 3-year contract with a club option. Chief Baseball Officer Craig Breslow also had his 2029 and 2030 option years picked up. Red Sox began a regular season ending 6-game homestand with a 3-2 loss to Cleveland at Fenway Park. Sonny Gray will face the Guardians tonight. Yankees manager Aaron Boone announced yesterday Aaron Judge will more than likely miss the Red Sox playoff series next week because of his calf strain. Patriots will be in Jacksonville Sunday. The players will practice this afternoon. Mike Unwin, who placed on injured reserve yesterday. Punter Mitch Wichnowski signed to the 53-man roster. The UFL will place a franchise in Pawtucket, Rhode Island, starting in the summer of 2027. And the Bruins got a pair of goals from Mikey Asamonte. They scored a 5-1 preseason win over Philadelphia last night at TD Garden. The two teams go again tomorrow night in Philadelphia. 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

I'll be super, super brief. I said it the other day to you guys, like, gratitude, man. That's all I have in my heart is gratitude. I'm really freaking happy. I'm really happy that I got it to do with all you guys. I obviously didn't think I was going to be standing here back in April.

0: Welcome in to Zolak and Bertrand on this Wednesday morning, a day after everybody over at Fenway Park got a new contract and a job extension. Chad Tracy, manager of the Red Sox now. Craig Breslow will be the CBO until the end of time now. That's what happened yesterday at Fenway. And then they held a press conference, which, of course, is the norm to have a press conference when you have something like this announced. And they all get up there on the podium and they talk about each other and how great they are. But I felt it was a bit much. I felt like yesterday's press conference at Fenway was a reminder that this organization has completely lost sight of what they were supposed to be this year, where they are supposed to be in their building of their team and roster right now, and a team that is a little too happy with having an incredible 40-day run that got themselves back into the mix and back into a wild card spot. And now they want to congratulate one another and re-up each other until the end of time and talk about how great things are and how wonderful they all are at their jobs. And I thought to myself, if the Red Sox record was what it is now, just by way of the Red Sox being a decent team and Garrett Crochet not getting hurt and playing this year, is Craig Breslow getting this contract extension now on the 23rd of September?
1: You're saying that this was a typical 84 win, so you didn't go on the huge run. It was just kind of across the board. This is kind of what they are.
0: Correct.
1: Yeah, no.
0: They don't fall apart as hard as they did in April. And again, they're an 84-73 team right now, which is good. It's above 500. They're 11 games over.
2: Yes.
0: A 535 winning percentage. If they got to, you know, closing in, they're at 84 wins with, what do they got, five games left? They cannot reach 90 wins. And we'll see where they land. But they're a mid to high 80s win team. Are they throwing the parade that they threw for themselves yesterday on the 23rd of September for Craig Breslow? Leave Tracy out of it. That's a different situation. For Craig Breslow, are they re-upping him until 2030 because they reached 84 wins by the end of September?
1: No.
0: The answer is no.
3: No.
0: The best thing that could have ever happened for Breslow is the team sucked as badly as they did. That the team that he built and he worked on in the offseason was so bad in the beginning that the magical ride in the middle is what all of a sudden makes him great at his job?
3: No.
0: It just felt like
3: on the players.
0: Like they've lost sight of where they are. They have lost sight. They could go into the playoffs next week and get swept by the Yankees. And then what?
3: Why couldn't we?
0: Are you still celebrating everything that has gone on with this team? Again, they had an awesome, miraculous, incredible, once-in-a-lifetime 40-day span that was awesome. And nobody will deny them that. And nobody will tell them that it wasn't great and that their decision-making didn't help make that happen, because it did. But that's what you've got. That's what you're hanging your hat on right now and talking about how wonderful you all are at your jobs. Okay. Well,
3: Are they expecting to lose next week? Badly? Because, like, why did this have to come and get ahead of the Yankee series?
0: Because you got to feel good before you feel bad.
3: Okay, there you go. And I'm with you on this, like, watching it. It reminded me of the Tom Werner press conference. Remember the victory lap? We knew we were a playoff team. You know, the ha-has. You know, this is that, you know, when they're showing them on TV and everybody's smiling. I'm with you. I kind of understood why they did it because, and then they're like, oh, it's just like, we knew it. It was just a matter of time. You know, the comments of it, like, okay, you had it in the bag. You kind of knew they were going to re-up Breslow. You knew it. Like, to my point on the mass thing, like, unless you're completely imploding, you're going away from analytics and you're going to do something completely different, you just keep the thing rolling. It felt odd. It's like a victory before the victory.
2: I'll say it again.
3: I hope it doesn't put a jinx on them for next week.
2: The team that got them back in it is not the team that they built.
3: Correct.
2: I don't give Breslow the credit for that.
0: No, I don't. And the only way Breslow looks good this year is because he had an opportunity to fire the manager, which I gave him a ton of credit for. We were talking about this yesterday. It's the best move he's ever made, was firing his manager. It made him look good. But the manager got fired because the team he built was dreadful in the beginning.
1: Yes.
0: It wasn't a good team. He did not address the needs that this team had in their lineup coming into the season. He did some things that were helpful. Wilson Contreras, can't deny that. That helps. But he didn't address their lineup issues. We knew they had lineup issues. They counted on players that maybe they shouldn't have been counting on. And that lineup got the manager fired. He deserved to be fired on top of that. And then they go on this great run in the middle of the year, and everybody's awesome now. Like, everyone, you guys are nailing it. You're in third place in your division. Let's calm down. You're not crushing it. Okay, good. You got yourself back in it, but that's like bare minimum. And so all I could think was, if it didn't play out the way it played out this year, and they're at 84 wins on September 22nd, are they throwing the parade they threw for themselves yesterday? Man, it was something. They were just speaking about each other in glowing terms. Everybody is awesome. Everybody is doing an incredible job, the best of jobs. How wonderful it was. It really is something over there. They found the magic formula. It was a little reminiscent, when you listen to Breslow, about the Christian Campbell press conference.
3: Yeah.
0: They've got it all figured out. Mm-hmm. They have the formula. And all I could think with listening to this, I'm like, man, you guys better hope you don't get your ass handed to you next week. And I don't think they will. I'm not predicting that. I predicted that they're going to win the series. But wow.
3: No, people come back and question what you did yesterday if you get your ass kicked next week. Like, then all of a sudden.
0: On Breslow?
3: On both, yeah.
0: No, not on Tracy. I don't think so on Tracy. I think Tracy's done a good job.
3: Well, yeah, I mean, it's on but, his hands.
1: Sure, Tracy would have to have a Grady Little type moment in the postseason for people to question the extension with him.
0: Yeah. Yeah, he's a manager. Like no, I said,
3: they managers make it unified though.
0: Yeah. If he doesn't work out as manager, you could fire him in a year, and it doesn't matter. It's easy. If removing a manager or getting a new manager is easier than ever in baseball. They have fewer decisions than ever to make. In fact, if you heard Chad Tracy talking about his own father yesterday, saying about as when he was younger and would watch games that his father was managing, he loved to talk about decision making with his dad after games. And said back then, you could have pitchers face one batter, and then you're pulling a guy out of the game. And he said there was so much more and so many more interesting things like to
1: moving
0: talk
1: parts,
0: about.
1: Yeah.
0: They don't even have those choices anymore. There's so many choices they don't even have at their disposal.
1: Right.
0: That his own father did not that long ago. Man, he talked about his dad like it was the old days. Back then. I'm like, back then? It was 5 minutes ago. Wow. But managers have never had fewer things to figure out. When it comes to lineups, when it comes to bullpens, they have less on their plate than ever. And so removing them, swapping them out, getting a new one, piece of cake. You don't have to second guess hiring a manager. If he ends up not being good at it, they'll get a new one. But a front office is different. A front office still has all of those major responsibilities on their plate to build a team for the now and for the future. And I'm just not convinced that these guys currently running it have
1: are
0: done
1: the
0: that.
1: Answer?
0: I don't know that they're the answer.
3: No, it's almost like in it for Breslow, it's like, here's my insurance plan here. This is the guy I brought in. I mean, this is the guy I wanted to manage the team instead of Alex Cora. And we're going to do this unified moving forward. So it was like the blending of both. And it's like, it's why it was done together on the same day. Yeah. Could have done it separately.
0: That is true. They could have said yesterday, we're making Chad Tracy the manager prior to the playoffs so that he doesn't have to.
3: Why'd you have to rush to Breslow, right?
0: He doesn't have to answer these questions about his job status going
1: during
0: into the end of the
1: series.
0: Season or during a playoff series. He is the guy. I can understand that because it was pretty obvious. It was pretty obvious that he was going to get this job on a full-time basis.
1: Yep.
0: So I understand that. I don't second guess that at all. But you're right. You could have waited until a later date in the offseason to work on the Craig Breslow extension. Not that I think their decision would be all that different because they seem to love the nerd types like this. But there's more that came out of that press conference, more that they talked about that I'm interested in getting into. Sam Kennedy was the one speaking about Breslow. Breslow was the one speaking about Tracy. Kennedy, in fact, spoke about both of these guys. We'll get into some of that. Apologies being issued for Craig Breslow by some in the media. Not quite sure. Well, we get into all of it, why that's necessary, but we'll get into all that coming up. And your calls. What do you think? What do you think about Breslow sticking around? What do you think about Chad Tracy becoming the Red Sox manager? I don't think that one's all that controversial. That seems like an easy one. That's a layup. Chad Tracy becoming manager, layup. Breslow, let's pump the brakes on how great Breslow's been, okay? And we will pump those brakes coming up next. Stick around.
4: Zolak and Bertrand returns after these on the Sports Hub.
0: I got a big storm coming in this weekend. I don't know if you've seen that, but it could dump some serious rain on us. Summer is in the rear view. Fall has arrived, and it's nor'easter time. We got downpours on the way, which means if your basement is not waterproofed, it's time to start thinking about that. I can tell you, I've got no stress. I've seen the European model, 5 to 8 inches. Not snow, rain, 5 to 8 inches.
3: Did you see Channel 7?
0: I didn't.
3: Said, quote unquote, possible miss, but they're still predicting the storm since last Sunday.
0: No, you got to be prepared. 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

0: Craig, when you guys started to win, there were a lot of contributions from various players, maybe a little unexpected, guys that you were shuttling up and down. Is there something that Chad does or has in terms of skill set that maybe brings out performances like that from guys that you maybe wouldn't expect?
1: I think the phrase, the term that I've used is he's created an environment around the players that allows them to thrive. And that looks a little bit different from, from my vantage point. It looks a little bit different for each player. But he creates, this environment where players understand why they're in the big leagues. They understand their skills. They understand how they're going to be used, when they're going to be used, and he sets each one of them up for success. And as a result, I think what we're seeing is performance that translates pretty quickly. So players who were successful in AAA come up and they have success from the outset in the big leagues because there's continuity in terms of the way that we are supporting our players, the information that we're providing, the values that we're trying to instill in them. And Chad does such a fantastic job of creating individual relationships with every player. They feel comfortable going into his office. He feels very comfortable communicating what the expectations will be. And I think that sincerity and that authenticity helps drive the best out of each one.
2: That was Craig Breslow talking about the job that Chad Tracy has done with young players that this team brought up when they were in their great stretch in the middle of the season. I'm going to assume he's talking about the Sieglers and Sogards of the Red Sox this year. I'm guessing that's who he's talking about. Maybe Monasterio. I don't know. I'm just trying to think of any of the young players on the team and the ones that he is connected with, because I don't think it was the players that they were banking on to have huge impacts on this team. I don't think it was Marcelo Meyer.
3: Yeah, that's him.
2: I don't think it was Roman Anthony.
3: Oh, no. That guy, that's right.
2: And so I would also say, what happened to some of those guys? What happened to some of those guys that you brought up and had huge impacts on this team? And are they still in a position to... there's a winner. McCone, I know you're on the edge of your seat over there. It's someone we know.
3: Oh, no way.
2: It's someone in our building.
4: The station?
5: I just heard applause erupt.
2: Did you?
5: Down the hall, yes.
2: So here it is. We're distracted. There's an internal company-wide raffle going on this morning in which trips to Hawaii were up for grabs.
3: Let's GoFundMe.
2: And both people who won are people that work in our building, that work here in the Boston cluster.
3: What should be Boston?
2: So,
3: call for what it is.
5: Is it on air?
2: No, we're watching it on Zoom.
3: What's on
2: their
3: air
2: sales
3: one?
2: Side was Jim McGowan.
3: Okay.
2: And the programming side was LBF.
3: Nice.
5: Wow.
3: That's good.
2: She probably doesn't even know. She's probably not even. Is she watching? She just won. She won a prize. Congrats. I don't think you have to. I think there were options on that trip, right? There were a couple of places you could choose.
3: I think it was like Hawaii.
2: Yeah.
3: Puerto Rico and
2: Savannah.
3: Sure, you put
2: Savannah. In for the days off.
3: Puerto Rico?
2: Anyway.
3: Oh, those are for days off, right?
2: let's go to to what he said there.
3: Sorry.
2: Oh, wait, here we are. Oh, they just showed it. Outer Banks, Puerto Rico.
3: Oh, I'd go Outer Banks.
6: Outer Banks would be nice.
3: Yeah. That's something reasonable to get to.
2: Come on, go back to the last slide. I want to see the last slide.
5: Oh, third place was a tent. Sorry.
3: I'll pitch one.
2: Third place was the hotel in Waltham. It was a free night stay during a
6: snowstorm. And a breakfast. Breakfast
2: and breakfast.
3: Make fun of that all you want, pal. That's a great hotel.
2: Yeah. He's talking about the great job that Chad Tracy did connecting with young players. And I listened to that and thought, yeah, he saved your ass because the team you built wasn't ready to go. Chad Tracy did connect with AAA, 4A, low-level major league players to get the very best out of them. But beyond that, you know what I did not hear in this press conference, and I really think is something they do not want to admit, and it would be a real credit to Chad Tracy, but it would also take away from what this team wants to be. Chad Tracy came in and said, this is what we've got. We've got to work with the roster that we've got. We got to figure out how we can find ways to win, which meant manufacturing runs.

0: and sacrificing outs, moving runners along the way, doing things that are largely traditional in the sport of baseball and are largely frowned upon by the new age nerds like Craig Breslow. I didn't hear that part mentioned in the press conference. Maybe it wasn't. Maybe I missed it, honestly. Maybe it was mentioned somewhere in there. But it was all about like passion and connection, and he knows the young guys. And I thought to myself, that could be part of it, no doubt. The guy's got a way to connect with players, and that's an important part of being a manager in this day and age. But can we admit for a moment that he just found a way to squeeze every last drop out of that roster and did everything they needed to do to try and manufacture runs with a lineup that has trouble scoring runs? And oh, by the way, they're having trouble scoring runs again. Not sure if you've been watching. They've become a largely mediocre team again here in September, and they're struggling to score runs. They're right back to where they were in the beginning. That's a hard sort of act to do over and over and over again, the thing that Chad Tracy did to get them where they got. So I didn't hear that, and I really didn't hear an admission that they have a long, long way to go building this roster and that they do not have the pieces for the future that they probably need to sustain success. But they're letting Breslow do it. And they're empowering him and saying he's done a great job. He's awesome. I don't know that he's awesome. Sam Kennedy wants you to think he's awesome. That's for sure. Mm-hmm. He wants you to think they're doing an awesome job, that they're the best, that they've got it all figured out. And there was one part from Sam Kennedy that I don't really get or don't really believe, and that is Breslow's experience as a player is what's really going to guide them to championship levels. Let's have a listen to Sam Kennedy for
1: Brez, Mexico. You came in 2023 to get the Red Sox baseball operation on a path to sustained success, back into a position where we could be competing for World Series championships. We have a lot of work left to do, but we couldn't be more pleased with the trajectory of the organization under your leadership. And Chad, you came into what was an incredibly difficult situation in April and provided stability and leadership when this organization needed it most. So we're so grateful to you for that. And I think that as we go forward here, we head for October baseball. This organization is on solid footing, and our baseball operations now has continuity and stability, and we are very optimistic about the road ahead and our ability to give the best fans in baseball what they deserve, which is the opportunity to play for championships.
2: I didn't hear anything about his playing days there. Was he talking about Breslow?
0: Yeah. Yeah, he was talking about Breslow.
2: Well,
0: he was talking
2: about we talked about the massive disconnection or the lack of connection of being a mutant. And Theo Epstein talked about getting an interpreter to speak to the team. Like, that's a guy that had no clue about chemistry within a clubhouse, and we laughed about it because he spent so much time in a clubhouse. And it just seemed like such a disconnect. I just don't understand the connection where you look at him and say, that's the guy in his playing experience is going to help benefit us when we go on runs and we go deep. That's just ass backwards.
0: Yeah, I mean, I'm just trying to think, like, back to 2013. He was pretty good that year as a reliever, Breslow. Do you think that emotionally?
2: I mean, is he making the pitching decisions?
0: I want you to take a minute. I want you to remember the 2013 World Series team.
3: Yeah,
0: how emotional of a season that was,
3: And the personalities that were on that roster,
0: personalities and emotion of that roster. And do you think that Craig Breslow really connected with that? That's all.
3: You think he was the communicator on that team? The guy that brought everyone together?
0: I connected with that. By the way, his ERA in the World Series, in three appearances in that World Series against St. Louis, 54.
2: Yeah, I didn't even realize he was on that team.
0: Not 5.4.
4: Because he was
0: 54. He came in three times. He blew a save.
4: He was in a role that doesn't exist anymore.
0: He came in and gave up two earned runs in his second appearance. He only recorded an out in one of the three appearances, which is tough.
4: 33%, not bad.
0: And so I just say, like, wait, what? You really believe that? Come on, you don't believe that his that his presence on the 2013 World Series roster was the thing that will help him now. We've already been told he needs an interpreter with baseball players.
3: Yes.
2: By Theo Epstein.
0: An interpreter.
2: Has a pretty good feel
3: right.
2: for things.
0: He didn't say that.
2: I thought he did.
0: No, he did not say, don't attribute that to him.
2: Okay.
3: It was in a column where Theo was quoted to, but there was another source that brought that up.
2: Oh, I'm sorry.
0: Yeah, no. My bad. It was not said publicly by anybody. So it's like, come on now, Sam.
3: Well, no, and he's really had like his finger on the pulse in terms of like how Devers would respond to a move off of third base and everything like that. You know what I mean? Like he's the guy that understands how players feel about those situations.
0: Is clueless when it comes to connecting emotionally with anybody. And beyond that, you don't build a team for success in 2026 or beyond the way you did in 2013. The game is different. The way teams are built is different. The way this team spends is different. There's so much that is different from all those years ago. And I just don't believe that. I don't believe that his playing experience or his World Series championship ring is worth anything in this equation. And I would ask Sam Kennedy, under the truth serum, do you believe you currently are looking at a World Series contender? Be honest. I don't. I'm happy that they're in the spot that they are. I'm happy that they had this huge, remarkable comeback this year. But do you really believe in them to compete for it all right now? Do you think that that's where you are? The American League is wide open. I don't think there's any team that they can't beat. I get that. That also doesn't mean it's going to happen for you. Because when you could beat anybody, there's a lot of other teams that are looking at the field saying, we could do the same.
2: He's been around the game too long to have the ability to say that. If he says that, then he's an idiot. To understand that this team would have the ability. Because every year is different. I get that. Like you said, hey, everybody's down this year, but that doesn't mean you have to build it the way you built it to compete in a down year. You would want to be more dominant to where, like you said, you could sit there and do this press conference, because we're a 94-win team and not an 84-win team heading into the playoffs. Sam Kennedy at this point should know good baseball teams and good lineups, but maybe he doesn't. Talking about Devers playing first base. Oh, he was traded the next day. I don't know how much he's in the loop.
0: Well, we need to also talk about who the Red Sox will be playing in the playoffs. As I mentioned, I think they can beat anybody in the American League. We've all had them lined up against the Yankees. That's not a lock. Are we all aware of that?
2: No.
0: Red Sox-Yankees is not a lock at this point. Red Sox should probably want to get off their ass and win some games here in the coming days. We will touch on that. Also, that weather is still bearing down on Boston and is going to play a factor in this series this weekend. There is an update on that. The Cubs and Red Sox have both been in contact with Major League Baseball. We can tell you the details of all that coming up. So stick around. We'll get to your calls as well. The Red Sox believe they are amazing and they have the very best GM for the job. Do they? I'm skeptical. We'll get to more on it next.
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3: All right, Patriots hit the practice field a little after 2 o'clock today as they get ready for their game against the Jaguars on Sunday. Mike Vrabel going to meet with the media during the 1 p.m. hour. We'll carry that live here on Zolak and Bertrand. Hey, we were talking about Rob Gronkowski and his number being retired, or not being retired, I should say. Chad Graff with a story today over at The Athletic explaining the situation, essentially saying that the Patriots retired too many jerseys prior to 2001, and the team has essentially put a pause on retiring jerseys except for Tom Brady. Free agent wide receiver Brandon Cook signing with the 49ers practice squad.
2: With all those ones that won 6 titles.
3: Right?
2: I'm confused.
3: And they retired too many jerseys early, and now they have the Patriots Hall of Fame.
0: So 87 would be too much for them? Seriously.
3: Is that the tipping point?
0: Seriously, who else is in the conversation of best ever at their
2: spot? He's the
0: greatest
2: tight end ever.
0: Give me a break.
2: Right now.
0: Put 87 away and take it off of Dobbs and tell him to get a new number next season. It's not that hard. Let's not overcomplicate that one.
3: All right. Free agent wide receiver Brandon Cook signing with the 49ers practice squad. Red Sox falling to the Guardians at Fenway.
0: That team would probably retire a number for Kenny Chesney, though, wouldn't they? They love that. They love
3: the number of sold out shows throughout his career. I don't hate that.
0: They're gonna retire 16, not for Scott Zolak, but for their 16-0 season. They loved that banner too.
2: That banner came down pretty quick.
0: No, it didn't. That was the problem.
3: Two teams back at it at Fenway tonight. Boston going to send Sonny Gray to the mound against the Guardians. First pitch set for 7 o'clock. And NHL preseason last night. Bruins with a 5-1 win over the Flyers. 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
0: All right, 4, 8, 12, 21. I'm not giving you my fifth keynote number. Those are my numbers. I'm keeping
4: seven.
0: Be quiet. No more. 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I play my same keynote numbers every time I play. 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I love grabbing the slip. I love filling it out. 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Keno, it's your favorite spot. 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Like I said, you get the game on in the background, you know, having a couple of drinks, whatever it might be. 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
17: Care to comment, Rob, now that they clinched a playoff berth?
18: Okay, two things. I can't be right all the time on this show, so I'm going to accept that I got this one wrong.
17: I wasn't aware of that part
18: of it. The other problem is I didn't realize how many times they played Kansas City and some and the Rangers and some and the Oakland A's, I mean the A's on their schedule. So it's my fault. I didn't realize what a weak schedule they had to.
17: The whole league has a weak schedule. Come on, you can't blame it on that. It's a good team. It was a weird team, but it's a good team. The breadth of the talent, especially in the rotation, and then even in the position core, it's a reasonably, like, you look at how many guys are above league average, Red Sox are a decent club.
18: Yeah, you're higher on them than I am. I still expect them to lose to the Yankees in the wild card round. I'm not that high on the Red Sox. I think the Yankees pitching will dominate them, and the Yankees will win that series.
0: That's Rob Parker, of course, who collectively Boston can't stand.
2: Anti-Boston.
0: But is there anything wrong with his assessment thinking that the Yankees pitchers will dominate this Red Sox lineup because they can't produce runs?
2: No, especially the way their lack of producing runs. Yeah, repetitive here, like you just said. But yeah.
0: It's a perfectly reasonable take.
2: To the point where they have guys that throw such high heat that Maz is questioning playing Roman Anthony in Yankee Stadium.
18: I didn't realize how many times they played Kansas City and some and the Rangers and some and the Oakland A's, I mean the
2: baseball.
18: A's on their schedule. So it's my fault. I didn't realize what a weak schedule they had to
0: I like how they're using the weak schedule argument against the Red Sox.
19: It's like a New England thing now in general.
0: No, there goes that Red Sox team beating up on bad competition, which is what turned their year around. Yeah. Here's news for you, and that is the Red Sox are not locked into their wild card spot and are not locked into playing the Yankees. If they continue to lose, they could end up in a third wild card spot and end up not playing the Yankees. Look at it. Look at it, everybody. White Sox are 81-76. Did I say White Sox? That's what I meant to say. White Sox 81-76. Red Sox 84-73.
2: So if that flips,
0: you got to win your games.
19: Do you?
0: Do I what?
19: Do you have to win your games?
0: I mean, you've got to win a couple of games. Can you do that over the next few days? I'm just saying it's not a lock. Mathematically, they're not locked into the Yankees yet. They have to start taking the next few days a little bit more seriously. They need to start producing some runs is what they really need to do. They've lost 5 of their last 7 series. If all of a sudden they, you know, dropped the series against Cleveland. They play poorly. Who knows what's going to happen with the rain with the Cubs? Like, there is a chance that they end up as the third wild card team. They're not locked into that yet. I mean, we've just been talking about Red Sox Yankees, and how, well, the end of the year is taking on a lot less meaning. Okay, well, they should want to get themselves into a position to just not have to think about that, about the possibility of ending up as the third wild card team. By the way, that Cubs series that will happen this weekend at Fenway Park, we assume, is on the radar both literally and figuratively, because baseball has been talking with both teams about what is about to happen this weekend when it comes to the rain. Cubs team president Jed Hoyer said, "We've been in touch with the Red Sox and MLB. Nothing's decided yet, but certainly we're aware that it's a really bad forecast. Those things change a lot, so we'll monitor the weather, but certainly it's something that's on everyone's radar." He would not comment on the possibility, according to The Athletic, of moving the series to another venue, but made it clear having a makeup game after the weekend is not preferred. He said, quote, "I think playing Monday is obviously not a positive for anyone, but we'll try to work through the different scenarios." According to this story from The Athletic, the quote here, the source says, "A doubleheader Friday or Saturday is possible, according to people familiar with the matter who spoke anonymously, so as to freely discuss a fluid situation." Get it? Fluid. "With Friday being more likely. The forecast suggests conditions will get worse over the weekend. Rain expected all day on Sunday. Friday is in play." So they basically took my advice yesterday, which is get the Cubs out of Miami, get them to Boston, open up the possibility of getting two games in on Friday. That's their best shot to get ahead of the weekend and avoid. If they want to avoid Monday, yeah, they better play two on Friday. That's how I look at it.
2: Speaking of fluid, Hardy was talking this morning. You know, there's four fluids in the male body. Can you name them? Blood. Sweat. Saliva. And? Ahoy.
5: Zolak and Bertrand. Middays. Sports Hub.
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30: Well, it turns out that Craig Breslow basically threw a shutout. He basically had a perfect game of an off season. Wilson Contreras, Sonny Gray, Ranger Suarez, all good signings. In addition, he traded for Jake Bennett. This was a prospect for prospect trade with Washington. He gave up Luis Perales, but got Bennett, who proved a capable starter for them. And in a trade that initially didn't look so great, but now looks a lot better with Milwaukee, he acquired Caleb Durbin and Andrew Monasterio along with Anthony Sigler. Now, Monasterio and Sigler kind of were bit players and are bit players, but they proved valuable as the Red Sox had their second half surge. And of course, Durbin, after a terrible start, has proven to be quite capable offensively and defensively at third base. You see it right there. 727 OPS is not Bregman, but man, he's been a really good player for them. So, Craig Breslow is owed an apology by me and, frankly, a lot of fans and other media members as well. But I was pretty loud about this. So, mea culpa, Craig Breslow, great job. And as I wrote tongue-in-cheek in a later column, he is maybe a candidate for executive of the year.
0: Ken Rosenthal is apologizing and saying Craig Breslow should be possibly executive of the year. Doesn't that feel like we're going a little too far here?
19: Yeah, we're overcompensating a little bit there.
2: But behind the scenes, like, you know, you connect, you talk, all baseball people talk. It's like in any sport, football people talk. You know, agents, everything, front office guys. Are they like telling like people, are they keeping receipts for people that were crushing him? It makes you think, right? You know what I'm talking about. Like everybody, like it was foregone conclusion that he will be gone. I remember when he had that.
0: Well,
2: had that report. Like, okay, are they like reminding people, like, hey, you guys crapped all over this guy. Maybe you should think about it. Like that happens in sports. It does at that level.
0: All right. Well,
2: it's weird that
0: I just want to focus on what he's talking about with Breslow, and he's saying that he's giving him all this credit for not prospect hugging, is what he's saying. And I would say, wait a second, one of the prospects that he traded, when you're talking about Marcelo Meyer, that's considered a prospect in this conversation.
19: Yes.
0: He was hugging him in December.
19: Right.
0: Which is part of the offseason for the 2026 season. So how can you,
2: remember the Campbell
0: give
2: prospect.
0: Him credit for being willing to part with prospects in a prospect for prospect type of deal? You can't. I know what you're saying. That's not, oh, we're just going to forget the offseason. So when you vote for executive of the year, you're only basing it on moves that were made from the trade deadline until now.
30: Craig Breslow basically threw a shutout.
0: Threw a shutout since when?
30: He basically had a perfect game of an offseason.
0: No, perfect game of an offseason?
30: Wilson Contreras, Sonny Gray, Ranger Suarez, all good signings.
0: Bregman leaving out the door, not on the roster anymore. Does that not count for anything?
19: No, and this goes back to this. We've had this argument before, but yes, all of those are good signings. Totally fair.
0: Yes.
19: But that doesn't mean that you went into the season with enough offense, right, where you thought you were going to actually have a productive lineup and something that was going to be enough to get you to that like 90-win threshold or the 94 wins that they were projecting, because it wasn't, right? It's the same thing. Like if you go in with a gaping hole at wide receiver and you address the offensive line and that signing winds up being good, but you don't have a wide receiver to catch the ball, it doesn't mean that you had a great offseason. You ignored something that you needed going into the year, even if that one signing wound up working out.
0: I mean, I also want to know how Ken Rosenthal could be talking about Breslow definitely being fired back in the spring to early summer, pretty much saying he was done.
19: Yes.
0: It was not an if, it was a when. And at that point, had he not thrown a perfect game in the offseason? Those guys all worked out from the jump, did they not? We didn't discover later on that Sonny Gray was good. We didn't discover later on that Wilson Contreras was good.
19: Durbin's the one you can make the argument for, but you're right. Like those other ones from the jump were your foundational pieces for this season. Totally.
0: Yeah.
19: Now, if you're Breslow, would you say that the light bulb moment happened, though, because of that season, and now all of a sudden I've changed my mindset when it comes to building the Major League roster?
0: Time will tell, I guess.
19: Yes.
0: But I'm not putting him up for executive of the year.
19: No.
0: That's going way too far. By the way, the Rutschman trade, as much as I like the Rutschman trade, has it produced for the team?
19: No, I would not throw that into the category of a perfect game for Craig Breslow.
0: Is it a significant upgrade so far?
19: No.
0: I like his presence. I like that he's here. I still like the deal a lot, but I'm not going to lie about it. I'm not going to be delusional about what it's given them.
2: You like the Mick better.
0: I love Mickey Gasper.
2: Yeah.
0: Another home run last night. He's back, baby. He's back. Gary's in Connecticut. Hi, Gary.
9: Good morning, boys.
0: Morning.
9: Hey, Beetle, since you've always been an advocate of the path of least resistance, regarding the Red Sox and the White Sox flipping, I'm not so sure that would be a disaster, because that would mean the Red Sox would play either the Rangers or the Astros, and if they were fortunate enough to get past that series, they would get to play the Guardians and let the Rays and the Yankees club each other over the head and eliminate. One of them would be eliminated. Sounds like the path of least resistance to me.
0: That's a very, very interesting take on this. Should they tank? Do we need them to tank, in fact? Now that you think of it in a different manner, you'd start thinking about the path beyond the first three games. Joe's in Quincy. Hi, Joe.
11: Yeah, previous caller kind of took my point, but I agree with them. I think you got to tank these last five games. I know, you know, Chicago is three games behind you at this point, so it's maybe a little bit unlikely. But I think tanking is your best path here to get to the ALCS.
0: Okay. okay, I like this. I like what's building. We need a tankathon. Cue up the tanking song.
2: Right up your alley, McCone.
0: We should be tanking.
2: I thought the caller had
0: McCone loves tank.
5: I am a tank. I am a pro tank.
2: Beetle loves the path of least resistance.
0: Oh, that's that's really a McCone thing, but I co-sign.
5: Yeah.
0: I co-sign his take
2: for
0: on
2: this
0: that.
2: Sport, yes.
5: Yeah.
0: Right, really, any sport. I don't need the difficult path.
5: No, absolutely not.
0: No, and the good thing about the Red Sox right now is they're not too hot. You know, I don't like teams getting too hot before the playoffs.
6: But were they too hot at a time?
0: They were. Yeah. They got too hot for a little bit. They're red hot, blazing hot. I also think it's tough in baseball because a lot of times you have these teams that are battling to be in, like the Astros and Rangers that were just mentioned. They're battling to be in the playoffs. They're on a streak, man. They're playing at their very best. They're locked in when you get into a playoff series early on. So that's something to consider in this.
12: Tanking.
5: Yeah.
0: Thank you, Felger. The Yankees right now are far more similar to the Red Sox in how they're approaching the day-to-day.
5: Right.
0: They're not locked in. So I think you've got to factor those things in before I'm going to commit to tanking. I need to think more about that.
5: Yankees 5-5 in their last 10. Red Sox 4-6. You're right.
0: Whereas you look at, I don't think the Astros have been playing well. This is how the Rangers have really jumped back in the West.
6: They jump back in because that division's going to be one with a team at 500 or worse.
0: I know. All their records suck. I think they're both below 500. But yeah, that's why they're three games back. Oh yeah, the Rangers are 78-79. They're a game below. I have it in front of me now. And the Astros have the same record. They're in a dead tie, if I have that correct, which means they're also 78-79.
5: Guess they are.
0: Okay.
5: Yep. But you're right, man. They're 3-7 in their last 10. Yeah, Houston's been playing bad.
0: And I don't think the Rangers have been much better.
5: No, they're 6-4. Yeah. Yeah.
0: So it's tough. Why you want to win? No. You should be tanking.
2: Yeah. Tanking. Yeah. I don't like tanking talk.
5: No?
2: I don't.
5: You're a big Joe Milton guy. You want to? Hey, let's get that win. Let's send that message against the Bills. We don't need that pick.
2: No. I say that?
5: That's what I'm saying. Tank. You want to tank, right?
2: I don't like talking tanking. It's like your team's not.
5: You think it's dirty?
2: No, it feels like your team's fading before you're going in. You know what I mean? Towards the end, like.
5: It's a different tank. You're right.
0: Yeah.
5: This is a different tank.
0: It's a different style of tank. It's not a big picture tank.
5: It's a loser.
6: Strategic tank.
2: Yeah. I feel it's a loser.
0: It's a lowercase T tank. Low T tank is what it is. That's a low T tank.
2: You can either stick it in your arm or your butt, you know? The T shot.
0: Rob Ninkovich is in the building doing a little something.
2: Making money.
0: And he was recording some commercials in the other room. So you know what we're going to do? We're going to grab Rob Ninkovich and have him in studio for a segment.
2: He calls the show live.
0: Yeah, I mean, he listens every day. He's a faithful 98.5 The Sports Hub listener. He's always texting Zoe about things we're talking about. So let's get him in studio. We'll have him stop in for a moment here. Get his thoughts on where the Patriots are coming off a win against the Steelers. We'll do that in 90 seconds.

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1: Sports All right, headlines. Patriots in the practice field a little after 2 today as they get ready for their game against the Jaguars on Sunday. Mike Vrabel going to meet with the media during the 1 p.m. hour. Excuse me, we'll carry that live here on Zolak and Bertram. Free agent wide receiver Brandon Cooks signing with the 49ers practice squad. Red Sox falling to the Guardians at Fenway last night, 3-2. Those two teams back at it tonight. Boston will send Sonny Gray to the mound tonight. First pitch set for 7 o'clock in NHL preseason last night. Bruins with a 5-1 win over the Flyers. Boston visits Philadelphia Thursday for another preseason game on Thursday. 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

0: Hour number two, Zolak and Bertrand from our Town Fair Tire Studios. We'll get back to your calls in a bit. We will, of course, keep the Red Sox in the mix today. Should they be tanking is a new element to the final five games of their season. Patriots, on the other hand, are coming off a win against the Steelers on Sunday, and now they prepare to go on the road against Jacksonville this weekend. Rob Ninkovich, former Patriot, in studio with us. Rob, hi.
1: What's up? How we doing?
2: I got a new fast number 50 out there, so I'm not used to watching a fast number 50.
1: You know, I was just your lunch pail guy. You know what I'm saying? Yeah. Like, hey, never missed a down. Let's keep going. Didn't get injured. Availability's better than ability. Yeah, 50 looks good. He looks real fast.
2: It's weird. It's weird. I've been saying to Brock, it's just weird seeing 50.
1: It is. I mean, there hasn't been many. I mean, well, look, what was it? 16 years of 50 that looked kind of similar, like mid speed. You know,
2: it's like Lamar that went in Baltimore and you're out in the flat. I remember you guys had that perfectly defended. Yeah, it's you and perfect. Lamar 101.
1: Oh, I got a great story. We were playing Miami and Reggie Bush, who I had been drafted with with the Saints, he was traded to Miami. And we had a swap call where I was man-to-man with Reggie Bush. And he was super wide, wider than the tackle, so I knew he was going out in a route. And he looked at me. He goes, "Are you covering me?" I go, "Yes." And he started laughing, both of us. He ran a wheel route. He beat me by 10 yards, but they had a terrible quarterback. So didn't beat us. We're good.
2: So what do you make? Is it the overreaction, underreaction?
1: Yeah. Oh, my gosh.
2: With Drake and just the whole thing?
1: We're the overreaction New England fan base, right, with everything. You know, Drake, obviously, you have to understand, you're coming off the highs of a great season. This year, we have these expectations, these massive expectations. Oh, they go get AJ. They get a number one receiver. You know, when you lose a guy like that in a game, it could rattle you a little bit mentally as well. And you're starting to think, all right, our offensive line, our receivers, who's our new number one now? Who's my number two go-to guy? Who am I going to feel comfortable with moving forward? So I'm not hitting the panic button at 1-1. Now, there are a few throws. I don't like the back foot fadeaway throws. Yep. Like, those are the throws that make me think, all right, well, why is he trying to force these instead of just taking a sack? And as a quarterback, Zoe, you know this, like, there's moments where you're trying to be the guy. Like, you're trying to make things happen.
2: That's a lot of it.
1: And when you have that mentality of everything's on my shoulders, I'm the man, I can do it, I can make plays. And, I mean, look, we've seen Josh Allen, and I'm not comparing these guys, but we've seen Josh Allen make silly throws. And you're like, why are you throwing it in the red zone in the double coverage? Because at the end of the day, you're thinking, I can make it happen. I can do it. And I think Drake, with having such a great season last year, runner-up MVP, I think there's instances in his mind where he's like, I can make anything happen. I can make it work. And, you know, when you're in Seattle on the road, it's loud. The last play of the game in Seattle, I didn't hate that play. I didn't hate it. If it was 2 yards farther into the boundary, deeper, I think Collins catches that and it's a completely different Holland. Sorry, what did I say? I said Collins. I'm thinking Jamie Collins.
2: Well, it's Mac
1: Collins. Collins, yeah. So I'm just, you know, again, I'm not hitting the panic button. He's going to be our guy. He's our quarterback. So let's see how they look in Jacksonville. And he got smoked in their Seattle game, too. Look at some of these hits.
0: I was going to say, what's your assessment of the Patriots' offensive line through two games?
1: I don't know what they're going to look like without losing a couple key pieces, interior piece especially. I think they've done an okay job. I think they've held up. They weren't as bad as we saw them in the Super Bowl, that's for sure. Tackles are better than last year. I think Vrabel talked about some of the depth pieces across the board on this team. Like, they're probably one or two injuries away from having some issues, but right now I think they've done an okay job.
2: How about you as a veteran not playing in the preseason?
1: I hate it.
2: Tom said the same thing.
1: Well, so the reason I hate it is because when you're going through training camp, you want to make it a competition, right? So if I'm competing with somebody and I see that he's not taking one rep in a game, what's it tell me?
2: You're done.
1: I'm done. I'm not making this team.
2: Wow, that's a good point.
1: So every single guy that's not playing is guaranteed to make the roster. That's not what training camp's about. It's not what competition's about. Competition's supposed to be, hey, there's six guys in a position group. We're keeping the best two as our starters. We need two as our backup, and the other two are gone. So I want to see, because you pay a guy a lot of money, and he's going to be your guy. Well, what if he's not that good?
2: That's an amazing take, because it's like the flip thing of it, because like they were a loaded receiver room. The guy that was playing, one of the few veterans, was Mac Hollins, and now he's your number one receiver, and he had to take a bonus pay cut.
1: Yeah, so it doesn't make sense to me. I think you're losing, and I know I understand we live in this new time of players want instant gratification, and the college, they're moving every year because they're looking to be the starter. And now if you say, hey, you're going to play a few of these snaps, you're in competition, but yeah, I know you're the highest paid player. There's going to be some disgruntled people in the locker room. It's different. Things are changing. And I know you have to be the player's coach and trying to make everyone happy, but at the end of the day, it doesn't matter. You're trying to field the best roster possible. And if you're not the best at the position, then you should play the best players.
0: We were having a conversation yesterday that the team feels like it lost something in not having Stephon Diggs as a personality, right? Not necessarily a production, but just as a personality. How important are some of those pieces on any team?
1: Okay.
0: The guys that sort of get you going, that get you out of a rut, that can
1: Steve Smith.
0: Can lift up the room.
1: Steve Smith.
0: Yeah.
1: And we're playing the Ravens. This is at the end of his career. I think it was maybe a playoff game, right? He runs an over route, and I was in curl flat coverage, and I smoked him. Like, I thought I hit him pretty good. I thought he wasn't going to get up. He gets up, and I don't know why. He's screaming and, like, acts like he's licking his hand. It was just the most craziest thing I've ever seen. Like, he was like, I eat that. Like, he was out of his mind.
2: I needed that.
1: I needed it. Like, it woke me up. And I'm like, okay, well, I thought I hit him pretty good to, like, rattle him.
3: What is going on?
1: I thought I was rattling like, him, damn. Not, like, waking him up to, like, try and decapitate me on the next play. But when I would see Diggs, there's moments of, like, I kind of like that guy's a little crazy. Like, maybe the guys around you are
2: so you
1: like,
2: hit
1: yeah.
2: him like that dude, those three guys you took out in the mosh pit of Metallica.
1: Oh, I smoked him.
2: Dude, when you he shoulders, we were down there. Tuka was
1: smoked
2: in
1: smoked him.
2: Where was Tuka? Tuka was in the snake.
1: I rode my bike to the concert, too. I gave my bike to the cops. I'm like, hey, can you watch this? They're like, yeah,
2: so
1: this, sure.
2: This big circle starts.
1: My bicycle.
2: Guys are calling each other out. This guy goes around.
0: Not they, like an e-bike. Not a me. We're talking a pedal.
1: Pedal
0: you
1: bike.
0: Pedaled yourself
1: pedal
0: to the gate.
1: I did.
0: To the concert.
2: It's the Twitch shoulder.
1: Oh, yeah. You just flip around.
2: And the guy just flips over, hats over tea kettles.
1: Well, he hit like some. I think he hit a girl or something. I just smoked
2: him. You didn't approve of it.
1: Yeah,
2: don't hit
1: the mosh pits. You got to watch out in them things. You can get yourself. you can get trapped on that thing.
2: Yeah, we had problems one time ago.
1: But yeah, I mean, listen, I think that when you have an offensive player that gets jacked up and they can be infectious. I mean, there's moments where you're playing, especially as a defender, if you're playing a team and they got a running back who. You're hitting them hard. You're feeling it. You're really trying to give them everything you got, and they're just bouncing up like nothing. And they're getting everyone around them like, they got nothing. They can't hit. And you're like, well, that's everything I got. Maybe he's right. You know, maybe we don't have enough. You know,
0: start second guessing. Like,
1: maybe we don't. Uh-oh.
0: This guy's pretty convincing.
1: Yeah. Okay, I'll tell you, when we played Peyton Hillis in where was that?
3: Oh, that Cleveland game.
1: Oh,
3: Cleveland,
1: my God.
0: Ran all over you guys.
1: Me and Mayo were looking at each other like, we can't stop
3: this
1: him.
3: This guy's a beast. Yeah.
1: There's something like, what's in the water? Because this dude was running. I think the first play, he hurdled two people and just bulldozed somebody. And then on that instant, that first drive, we were on the 1 yard line and I had a clean shot at him. He just ran me over. I was like, all right. He's pretty strong. Pretty strong guy. But,
0: but they're a quiet team. Quiet offense.
1: Yeah.
0: They have a lot of quiet players.
1: Yeah, I know.
0: Reserved guys on that side.
1: I like
0: of the ball.
1: A little bit of
2: no personality.
0: There's no fire. There's no
1: like
0: fire there.
1: Personality. Even, okay,
0: no personality.
1: You know what Julian used to do? And I just wanted to punch him. He's like one of them.
2: He annoys you on the side.
0: Yeah, I would ask you this. You keep talking about guys you want to punch on offense.
1: He would,
0: they don't have a guy that another team wants to punch.
1: So he
0: they don't have
2: guys you want to tackle and help.
1: You want to hurt him. You want to twist their leg a little bit more.
0: Yeah.
1: So he'd get up and he'd toss you the ball. Like, and you're like, don't toss me the ball. Yeah, he does that.
0: After completion.
1: After completion.
0: Yeah. He'll
1: just
0: go.
1: Put it kind of next
0: like,
1: to you.
0: Pity you.
1: Yeah, like,
0: there's the ball, loser.
1: Yeah, yeah, you're not good. You're like, oh, okay. Okay. Okay. Oh, man. But I can see that. There has to be some sparks, especially after some big plays. And I thought we saw it last week. We saw a little bit of that. What was that one big long? What was the longest completion of the game?
2: The one to Dobbs.
1: He was jacked up after that one.
2: Yeah, he was.
1: He got up.
2: He was hearing it.
1: He was going. Yeah. You know, so that's what you need after those.
2: They fumbled the next play.
1: Let's not talk about the next play. I mean,
2: but that's killing them right now. Like, there's no rhythm to anything they're doing offensively.
1: Well, I mean, we all know football.
2: We know Josh can play call.
1: Yes. Here it is, right here. Bang. We're just watching on the TV. There it is, a little stiff arm. Get up.
2: Yeah. There you go.
1: A little fist pump.
2: Yeah.
1: Let's go. Yeah.
2: Problem is, it's only like catch number two for him.
1: I know.
2: Yeah.
1: You know what? It's another thing, too. You see some offenses, and you watch the 49ers, for example. I watched them week one, right? And they just had a rhythm. It's like, all right, first play. Run, second play, little screen pass, third play, first down.
2: They're probably scripted.
1: Everything's scripted, yeah. But it's like everything was moving. 5 yards, 7 yards, 10 yards, yeah. 5 yards, 7 yards. So I maybe they just need a little more time to get things sorted out. I'm not hitting the panic button. I'm not going to be the Patriots fan that's going nuts and saying that we don't have a quarterback, because that's not the case. We have a quarterback.
2: Yeah.
1: We just need to figure out a few things offensively, what works, and who's our new number? We know who our new number one is. But another thing, too, is nothing's perfect in football. Would you have liked to have Booty maybe as your number two? And then now you have an AJ get hurt, and now he's back. He's here. He's probably, you have a number one again. So nobody has a crystal ball, but I thought letting him go was not the best idea.
2: I couldn't wait to let him go.
1: I know.
2: I think he wanted out, too.
1: I think he wanted out, too, because of the trade. And I know there's some...
2: Yeah.
1: But sometimes that's when you have to have a conversation of sometimes when you have another person come in, it actually helps you because it takes some pressure off, and you have now a bigger target, and they're going to be a target. The more targets, the better.
3: Right.
1: I mean, I played on teams where we had four receivers that were go-to guys. You know, you come up to the line of scrimmage, you're playing defense, you're like, all right, who do we double? Gronk? Jules is in the slot. We got to hammer him. Hey, Dole is out here, too. Like, what do we do with that?
2: Well, Chris Hogan's out there, too. Yeah.
1: Yeah, Chris is out here.
2: And he can catch.
1: He can catch every ball.
2: Yep.
1: So, I don't know. I think the more the merrier when it comes to targets, in my opinion.
2: So, you were hanging out with our sales guy, a little bald guy, Papa Smurf, right? what are you guys doing together?
1: You know, just Shaw's and Star Market. Nice. We're about to announce something, so it's coming up pretty soon.
2: All right, it's good having you.
0: Zoe loves Shaw's and Star Market. Yeah. He's a big fan.
1: It's Shaw's and Star Market sacking hunger. Here we go.
2: Oh boy.
0: Do you ever get to hang out with Joe Castiglione as part of that?
1: I don't know.
0: Mango waffles, 2 for $4, only at Shaw's.
2: Chicken quarters.
1: That's it. But I think we'll be fine. Let's get a win down in Jacksonville.
2: All right.
1: I'm ready for it.
0: Bell and Evans boneless chicken, just $5.99 a pound.
1: Christian Ellis. I'm giving love to Christian. I think he's playing great football.
2: Okay.
1: And he played great last year, too.
0: All right.
2: He's late.
0: Rob, great to see you.
2: What's up, buddy?
1: See you guys.
2: Thanks, pal.
1: Be good.
0: Thanks for stopping by. That is Rob Ninkovich joining us in studio. We'll get back to your calls. Thanks for hanging on. Your emails as well. We'll talk some more about the Patriots. And what's been going on with the offense? There has been more and more dissecting of that and second guessing of that, or what Rob Ninkovich would tell you is too much panic. That's all on the way. Stay tuned.
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9: They had some advantages where it was, there's going to be a lot of unscouted looks for defenses, and maybe a lot of the defenses that we're going against aren't very good. That's taking nothing away from what was an MVP level season from Drake May. I voted for Drake for MVP. And then they get in the playoffs. And in the four playoff games, they play Jesse Minter and the Chargers. They play Matt Burke and D'Amico Ryans and the Texans. They play Vance Joseph and the Broncos. They play Mike McDonald and Adam Duryea and the Seahawks. Four elite defenses with elite coaching, and it looked different. So I'd say what the Patriots would tell you is that over the course of those four games, it crumbled around Drake a lot, and he had trouble pulling the team out of the fire. I think what you've seen the first 2 weeks, and maybe more in particular the Seattle game, is Drake struggling a little bit with, you know, learning from his mistakes. And the way it was put to me is he's a good listener. He listens to it. He's a good learner. He learns it. But sometimes a quarterback has to live it and has to live with some of the things that now they're seeing, that because everybody has tape on them, and learn from them.
10: Bert Breer talking about there being tape on Drake May. And Drake May not using his own tape to his advantage, having trouble learning from his mistakes following the end of a year last season that did not go well for Drake May, which I think we all know and saw. Breer talking about it. Breer will be in studio with us coming up tomorrow. Keeping track of the week around here. We're looking forward to having Breer in studio.
11: Nice.
10: But I think he's right. I think he's right about May, at least through 2 games. Is May learning from his mistakes? Did he learn from mistakes in game one and allow it to help him in game two? Based on the pick that you saw him throw on Sunday.
11: The pick's the pick. Picks are going to happen. Like, he can't have that type of pocket presence at the end of the first half. Like,

0: more bothered by the sack. You know, when Morgan Moses had the block that he created himself. Like, that's just, you're not feeling it well. That's prior to even throwing it or running it. You know what I mean? Like, you're in five-step drop, perfectly protected. And you didn't help your right tackle out at all. Like, that's step one of the process. Then we get to number two. He didn't even give himself a chance to get to number two. And that's what creates more of the problem for me is, like, the pocket. He's got to be better in the pocket. His feet are not good right now.
1: There was a sack during the game that you actually gave him credit for taking the sack.
0: That's the one I'm talking about.
1: Yeah.
0: Yeah. The Morgan Moses one right before the half, first play. They're backed up all three timeouts. You're in two-minute mode. You're at your own 10. They get the ball back because it compounds things. Now, all of a sudden, that sack created 3 points for them.
2: Right.
0: Like, that's a point sack. That's not a sack out at the 50. You can't take that sack there, and you can't throw that pick at the end of the game in Seattle. He knows that. But, like, I've seen him have great feet and have his feet under him. Like, his feet makes him look uneasy, which makes him throw off the back foot, which lobs it, which makes him look like I'm not seeing it and not feeling it here. But I'm forcing it. And he's got to get through that. They got to process that, and it's got to look different. You have to. I don't know what they're doing in practice. They're filming it behind him. They're beating it into him. He'll get better. I have faith in him. Still 24. Just remember that. We're asking 24-year-old to do, 32-year-old things. After seeing a ton, he's still like seeing stuff for the first time. You know, I'm not saying he's in developmental mode, but he's good enough to see it once. Like Belichick always said this about Matt Castle. Before Matt left here when Brady had the knee injury. So the great thing about Matt is like he didn't play a ton like at SC and we had him, but he processes and he learns quickly. He never makes the same mistake. So we would teach him something, and he didn't play a ton, but the rest of the season, I wouldn't see him make that same mistake again. And that kind of sticks with you as a quarterback when good coaches tell you things and the quarterback processes it. It's not processing right now for him, for whatever reason.
3: Let's grab your calls. Stanley is in Taunton. Hey, Stanley.
4: Hey, guys. How you doing?
3: Good.
4: Hey, Bertrand. I'm sorry about the news, man. You're going to be strong. God got you. We love you. Just letting you know.
3: Thank you.
4: The second thing is, do you think that Josh McDaniels' offense is archaic? Because it seems to me, from what you guys have been talking about, maybe the top 10 defense we played in the playoffs and the first 2 weeks, I think they already know this. Josh McDaniels, like, the ins and outs of his offense. Do you think, like, maybe in the next year or two we try to go away from it? Or do you want to keep him to keep Drake May developing going forward? And, yes, I agree with Zoe. We're asking too much of Drake May in a short period of time due to the fact that we went to the Super Bowl. I think that's just all it is.
0: I didn't say we're asking too much of him. I'm saying just he's not like, we're having a discussion here about correcting the mistakes and learning from it. That's not putting too much on him. They could have a little on him, and he could be making these mistakes. I don't know how much they're giving him, I don't think they're giving him a lot based on the type of skill set you have around him right now. Which I think helps create the problem he's in right now.
2: I don't think
0: we overrated this skill set.
2: To me, it's not a McDaniels problem.
0: It's not.
2: The guy finished second in MVP voting last year with this coordinator. I think you got exposed in terms of the talent that you had offensively in the postseason with those good defenses you went up against. And the start of this season, to me, again, I find it hard to believe that suddenly Josh McDaniels can't call a game and offensively is lost and outdated, and the league has passed him by in the last few months.
3: No, but you know that if the offense doesn't produce, the offensive coordinator is going to come into question.
0: Correct.
3: That's going to happen. Right?
0: Quarterback's not going anywhere. Yeah. Head coach isn't going anywhere.
3: I mean,
0: You say it with basketball coaches, with baseball managers.
3: Yeah, I'm not saying.
0: You're not saying it's going to happen.
3: I'm just saying that if you keep going down a path of having an offense that is not playing well and a quarterback that is not playing well,
0: you have 10 of these in a row, then people are going to start complaining.
3: At some point, it'll be inevitable that you've got to blame a coach at some point, don't you? Or at least say, well, the coaching shares in the blame.
2: Yeah, yes, to some extent.
3: All right, so I to put that now in reverse is,
2: But I would also say, all right, so now you're talking about an offensive coordinator who came into the year thinking that A.J. Brown was going to be his number one option. He lost that halfway through the first game against the Seattle team where your quarterback melted down in the second half. Week two is a situation where you're going into a game now without that number one option that you thought you were going to have. And I think you're probably trying to still figure out now sort of an identity here moving forward without A.J. Brown on the roster.
3: So you give him a little time. That's what you do. You give him a little bit of time. And if that's why Zoe said, what, 10 weeks in 10 weeks, if it still looks the same, what is it then? What is it then?
2: Do you think this is the same offense, though, as that Tom Brady was running?
0: Not yet, no. I think they're slowly trying to get there. I think they added the fullback. Tom had years with James Devlin. You know, there's elements of it, absolutely. You don't have the tight end that he had in Gronkowski. Rob just went through all the slot guys and how hard it was to defend guys. I think it's a personnel thing, too. We've seen a quarterback play at a high level. I think the receiver core last year was better. We went through it with Diggs and Booty, and, you know, hey, Hollins was still here. Pop was still here. He missed the Diggs leadership, I think, too. And it's not just an offensive thing. I'm talking, how many times did I tell you I come in here, I'm like, he's working the sideline with defense out there. Nonstop. Pre-game. Just huddle him up. Nonstop. It's not just a, hey, we're rallying the offense. That the offense has no personality. Team personality we're talking here. Like, Kevin Byard could be that guy. Milt Williams could be that guy. Gonzo could, but he's a quiet kid, you know? Gonzo's playing his ass off, man, after the contract. Holy crap. And he's playing with swagger, man. Like, he's playing physical. You got to get the offense going.
3: Mike Vrabel will hold his weekly press conference at 1 o'clock today. We will hear from Mike Vrabel. We'll have a player check in with us today as well. Do we know who that is?
0: It's Morgan Moses.
3: Moses.
0: We'll talk about that sack.
3: We most certainly will talk about that sack that Drake May took on Sunday. That is coming up in the 1 o'clock hour. We'll talk more with you about the Pats, Drake May, and the offense next.
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2: Red Sox falling to the Guardians at Fenway last night, 3-2. Those two teams back at it tonight. Boston going to send Sonny Gray to the mound tonight. First pitch set for 7. NHL preseason last night. Bruins with a 5-1 win over the Flyers. Boston visits Philadelphia Thursday for another preseason game. Patriots hit the practice field a little after 2 today as they get ready for their game against the Jaguars on Sundays. You just heard Mike Vrabel going to meet with the media during the 1 p.m. hour. We'll carry that live here on Zolak and Bertram. And free agent wide receiver Brandon Cooks an agreement to sign with the 49ers practice squad. 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
15: Chris Pappas looked voters in the eye and lied. 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
16: You've been dating a corporate lobbyist who actually was lobbying on behalf of Amazon at a time when you then went on to cast votes on Amazon's behalf on bills they lobbied you on. 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
17: That is not true.
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30: Hey, looks like a young man that's scared to make mistakes right now. Ooh. And I think the play calling is part of it. Unaggressive play calling will create unaggressive play. And certainly thinking of what's the thing that I could do to not mess up. If you look at some of the throws that he's not making, that's more concerning than some of the throws he is making. So this is kind of that Y leak. Just pay attention to the tight end on the bottom hash, okay? Ball fake. Look at Drake's feet at the top of the drop, okay? Just watch his feet. Does that look like a guy that's confident in what he's looking at? Absolutely not. The tight end is wide open. That's the number one of the play. We're designing the play for him. And you guys have heard me say, look at the right foot of the quarterback. Does it look like he's planting in the ground with conviction down in the red zone? This is actually a good design. Pay attention to the tight end on the hash crossing left to right. Now pay attention to Drake May. Top of his drop. It's a three-man rush. He's already running. The tight end's going to pop wide open. By the time the tight end looks back, Drake May has already slid down. And so when I'm watching him, it's like a young man right now that is thinking don't do the wrong thing, worrying about making a mistake and trying to see what the defense is, the easiest thing that the defense is giving to him rather than...
0: Dan Orlovsky says Drake May is now too afraid to make mistakes. That's not learning from mistakes, now becoming gun-shy and making more mistakes as a result of being too cautious, of having some PTSD from Seattle. Can't have that.
2: It is a fine line, though, isn't it?
0: It is. Not wanting to make a mistake can now lead to being paralyzed.
2: Missed opportunities.
0: Missed opportunities. Plays that are there, but you don't trust what you're seeing.
1: Yeah, conditioning him. When you beat it into his head like that every day, we talk about it here for 4 hours a day. You've become consumed with it. And it just, I got to play this way. I got to play this way. I got to play this way.
0: Mm-hmm.
1: And it's like you take off running on a three-man rush when routes are popping open. So maybe, I'm not a all-22 guy. I don't sit there and go back and watch it and say, oh, he missed four throws here. Like I try and remember it throughout the course of the game. If I do that, I'm going to go nuts. So it's like, I just want to watch a game. I know how I feel about a game. I know that was 20-3, and you don't feel great about it. And it kind of pisses you off when people do. Because when you're really good, they're really good. They're a contender. I consider them a contender. You're supposed to win those type of games. Those are throwaways, you know. At least you didn't implode during it. But there's so much to correct. And there's so much to correct with him. And I know Reese came in and said, I don't think he played that poorly. You know, and maybe it's just, maybe he's watching the game somewhat differently to where I would watch the pocket, you know. And I just know, and I'm with Orlovsky, his feet aren't right now.
2: What does that tell you?
1: He's unsure. Or that he's attentive. That what he said, I can't make the mistake, can't make the mistake. It's you end up aiming the ball and you try to be perfect. Instead of just playing loose. Now, you don't want to play out of control loose. There's a balance to it here. They just got to find it. He doesn't have some of the breakaway guys that you watch. Again, through two weeks, you watch big-time plays. And you watch players that can make those. And you just don't feel like they have those guys right now. Like Dobbs had a great catch, and he got excited about it. And he's like four of those a game. That's the way I come away from it. That's...
0: 617-779-0985. Jeff is in New Hampshire. Hi, Jeff.
3: Hey guys, obviously hindsight's 20/20, and you wouldn't trade a booty if you knew AJ was going to get hurt in the first half of the first game. With that said, there's a lot of receivers out there that are good, and they have terrible quarterbacks, or they've just started off, you know, in a slump. There, I mean, Marvin Harrison in Arizona. I mean, are the Patriots going to wait until week 8, and AJ comes back and he's not 100% for the rest of the season because of what high ankle sprains are? Are they just going to throw this away and go with Romeo Doubs as their number one for the rest of the season? Or are they going to be proactive and maybe trade a third or a fourth and go get somebody so they can compete with the Buffaloes and the Jacksonvilles and all of these teams and Denver that are on the come up? I just wanted to see what you guys thought. Thanks very much.
0: Trading for a receiver mid-season with this offense, I think, is a giant waste of time.
1: God, would that make you? What you chose looked bad. Like we were wrong.
0: Well, they were wrong. But also hindsight is 20/20. You know what else was 20/20 on this? Foresight. Because we said in the month of August, why are you going to trade Kayshon Booty? Why are they shopping Kayshon Booty? Why don't they just keep Kayshon Booty? You may remember I was yelling from our perch at training camp, pay Booty, give him a bump, make him happy. Everybody move on with the season. I don't think my boss was happy.
1: Why?
0: Both told me they were not happy that I did that.
1: Why?
0: He said, we're going to get kicked out of there. I said, no, we're not. It was all in fun. We're going to get kicked out of there.
4: I mean, the megaphone was a little much.
2: Yeah, exactly. Yeah.
0: But seriously,
2: the big check.
0: Don't tell me that, oh, that was a good move, and now it looks like a bad move because of the injury. Can I borrow a Felger thing here? Yeah, I don't know if he does this anymore. He used to do the ee. You go ee. Whatever that thing is he does. Does he still do that?
1: He does that finger thing still.
0: That's what it is. No. We said the day he was traded. Well, that's a mistake. That's not smart. Don't do that.
1: Yep.
0: And now it came back to bite them in the ass hard in week one. Ouch! That hurts. There it is.
2: Okay, yes, it would be nice to have Kayshon Booty. I keep coming back to this, though. That should not like suddenly tank or be a reason for an anemic offense. Can't function.
0: Okay, but they suffered a major it's not a catastrophic injury, but a catastrophic loss for the time being.
2: Yes, about as big as you can get.
0: Losing your number one receiver.
2: Right.
0: In a year that you were transitioning to pretty much an entirely new receiving core. So I am going to say it's kind of a big piece of the puzzle there. I think you're underselling it.
2: It would be...
0: How much better would the offense be if Booty was here right now?
2: I don't think it would be significantly better.
0: See, that's where you and I are going to disagree, because I think it would be significantly better for the meantime. Just to ride the next several weeks until they figure it out. I think they would have been better in that game on Sunday against Pittsburgh if Booty was on the field. I do.
2: I'm not saying that they wouldn't be better. They would be better.
0: Okay, would they be better than 13 points? Would they be a touchdown better with him? I think the answer is yes, and that's a huge swing in a game in the NFL. Huge swing, and he'd be providing them that comfort to the quarterback right now.
2: I'm not going to deny that he had comfort with Kayshon Booty. He clearly did,
0: and that would help at a time like this.
1: And you're talking about the Pittsburgh game, which you get seven more. They when AJ went down in the Seattle game, that would put Booty in automatically at the X.
0: All right,
1: and they would have won in Seattle. They'd be 2-0. Right,
0: so you'd be 2-0, and you'd get another touchdown against Pittsburgh. I think that's a big swing, McCone. Call me crazy.
2: Are we going to give him the win in Seattle now because Kayshon Booty was in there?
0: And I co-signed.
2: Okay.
0: I stand with Zoe.
2: All right.
0: That's a win.
2: Okay. Got it.
0: Win is a win.
2: He makes that catch. You're not throwing to Matt Collins. Kayshon Booty comes down with that ball at the end of the game.
0: More points.
2: Okay.
0: Things trending in the right direction.
2: Eat those W's.
1: I'd love to be in a huddle when he does the
0: You know, off the air, we were talking with Rob Ninkovich about the quarterback class and how all these quarterbacks are going to be up for contracts next season, and they're all going to get paid. Chris Sims, who we play a lot, we're fans of Chris Sims, has the most outlandish take about that quarterback class from 2024. He's declaring who the safe bet is in the quarterback class.
2: Oh, boy.
0: And it's ridiculous. It's patently ridiculous.
2: Big Penix guy? What is
0: we'll get to it next, McCone. Stay tuned.
26: Zoe and the Beatles. The Sports Hub.
0: Hey, you know what I love about Keno? Fits right into my routine. You know, whether it's passing through a lottery retailer or if it's spending a little bit more time, maybe around the table with buddies when it's on the TV in the corner or wherever you might be at. And picking my Keno numbers, well, it's a lot easier than figuring out just about anything. 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
14: Bo Nix to me, what's the questions? Playoffs every year? He hurt his foot, but like, I would be shocked. He might be the safest bet of all right now. I'm not saying you make him the highest paid quarterback in football, but he's been pretty damn good. I don't know if there's much to question there. And I think Sean Payton has a love affair for him and how he operates that way to where, yeah, I expect that one to happen too, for sure.
0: Come on, Chris Sims. Bo Nix is the safe bet from the 2024 draft class.
1: Be better.
0: Is that what he's saying? Am I understanding it properly? I don't want to accuse him of saying something he didn't say.
1: I don't think he said it that way. I think he's just like making sure you don't forget about him and throwing him in with them, the way it sounds to me. But
2: no, it sounds to me like he's like, I don't have question marks about what he's going to produce. You know what he's going to be.
1: Did you watch him last week? He's a game manager.
0: He's saying that he's the safe bet to earn the big, massive contract extension. Because
1: if I'm a Denver Broncos fan, I lose it at that point.
0: Like, he's talking about Jaden Daniels having injury problems, and that's clear and evident at this point. Are you paying Jaden Daniels on the massive contract today? As you sit here today, you doing it?
2: That's a brutal spot.
0: All right, so
1: they don't have a choice. They don't. That dude rode them to the NFC Championship game. Sorry, you dumped that, right? It didn't come out all the way.
0: Nothing. The lunch or the half swear?
1: The half swear.
2: Leaving some ribs for Maz on that mic right now.
0: Yeah.
1: They're gone.
2: What do you do if you're Washington?
0: You can't sign him right now. You can't do it. You've got to see how he bounces back this season.
1: Trust me, he's going to be the first one signed.
0: Okay, well, that's one. Number two, Caleb Williams.
1: That becomes a problem. Oh, they're going
2: to
1: sign him.
2: Yeah, to me, that's a no-brainer. If you're Chicago, you kind of have to.
1: He can't play this weekend. Someone's got to get to him. You can't have Jackson Dart, who tore an MCL, an ACL, by the way, now. Yeah, he's done for the year. Walk off the field. We thought it was his knee. He pulled his hamstring and got carted off, had his head in a towel, and was fist-pumping fans as they were applauding him being carted off, thinking he's done for the year. And now he's okay after the game. You can't have that. You can't have that at that level. Not the amount of toughness and how guys played the position.
0: Okay, the quarterbacks from the draft in 2024 were, of course, the big three, Caleb, Jaden, and Drake May.
2: Yep.
0: Then there was Penix, McCarthy, and Bo Nix.
1: They're not paying those guys.
0: Okay, Penix is going to start. He's coming back. He's declared himself ready to go, so that's good. J.J. McCarthy will soon be out of the league, it appears. He's not made for this. He's a joke.
2: Talk about like a soft landing spot for a quarterback, too.
1: Yeah.
2: Those weapons. O'Connell is your head coach.
0: So we're not really going to talk about Penix or McCarthy.
2: Okay.
0: We're going to talk about the guys who are actual starters. And those are Williams, Daniels, May, and Bo Nix. Rank them 1 through 4, most likely to earn the big, massive contract extension.
2: This is easy to me.
0: I think it's easy. I think it's May 1.
2: Yep.
0: I think it's Williams 2.
2: Mm-hmm.
0: I think it is Daniels 3, but that is not based on his health, because his health is a problem. That's based on when he's playing, he's good.
2: Yep.
0: And then I would say 4th is Bo Nix.
1: I think it's a distant fourth.
0: How easy would it be to replace what Bo Nix gives a team? If you say, hey, Bo Nix, we're not giving you the extension. Play it out. You got to be better, and then we'll talk about an extension. If he gets pissed off at the end, he holds out. Right? How easy would it be to find Bo Nix's replacement?
2: I'm with you on this.
1: If I'm there and I evaluate his meet, Sean Payton, I screwed up the call to go for it instead of taking the points. To have a two-possession lead in an AFC title game at home with weather coming. The quarterback replaced him, hit a big play early in the game. Down the seam, and then had a hell of a fake and a throw for a touchdown in that first quarter to take the lead. I could win with that guy, too.
15: All things being equal, and you had to sign these guys to their contract extensions tomorrow. Are you doing Nix ahead of Jaden Daniels?
1: No,
0: I'm not.
2: This is the conversation.
0: Jaden Daniels, even if he's hurt a lot.
1: Jaden Daniels earned it first.
0: The ceiling is there. That's why I say the ceiling is there. That's a hard thing to replace. A quarterback who can play well. Bo Nix. I can get anybody to do that job. Find me a veteran who's out of work.
1: Mariota.
0: Yeah, Marcus Mariota can do it, Bo.
15: Jared Stidham.
0: Come on. I don't know about that.
2: Drew Brees. Yeah.
0: Stidham's not very
2: This is the conversation I feel like we had with to me, it's the same thing as Brock Purdy in San Francisco. Like, I would not have paid him the $50 million contract. I just think you can get somebody to do that
1: Mac
2: job.
1: Jones.
2: Yeah.
1: That's your discussion, yeah. But I make the point about Daniels because I think he's the first to earn it. Because of his rookie year and what he did. And how impactful he was. Like, he's going to get paid. They have no choice. His will get done first. But I'm with him in the order. Exactly the same. And if you're Chicago, you have to believe you have your guy. Because he's brought that team back enough last year.
2: Yep.
1: And he's fun to watch. So, I put him in that order.
0: I can't put Bo Nix first. Hey, by the way, did you see Chris Sims absolutely demolishing the ESPN push to pass that college sports legislation that's out there?
1: I did not.
0: Oh, it was awesome. It was a strong take.
1: Good.
0: It was a strong take, and he just ripped the SEC and said it's all about just the SEC and ESPN making their money. It was awesome. It was a good rip job of everybody.
1: Feinbaum special. Huh?
0: Good job by him. Here are the headlines. We'll be back in 90 seconds. Gronk has some things to say about Drake May. I also want to get back into what McCone had mentioned earlier in headlines about the Patriots and retired numbers as it relates to Gronk. We can do both of those things next.
16: Dutcher and Hardy, Owen Beadle, Felger and Mass, Bruins, the Celtics, the Pats, the Revolution. 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
2: All right, breaking news in the NFL. Jackson Dart suffered damage to his MCL, PCL, and meniscus. The meniscus is the main issue. He is expected to have knee surgery that will lead to a full recovery, but it's going to, in fact, end his 2026 season. Patriots hit the practice field a little after 2 o'clock today as they get ready for their game against the Jaguars on Sunday. Mike Vrabel going to meet with the media during the 1 p.m. hour. We'll carry that live here on Zolak and Bertrand. Colts announcing that wide receiver Alec Pierce is being placed on injured reserve due to his heel injury. He's now going to miss a minimum of 4 games.
1: Where's all you Pierce people at that wanted him?
2: Football coming to Rhode Island. The UFL announcing that they are moving in.
0: Where's A.J. Brown right now?
1: I get it. I'm glad I got Brown and not him.
0: Okay, why? If injuries are a good reason to not have wanted a player, A.J. Brown, hurt.
15: You gave up way
1: more than the injury. I just didn't like him as a player.
0: All the Colts gave up was money. Patriots also don't have their first-round pick. It's gone.
1: Okay. We'll see when he comes back.
0: We're also paying him like $27 million to not play.
2: The UFL announced.
0: Again, this isn't. I'm not even complaining.
2: I'm not upset
0: that a guy gets hurt. It happens.
1: It's like it's a
0: getting Bo hurt Nicks, is football.
1: It's a Bo Nix thing. It's an Alec Pierce thing. Like, I just don't like the player. I retract my statement for interrupting. And you're correct.
2: Okay.
0: Good job.
2: UFL coming to Rhode Island for the 2027 season. Lath was telling me he used to call UFL games there. So, yeah. Red Sox falling to the Guardians at Fenway last night, 3-2. Those two teams back at it tonight. Sonny Gray going to get the start for Boston. First pitch set for 7 o'clock. In NHL preseason, Bruins with a 5-1 win over the Flyers yesterday. Boston visits Philadelphia Thursday for another preseason game. 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You gotta love the 9. So I'm Tim McCone, Boston's home for sports, 98.5 The Sports Hub. 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
0: Game plan was great.
16: The players.
1: I would want him to be a runner like Mahomes.
16: The players.
0: That is a massive, massive mistake.
16: And each other.
0: The more I think about it, the more I'm fine.
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18: I don't think he has improved since last year, no. And what he has shown so far is that he's kind of like off balance. His mechanics really aren't there. His reads, you know, it looks like he's forcing things and it looks like he's panicking a little bit, which isn't good. You want your quarterback to be calm, cool, and collective at all times. And like he was last year. And I truly think playing all these good defenses now that they're scheming up, they're blitzing him, he's getting the pressure on him, you know, it's making him think more. So I'm not going to, you know, say, you know, he's regressing. Yeah, I think it's too soon, but we got to give him a couple more weeks and see where he's at.

0: That is Rob Gronkowski saying he does not believe Drake May has improved from a year ago. Real hard case to make. I don't think he's going out on a limb right now to say it. But Gronk just being honest, Drake May has not had any sort of year three leap. If anything, he's getting worse, not better.
1: I think regression is a strong word to use at this point off of four mental breakdowns in single plays. You know,
0: four mental breakdowns in four games following four bad games in the playoff run is not exactly ideal. Or not bad, but
1: I think we're way too critical of his playoff run. He made some big throws in both games to get him to the AFC title game. And he had two huge runs in that game to win it.
0: He's become a turnover machine.
1: Right now, yes. Can't eliminate it.
0: The sample is the sample. I'm sorry. I know it's only two games, but that's the job in the NFL.
1: Right.
0: You go game to game, week to week, and people look at the quarterback and say, quarterback is good, quarterback is bad. It's what every fan base in the league does every week. I'm sorry if that offends the delicate senses of some Patriots fans, but this is what everybody does.
1: Right. People come up to me like, man, you're all over this guy last year. You tell me he's the man. Now you're like, you're killing him. What is it? And I'm like, well, you call it like you see it. At that time, he's on a 10-game run carrying his team. He's runner-up MVP. And now you're not playing well. What are you going to say? That's what you say. You got to call it like you see it. I tried to. But, yeah, he's not good right now. Your team needs him to play well. There's guys looking to him. Team captain, obviously, right? The only guy I see, like, playing out of his mind right now is Gonzo. Rob Ninkovich came in and said Ellis playing his ass off, you know?
0: Got an email from Pete yesterday in Sherbourne.
1: What did he say?
0: Well, he said there is rare local criticism of May. And I think that's false, but okay. I guess we're not critical enough. He said, it should be clear to anyone with any objectivity watching the last six games that Drake May is having serious processing issues, missing wide open guys, struggling with a pocket presence and awareness, and is frequently throwing the ball inaccurately. He said a perfect example was the other day when J.J. Watt tried to say that May had suffered a coverage sack against the Steelers, and then the replay showed Dobbs wide open running a crosser. Unfortunately, this is eerily similar to the late 90s when people like Paul Perillo simply refused to believe their lying eyes and kept making excuses for Drew Bledsoe. It's the receivers, it's the line, it's the play calling, etc. He goes on to say, people are in love with the idea of May being the savior, as they were with Bledsoe. So they simply cannot levy objective analysis. Such a rare and high draft pick quarterback simply has to be the guy to save our franchise. When he makes one of those one or two off-platform throws a game, everybody oohs and ahs accordingly, but it fools our judgment and clouds our memory. I hate to say it, as I've been a diehard fan for 45 years, but he just doesn't have it and is not the guy. Sucks, but it's true, and we would all be better off if we can see that the emperor has no clothes before it's too late, i.e. a $300 million extension and years of mediocrity. Pete in Sherbourne. Out! He is out on May. He is done. The emperor has no clothes. He sent a link to a video, but, you know, the email thing doesn't. I'm not registering. I'm not looking at it. I think it's a Merrill Hodge video. That's what it is. Or he rips May. Some of the mistakes that he makes.
1: Merrill.
0: But that's what he's got. Not the guy, and that the off-platform plays cloud our judgment and hurt our memory, and we are overrating Drake May. Are we overrating Drake May?
1: I'd love to see the videos of the wide open people. And I'm not defending saying people aren't open, but there's a lot of people that feel like guys are wide open, and it's usually after the tackle's made or something because, like, people just fall off coverage or the ball goes elsewhere and no one's within 10 yards of that guy. I'd love to see the, you know, give me it in context.
0: Here's another one. Tony in Tennessee I hate to say it, but I think Drake May might be the second coming of Drew the Drive Killer Bledsoe. I will not have this Bledsoe slander around here. This is insane. Oh, Drake May might only be a franchise quarterback.
2: Well, that's what I'm saying. We're like, now we're comparing everyone to the greatest quarterback of all time right now.
0: Like, if he's Bledsoe, awesome. Sign him up. Keep him here for a decade, please. Right?
1: Yeah.
0: Yes. To go back to Pete, so is Pete saying the Patriots would have been better not extending Drew Bledsoe? Are you out of your mind? Like, in hindsight, keeping that Bledsoe guy here so long was a problem. What are you talking about?
1: Well, because it's easy to say that after 20 years of Brady.
0: Exactly. I mean, and that's why I think some people have maybe just lost sight of what it is to just... Here's the problem. We don't know how to just be another franchise in the league anymore and hope for good results and hope for being in the mix. Can't handle that.
2: Well, this also goes back to them also actually like reaching the Super Bowl last year as well.
0: Like, do you think Bears fans are having the conversation? I don't know. Maybe they are. The conversation right now of, is Caleb the guy and should we keep him around?
1: They do. After my brother-in-law, there's something weird with him, and we know what we're talking about here.
0: All right. How about Commanders fans with Jaden Daniels?
1: No, they're fully sold on him.
0: They're sold. They're like, nah, he's got weird elbows, but we're good.
1: People screaming, why didn't he have a brace on it? This non-throwing one. Why wouldn't he help protect him?
0: Tony in Tennessee, I fear Drake might be showing that, like Drew Bledsoe, he can have great moments, but can be overshadowed by bad mistakes.
1: I can't handle this. I can't handle that. Quarterback's tough, like, tough position
0: you
1: to play.
0: You throw
1: man.
0: Around Drew Bledsoe's name as if that's a bad. That is crazy to me.
1: Tough
0: that's
1: position
0: insanity
1: to play.
2: What do you think he was in terms? Where do you think
0: Tony
2: Drew
0: said
2: was?
0: In his email? He thought his email would piss you off. So
1: I'm not. You know how many times we've heard that?
0: I know.
1: Double pat Bledsoe. Pat.
0: Guys weren't open. To quote Paul Perillo, guys weren't open.
1: Again, it's like opening context. Give me. Let me see it. Like when the ball's coming out of his hand, he's ready to throw. Are guys wide open, or are they open 2 seconds after it?
0: Yeah, I'm just trying to remember. Did you guys have an answer for Reggie White in the Super Bowl? No, I didn't think so. Yeah, coach, you didn't even want to be there. Wanted to be in New York. Sorry, McCone, we cut you off. You had a thought there.
2: No, I was going to say, what do you think Drew was? Like, I will throw up 96. What quarterback in the league do you think he was?
0: Ooh, like number-wise?
2: Yeah. We talk about it all the time right now. Like, who are the top five quarterbacks in the NFL?
0: Oh, that's a great question.
1: Elway, Kelly, Marino.
0: There's so many good ones then. The 90s were loaded with good guys. Marino would definitely have been one of the guys.
1: Moon.
0: But Aikman.
1: Aikman, Moon, yeah.
0: Aikman.
2: So in 96?
0: Elway was still good. Elway, Aikman, Jim Kelly.
2: Favre.
0: Yeah. No, I've never been a Favre guy.
2: 96.
1: He's top 10 guy.
2: A lefty led the league in yards that year.
0: Oh, don't tell me it was Crybaby.
2: It was.
0: Because you got to think, I'm just thinking 96, who the good teams were. Brunel, and they were good. Yep. They were here in the AFC.
2: Threw for 4,300 yards.
0: Who is he?
2: 19 touchdowns and 20 interceptions, though.
1: He lied. What a puss.
0: But I'm sure Bledsoe was like top seven.
2: Testaverde finished second in yards. Drew Bledsoe finished third.
0: He was third in yards?
2: Bowler. Yep. 4,000 yards, 27 touchdowns, 15 interceptions.
1: Take that every time.
0: Take that right now.
1: Yeah, you always ask me, like, what's a good number? I'm always like 4,500, 28, and 12.
2: Just looking at the names, he's like free and clear top 10 quarterback.
0: Oh,
2: like,
0: yeah,
2: no
0: not,
2: question
0: not
2: about
0: even
2: it.
0: Close.
2: Yeah.
0: No, that was absolutely. And was constantly challenging to be one of the best in the league. People are stupid. Yeah. People just. The way they look at that era now, like the 90s, the late 90s, like it was dreadful or something. It absolutely was not.
1: League was stacked with guys.
0: There were ups, were downs, and I think that this team might be in a very similar spot to that team, but I don't view that as some sort of massive failure. You've got to readjust your expectations of like where they're going to be. You can still expect Drake May to play better. That's not unfair or unreasonable.
2: Mm-hmm.
0: But like to declare it over and you don't want the guy anymore, that's crazy talk.
2: Yeah.
0: Can't have that. 617-779-0985. You want some positive national talking head stuff?
2: Sure. Yes.
0: Coward in his power rankings and where he has the Patriots right now. Are they a top 10 team? You'll find out next.
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7: Number 8.
8: Drake May's been uneven. A.J. Brown not available, but I'll put the Patriots, who are 14-2 in their last 16 games. They win.

0: Not bad. He's got him eighth. How do you feel about that? Patriots being eighth in his power rankings.
1: Do you think they're a playoff team, a contender to get in the playoffs? Do you think they're, okay, if you're in the playoffs, you're a contender. Do you think they're that?
0: Yes.
1: Yeah, then they're a top 10 team.
0: Well, I mean, I think they're going to be in the playoffs.
1: Yeah.
0: Right now, I would change my opinion of that. Yeah.
1: Yeah, they're one of your top six teams in the AFC. Yes. Yeah.
0: I think it's good. I mean, a lot of people are down on them right now at 1-1. 1-1 with offensive problems. He's got them top 10. I think he's being nice to them. I think he's giving them credit for their defense.
1: Well, he mentioned the stuff that he believes in, which is obvious. Is the defense is pretty freaking good. They can carry you. And they got a stretch coming up. If you could survive the next 2 weeks and get out of it 1-1, you're going to be all right in about 7-8 weeks.
0: Yeah. He thinks the offense is legitimate. I mean, the defense is legitimate. Excuse me for misspeaking.
1: How do we have the fifth broadcast team this week? I know I harped on it yesterday. Like, how do you get Archuleta and Adidas or whatever his name is?
2: Spiro?
1: Yeah.
2: I don't know. I would think that this would be one of the premier matches. It's two
1: I thought Jacksonville
2: good
1: was
2: teams.
1: On the come.
2: Yeah.
1: Right? You were in a Super Bowl. How does that get assigned? Like, my God. Are there that many good matchups in the AFC this week, I guess? Two playoff teams. That will give you the fifth one.
2: The quarterbacks that they have faced doesn't give you pause at all in terms of what this defense actually is.
1: You talk about
2: a backup quarterback last year, and then you talk about Aaron Rodgers.
0: I'm not going to hold that against them the way you are.
2: Okay.
0: I'm not.
1: No, I had them losing week one anyway.
0: I mean, just being honest with you. I'm not going to do that. I'm going to just wait. I mean, they've been so good. It's not like they've been mediocre. They've been excellent. They were excellent this week.
2: Yeah.
0: And there's more signs of them getting better with that defense. So I'm sort of optimistic. The fact that they're getting what they're getting out of Akis has been sort of delightful, if you ask me. So I'm going to take that as a win.
2: I just think this is a this week against Jacksonville is a test that they have not seen so far this year. Like, this is another level than what they've gone up against. In a backup quarterback and then Aaron Rodgers in that Pittsburgh offense, which just does not look like it really is anything to write home about.
0: Which is why if they suck this week, well, then we'll have a different conversation, won't we? Like, can only go week to week. If you're going to say the offense is bad through 2 weeks, you have to then buy in on the defense being good through 2 weeks. That's just being fair. That's how I view it. Let's go to your calls. Let's go to, excuse me, John, who's in Groveland. What's up, John?
3: How are you, Mark? One of the things I think that gets forgotten a little bit in this is how young Drake still is. I was watching the LSU Ole Miss game Saturday night, and they were talking about Chambliss, the great quarterback at Ole Miss. He's actually older than Drake May.
0: Yeah.
3: Tom, he's starting his third season this year. When Tom took the team to the Super Bowl his second year, he was a year older than where Drake is right now.
0: I think
3: now.
0: That number is totally irrelevant, John. I think it's your age in the NFL is based on the amount of experience you have, not the number of the day you were born.
3: Okay, but let me just say this to you, Peter. We're going to play Jacksonville this week. And, of course, they spent a big draft choice on Trevor Lawrence.
0: Yep.
3: And Trevor Lawrence is now in, what, his fifth or sixth season. And now he's starting to look like an NFL quarterback. And after we saw last year with quarterbacks that were thrown into bad situations and quickly kicked out of town, whether we want to have patience with young quarterbacks or not, it just seems to me that's the only thing you can do.
0: I'm going to stick to what I said. You're based on your experience and your amount of time. And the guys that stick and do become quarterbacks that lead their teams to victories more often than not are the guys that by year three, they look pretty good. And year three's off to a bad start. Do we think that the Trevor Lawrence you're seeing right now is it year six? He's in year six now?
2: Is it really that long?
1: Yeah, he got the big deal. He got the big contract. Yeah.

0: He's the number one overall pick.
1: Okay, and he's going to be...
0: And he looked like a robot, and I think he's gotten better.
1: I think he's good. You ever think he's going to put himself in the class now in year six of Mahomes?
0: No.
1: Or Josh Allen,
2: who
1: by the way, hasn't won. I mean, Josh Allen's excellent, though. Lamar Jackson...
0: He's exactly
2: what for what he was coming in as, he was
1: Trevor
2: supposed to
1: Trevor Lawrence
2: like,
1: is going to turn into Trevor Lawrence now?
2: No. That's over.
0: He's exactly what Jacksonville needs. He's exactly what Jacksonville needs for that market. Like, he's good enough. You know, you got a name of a guy. You got somebody you can put on your posters. I don't think you have aspirations of winning the whole damn thing.
1: By the way, I don't even know what John's really arguing against. I don't think this is who Drake May is. I don't think it's unfair to say Drake May should be playing better.
0: Yeah.
1: And that we shouldn't just sit here and say,
0: something's wrong.
1: Patience.
0: Right.
1: Have patience. He's capable of much better than this. They've got to get it out of him. They've got to figure that out.
0: That's why you're paid to coach.
1: So when does he... I just don't understand when you say, well, what do you want me to wait? Just say anytime it's bad and it's not going well? Well, he's young.
2: Right.
1: Well, look at his birth date. No, I'm good. I don't particularly care when his birthday is.
0: Happy birthday.
1: He's in year three. He's year three starter. That's your age in the NFL. How long have you been doing the gig? How long have you been doing this job? Do you get better just because you're 25 instead of 23?
0: No.
1: Like, I'm 25 now. Okay.
0: I could rent a car.
1: Right, you can.
2: I think we've seen like reclamation projects in the NFL where it's like Darnold goes from bust to serviceable quarter. But like there's like to your point, I think you see sort of what the ceiling for these guys is ultimately going to be, right? Like that you kind of have an understanding.
1: All right, 617-779-0985. We go to Spence on the Cape. Spence.
3: Guys, great show. I want to make a couple points that I can't believe people can't get through their head. Number one, the front office was the problem. You draft Drake May, you don't give him an offensive line, protect him, and you saw his shoulder repeatedly get drilled into the ground all year long. Couldn't even feel it in the playoffs. Everybody wants to say, oh, look at those playoff numbers. The kid was hurt. The kid was clearly hurt. That offensive line was horrible. You should have protected him. He's your asset. He's your future. Another thing. Diggs and Booty are far better than Dobbs and A.J. Brown. How do you not sign Diggs for short money? I guarantee you Dobbs' numbers at the end of this year will be nowhere near what Diggs' numbers were last year. Not even close. That was a bad move. Penny pinching, bad move. I can't believe how bad
1: penny pinching cost them more money.
0: Well, they spent more money.
1: It was more expensive, way more expensive.
0: They gave up a number one draft pick, and they're paying the guy, and they're paying Dobbs $68
1: million.
0: $68 million. Booty's $3 million.
1: They've invested an insane amount of money into the receiver
0: position.
1: They invested
0: $65 million in one player as opposed to Booty.
1: But the problem is I'm not sure they got all that much better.
0: Or at all.
1: Because of the injury to A.J. Brown and the way that Dobbs has been playing. I'm not telling you they are wrong to do it. I appreciate their investment. I appreciate them being aggressive at the position. But let's not pretend that they're not trying to get better. They certainly are.
0: Right.
1: Penny pitch.
0: That makes no sense.
1: Yeah, it doesn't at all. Drake May and his issues. Dakota and Braintree on more of that. Hi, Dakota.
4: Yeah, I'm still traumatized by the Drew Bledsoe 1997 interception out in the flat, closing out that game, and Kevin Henry ran it back and then lattled it. That still bothers me to this day. And as for Happy Feet, that's the Tony Eason Happy Feet, so if you remember. Dancing in the pocket. All right, as for Drake May, and Zoe, I have a question for you. He obviously has all the talent. We see that. He can run, he can throw, he can do everything physically. But is this guy studying enough for the test come Sunday? Because if he can't process of what these defenses are doing, that means he doesn't have the answers to the test like Brady was prepared every game. And I'm not going to compare him to Brady, but you still need to study for the test in that room. And Kyler Murray got run out of Arizona because he used his athletic ability and never studied for the game plan on Sunday. So is this guy actually studying for the test?
0: Can you elaborate it more to even like, hey, what was his off season like?
1: Yes, you
0: coming
1: can.
0: Coming off the surgery. Yes. I mean, not coming off surgery, but coming off the injury.
1: You can absolutely ask, what was he doing in the offseason to be better prepared for a year three in the NFL?
0: You could ask, what was Tom Brady like in year three? You can't compare him now to Tom Brady now. You can compare him to Tom Brady in year three. You know, like, what was Brady doing then? Remember, he was winning the parking pass thing. You know, first one in, beating guys in early. I see him at the building a lot. So they're in there studying. They're in there talking. They're in there working. When it's flying around you, man, it's you've got a very, very small margin for error. And he stepped in it a couple times this year. We got to stop it.
1: Harrison and Needham. Hey, Harrison.
5: What are other examples of not just NFL players, but one-year wonders that totally busted out? Quarterbacks that had as good a year as Drake had last year. I mean, we're not talking about just a decent year. We're talking about the guy who should have won the NFL MVP. What are the other quarterbacks that you can think of that had as good a year as he had and then totally busted out? Not just NFL, but also other sports.
1: RG3 in 2012.
2: Carson Wentz is the big one to me.
1: Why did he hang up? I thought he was going to give us, you know, or is his point that there are none?
2: I think his point is that if you reach that status, it's rare that you suddenly are a bust. Carson Wentz to me is the example of it.
1: Wentz,
2: but that's a knee injury, and then also the behind the scenes stuff. You found out that the guy was didn't take coaching and wasn't a good locker room guy.
0: Is that the story with him, huh?
2: With Wentz in Philadelphia, yeah.
0: Wow.
1: I mean,
0: playing now. I mean,
1: how about Matt Castle? Got a chance to play. Was pretty damn good. He did have one good season. He had a really good season a couple of years later in KC, I think
2: he made a Pro Bowl at one point in Kansas City. Yeah.
1: Yeah, but he had a year. I mean, there are plenty of guys.
0: Culpepper?
1: How about Mark Sanchez by the time he got to year three? What was his year three? Wasn't he excellent?
0: Winner.
1: And was considered, you know, going to be a franchise guy. By the way, I wonder how he's doing. Let's see. If you're just looking for examples of guys who had a great year, Mark Sanchez in year two was 11-5. He was okay that year. His third year, he threw for 26 touchdowns and 18 picks. Now, if we're talking MVP conversation, no, probably not. Is mediocre that year. I don't know. There's a few.
2: How about Derek Anderson with the Browns? Made a Pro Bowl in 07.
1: No, that's a reach.
2: 3,800 yards, 29 touchdowns. All right.
1: That's a reach. That's too much. I wouldn't go there. All right. But interesting point. 617-779-0985. Brad Stevens is still answering questions about the Jaylen Brown trade. If the Celtics think the conversation about the Jaylen Brown trade is going to go away, it's proving that it is not. It is something that is going to hang over the entire 2026-27 Celtics season.
0: The comparisons will continue every week, and when we play them and every month, we'll have updates for you.
1: Yeah, you'll hear it coming up. Also, Mike Vrabel's press conference at 1 o'clock, all on the way.
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2: Yeah, those Patriots hit the practice field a little after 2 o'clock today. Elsewhere in the NFL, Jackson Dart suffering damage to his MCL, PCL, and meniscus. The meniscus, the main issue. He's expected to have knee surgery. Going to lead to a full recovery, but his 2026 season is over, according to reports. The Colts announcing that wide receiver Alec Pierce is being placed on injured reserve due to his heel injury. Pierce now will miss a minimum of 4 games. Red Sox falling to the Guardians at Fenway last night, 3-2. Those two teams back at it tonight. Boston will send Sonny Gray to the mound. First pitch, 7 o'clock. And NHL preseason last night, Bruins with a 5-1 win over the Flyers. Boston visits Philadelphia Thursday for another preseason game. 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
0: Hey, what's up? 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

0: 617-779-0985. Mike Vrabel will speak coming up top of the hour. His weekly midweek press conference with the press, as we like to say. That's what he'll be doing just minutes from now at this point. By the way, Brad Stevens continues to face questioning about the Jaylen Brown trade. Have a listen to Brad Stevens.
1: This is the part where I'm glad I'm 50 and not 30. You know, like, it's just, it's you. I've been unfortunately or unfortunately under the public eye for a long time, and you're just kind of used to the reaction, good or bad. And at the end of the day, you just have to do what you think is the best thing for the organization. And it's not always going to be the popular thing. And it may be right. It may be wrong. Who knows, right? But I think that ultimately, you know, we were really lucky. We had Jaylen Brown here for 10 years. And 10 years is a long run in the NBA. Yeah. And 10 years in with that kind of success and the experience that he brought to the table and all of his teammates around him brought to the table and what they were able to do collectively was a heck of a run. And we're just trying to sustain this now. So that we can be sustainably in the mix moving forward.
0: Sustainably in the mix moving forward. Oh man,
2: that's Joe.
0: He's turning into Breslow right in front of our eyes.
2: It's okay. It's okay, Joe. You know, Jason will still get his 30, his 12, and his 10. The Skazzes of the world, the Green Teamers. To be in the mix. You guys are only in the mix there. You're trying for sustainability to be in the mix. That's a downgrade as from to want to be a contender.
3: Yeah.
2: Am I missing something?
3: Well, to me, it's the opposite of what you're trying to do.
2: He knows he's not a contender. He's telling you he knows he's not a contender. We got to remain in the mix. We got to compete.
3: If the goal was to
0: maximize the window or just kind of be in the mix?
3: Well, if the goal was to sustain, you knew that your floor with Jaylen Brown and Jason Tatum was going to be a top 3 seed in the Eastern Conference every single year.
0: Yeah, he's talking out of both sides of his mouth. And I think the Celtics have frequently done this over the last couple of months now, which is you can't talk about Jaylen Brown in such glowing terms while also trying to defend trading him away. It's a weird defense of trading Jaylen Brown, isn't it?
2: It is.
0: Oh, Jaylen Brown's the best. We were so good with him. It was such a great run.
2: You traded away your second best player. Now you can't say that we did this to get worse. That's the problem. That's the mix he's in right now, and that's kind of what's effing with his head. Is like, I'm trying to make it look like we got better here, but the results might not be there.
0: By the way, this is with the starting lineup on SiriusXM with Frank Isola and Scal.
3: There we go.
2: Scal. Yeah.
3: The argument to me, though, is that if you're going to say we needed to move up, look, we reached our ceiling with the way that it is now. We can't build a roster around those two guys that's going to get you over the hump.
2: You can't say that. Because you'll lose interest and you'll piss fans off. Because they're so invested with, with Tatum too. We're gonna monitor this thing week to week, day to day. Like the comparison. This is what happened. Brady went to Tampa. With a sponsored segment by Nissan on NBC Sports Boston. What was Brady watch? It's gonna be Jaylen Brown watch. It's gonna be Sixers watch. There's gonna be comparisons between the two. I just hope you have your triple doubles. You know a lot. You know. It's a big stat fan base. The fans here like stats.
0: He also spoke in this interview of building a really deep group, and that's what you need to win in this day and age. You need good depth. Good depth.
2: How deep is New York? How deep is Denver?
0: Depth.
2: How deep is Cleveland? How deep is Indiana? You know? They're getting their guys back. Oof. Nobody talks about them either. They'll be coming off injury.
0: It did say that Jaylen Brown was a max contract, max usage type of player. Indicated that they got two of those guys, and two is too many.
2: Well, that was going for it then. You're going for it at that point. Your window. Where's that window sound? Window's closing a little here. Hey, if you want to hear the Celtics tonight, to continue to make the effort to be in the mix, you can hear the call right here on 98.5. What's the intro? Like, what's Grandy?
0: Had too much scoring.
2: How's Grandy going to put
0: too much scoring? Non-efficient. Need less scoring. He's an amazing player. We love Jaylen, but we traded him.
2: Oh, I can't wait to hear Grandy's epilogue between right at the beginning of the season.
0: Why have we not heard anybody say we made our team better?
2: Because they know they're not better. They can't.
0: Well, at least say it. At least sell me on it, you frauds. At least tell me that. Tell me that you made your team better. Tell me that we're a better team now than we were last season. Go ahead. Do it. I want to hear it. I want to hear you say that. Don't say I like this team like Brad Stevens did in this interview. Tell me this team is better than the team you had on the floor last season when Tatum came back and was healthy. Go ahead. Do it.
3: It's not. This is
0: you want to go all in? Go all in. Sell it. Tell me why. Tell me why your team is better. You like this team? Okay. Did you? I assume you liked last year's team too. Do you like this team more? The goal is every year when you come back, you like this year's team more than you like last year's.
3: It is.
0: And sometimes it just doesn't happen because you realize where you are building or coming down off a high or retooling or whatever it might be. But if you really want to sell us on this, go ahead. Tell us that it's better than last year's team. Go ahead. I want to hear that. That's the next thing I want to hear.
3: Pulling back the slingshot this year. Still,
2: pick up anybody?
3: Still pulling it back.
2: Did the Sixers pick up anybody after they got Jaylen Brown done in the trade?
3: Yeah, an old guy.
2: Okay. They're going. Old guy. Like, that team's going for it, okay? That team's not just fighting to be in the mix. They're all in. Feels like Philly's all in. They can print the shirts.
0: I don't know how. They're going to be very inefficient with all that scoring they have now. Too much scoring. Yeah. Too many guys making big money. Too many guys.
3: Too much optionality.
0: Too much offense. So like, what, you know what they say?
2: What's your two?
0: Too slogans? Much is really too little.
2: What's your two slogans for both teams? Like on your T-shirt you put on like on the chairs when you walk in the locker room day one of practice.
0: Well, for the Celtics, it's either optionality or sustainability. Yeah. Apparently, it's those two things.
2: Mix it up. Blender that baby. They're in the mix. I don't know. Philly, all in. It's all they need. Two words. All in. Go win. At least Joe at night, he'll have the box scores to go through, you know. Final stats. Oh, Joe, see his shooting percentage last night? I know they lost by 10, Joe, but it looks like a better team. They're more fun to watch. Scaz. Play that Scaz tonight. Middays. It's all
4: doesn't after. Work if you have to say it every time who it is.
2: Yeah. You know who it is. People don't know.
0: Oh. Well, this is a radio show with the people listening, so I don't know that anybody understands or...
2: I know. You should be listening at night. I listen at night, too. P1.
0: Seriously, how you doing?
2: Yeah.
0: Seriously, Scats, how you doing?
3: How you doing, Scats?
0: We'll get back to your calls before we hear from Mike Vrabel coming up. That's next.
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0: Well, that's it. Fall is now officially here. We're into it. 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

0: 617-779-0985. Welcome back to Zolak and Bertrand. Mike Vrabel is going to speak momentarily, and when Mike Vrabel steps to the podium, that is what you will be hearing. You will be hearing the head coach of the New England Patriots talking about his team. We will get back to your calls. In the meantime, Dave is in New Hampshire. Hey, Dave.
1: Hey, guys. Beetle, if you could add one player to the Patriots offense right now, around, like stealing from another team before the deadline, whenever the deadline is this year, who would that be?
2: Justin Jefferson.
1: I would love to see his, get 18 from Miami, maybe, if they're doing bad down there. Would he be available?
0: Okay, so you want like realistic trade targets. You don't want just pie in the sky stuff.
1: No, anybody you think might be available, or who would make a spark with this team right now? Who could you add right now?
0: But you're talking about guys who will actually be available.
2: How about Marvin Harrison?
0: Devin Achane's not going to be available.
2: Marvin Harrison.
3: There's some stuff out there today that he might be available.
2: You want to talk about a guy make a splash and a spark. He's talking about spark. And I was just picking up a backup tackle or backup tight end to create a spark.
0: Okay, Marvin Harrison I'm not against because that's not a rental.
2: Right.
0: Yeah. That's like a project and a guy.
3: Like a reclamation.
0: Yeah, it was from Dan Graziano, ESPN, reported today. Execs around the league are wondering whether the Cardinals would explore trading him.
2: Okay. There you go.
0: He's extension eligible, as is everybody else from that draft class this coming offseason, but there's no reason to think he's going to get extended this offseason, which means maybe change of scenery. He's got a renewed sense of urgency and becomes the player that so many people believed he would be in the NFL, including Scott Zolak, who's a big fan of his. Big, big fan.
4: I wouldn't be against that.
0: I'd be in on that if they could swing that trade. But again, I wouldn't have high expectations for what he could bring the team this season.
2: Yeah, but I mean, is it better than Pop?
0: Yes.
3: Mm-hmm.
0: Yeah. Yes. It should be, in theory. Chris in Hartford. Hi, Chris.
5: Hey, really quick, Aaron Wilson, who I watch his podcast and I speak to him, Eccles has a tryout today for the Carolina Panthers. He's great out of the backfield, catching the ball. That might be something that we want to take a look at. But real quick, when it comes to the Celtics, Beetle, we're better with our spacing and catch and shoot, and that's what Paul George brings, along with basketball IQ, and also the spacing that helps Tatum. Team defense also, Hugo, on the perimeter, and better rebounding with Mitch, and a much better locker room. So those are things right there why we're going to be a lot better next year. Now, McCone, you seem to like tanking a lot, huh? I'm sure your high school basketball coach appreciated that type of attitude. See, Zolak, he doesn't go ahead and tank on things. Zo, I heard you talk about, a great point on Marina, on Montana, actually, about those ring fingers and that pinky finger when it comes to the nerve. That is for real. And it's only going to get worse in the cold weather, okay? May's going to look okay this weekend because it's warm down there. But we need to understand, and I wish you would tell the folks, how violent an action of throwing a football, a baseball at that speed and with that type of strength actually is. Please tell the folks how much violence goes into that shoulder. All right, fellas, have a great day.
0: Okay, Chris, we're also going to talk some violence with Bert Breer tomorrow. He's been talking about violence. And hockey
2: there's
0: violence.
2: A lot more violence with the baseball. Violence. The baseball pitchers at that level. That's violence. Look at their elbow. Look at their shoulder. Look at their wrist when you're like mid-throw. Some of these guys that throw 99. That's why they're always getting Tommy John, not football players. I can still throw 55. And I'm sure I have different strengths than most normal people. I'm a different cat.
3: Built different?
2: I am created differently, yes.
0: Let's grab headlines from McComb. We come back with Mike Vrabel in just a moment.
2: I threw it over my house the other day again. I did it.
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3: All right, Mike Vrabel stepping to the podium here in Foxborough right now. 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
0: 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Pat's getting ready for a road trip. They're going to Jacksonville this weekend. Here he is.
9: In a while. Their defense is excellent. You got to take care of the football. You got to hit some return. You know what I mean? You got to be able to find some X plays in the kicking game and then take advantage of your opportunities, your scoring opportunities, but certainly take care of the football.
10: Every team strives for consistency. Over your history as a coach, is there a formula, a set formula that you use over time to get your team more consistent?
9: Other than just practice, I think that's the biggest way that you can. You know, you have to be able to build confidence throughout the week and feel good about what you're doing and who you're doing it with. And, you know, being able to, you know, work through mistakes and come back the next play. You know, there's going to be mistakes, and I understand that we all strive for consistency. And I think that, but the more that you practice it and the more that you can put good stuff on tape, probably the better that, you know, you feel as a player and a coach about it.
11: You reference the defense there. What stands out for you the most about the
9: side of
11: the ball?
9: I think we've tried to, you know, force turnovers last week. I thought that, you know, they've been able to get off the field. I mean, again, I think, you know, we're going to continue to play really good offenses. And so, you know, I know that every week's a huge challenge, and this week is going to be, you know, against an explosive team that thrives on X plays. And, you know, but I think that the energy level has been fantastic. I think that the identity that they want to try to play with and their effort and the way that they run to the football and, you know, all those things that, you know, whether the ball gets thrown out to a receiver and you got a bunch of guys running out there swarming or guys chasing, you know, those are all really positive things.
11: I should have been specific to Jacksonville defense. What stands out for you the most about that?
9: Oh, yeah. I mean, the size, playmaking ability, again, created 31 turnovers. So it's tough to run the football against them. You know, I mean, I think that they play with great technique across the front. Linebackers are active. Secondaries, you know, really good tacklers. But obviously they want to create X plays or, you know, tackles for loss, negative plays with the guys on the edge who attack and, you know, great size and, you know, skill, power, ability to, you know, to pass rush and all those different things. So, you know, it's just another day, just like we had last week. You know, I mean, that's how it is. A good front, very good front.
12: You've coached in that stadium a lot with your former team. Liam Cohen's like 8-2 there. I think they've won 5 in a row. What about that environment, that stadium? It can be difficult, especially.
9: Well, they play well at home. They're off to. You know, they've been getting great first half leads. I think they've been outscoring their opponents at home in that stadium by probably 10 points in the first half. So that's something that really sticks out. You know, they feast off turnovers. They've been creating turnovers, turning those into points. And from what I could tell from Cleveland, I think that there was 42,000, but, you know, they were into it and they were loud for what it was recorded as from an attendance standpoint. So I think that those fans are they're football fans. They crave football, and you know, just like us, if they give them reasons to cheer, you know, they'll be loud.
13: How have you seen Trevor Lawrence ascend over the last 4 years now in the league?
9: I think he's just much more decisive and comfortable. You know, I think you could always count on some turnovers, maybe 3 or 4 years ago. I don't think that's necessarily the case now. He's done a really fantastic job of being able to move the ball downfield, but keep it out of harm's way. He's a decisive when he scrambles. You know, I mean, it's a guaranteed first down, if not, you know, longer when he, you know, decides to scramble. And those aren't even the design run plays. Those are drop back passes that turn into play extensions, and he's either keeping his eyes downfield and hitting somebody, or he's decisive and he's willing to scramble. So, you know, just see a lot of maturity, and he's playing at a high level.
8: Have you had a chance to connect with Liam Cohen at all, and just what are your impressions of what he's been able to build?
9: Again, you take over a team, and you know, he's done a fantastic job. And, you know, I think that they have brought in a new system, and offensively, you know, they, are scoring, at a really good rate. And I know probably last week they were probably a little disappointed in some of the chances that they had, but, you know, Liam's an excellent football coach. I've, you know, talked to him in the past, talked to him about, you know, different players, whether he was in, you know, in the NFL or he was in college, but, you know, certainly an excellent football coach.
14: First game in Seattle where maybe there was turnovers due to over-aggressiveness for Drake. Did you feel like the pendulum maybe swung too far back in the other direction week two?
9: No, I mean, these are questions that I would like to answer on Monday. I think I was willing to do that. The focus has got to be on Jacksonville and our performance. And so whether it's the pendulum, it's being decisive. It's, you know, in everyone's play. But it's certainly magnified with the quarterback. And so being decisive, believing in what you see, you know, again, that's what we ask all our players to do, is prepare to try to play fast and aggressive, make great decisions. And so, yeah, we could always say, man, we should have let that one rip, or, you know, we got to use a better decision. Ultimately, it's his responsibility to be able to distribute the football as quickly and decisively as possible in the places that it's supposed to go, and continue not to force things and try to just create an X play on every single play. Sometimes we're going to have to be able to catch and run. We're going to have to be able to break a tackle. Nobody wants to force anything. We're going to have our opportunities. And just because it looked one way in practice doesn't necessarily guarantee that it's going to be that way in the game. Like, I think that's for all levels of our team is, man, I didn't see this look on the punt team. Well, you know, I mean, we're going to have to block them. Like, we're going to have to send a long snapper one way. We got an overload, or we got, you know, whatever the look is. Just because it may be an unscouted look, you know, we have to be able to go out and operate and use our rules and function. Or, you know, all of a sudden they're in Wildcat, and maybe we didn't think they were going to go Wildcat or whatever it may be. And I think that goes from Drake all the way to everybody is just being prepared for, you know, just going and playing the game and trusting in yourself. I don't think Draymond will do much today, but I think I know that he's working hard to try to get back, and we'll see where he is later on in the week. And I would say that would be the same for Woodson. Q probably won't do much today, and I think Dell went on IR this morning.
14: Mike, what was your impression of Greg Van Roten when he was an opponent the last few years bouncing around the league, and how would you describe working with him the last month or so?
9: Well, I mean, he's played a bunch of games. You know, I mean, he started 3 years in a row. Smart player, good size, and I think crafty. I think when you can stick around that long at that position, I think there's durability and, you know, some craftiness. And, you know, I mean, you're not 26. You know, I mean, you have to use some tricks of the trade, like that old Harris from the major league. Didn't throw the fastball too well anymore, so he had some tricks of the trade. And, you know, I think he understands what's going on offensively. I think he understands the details of the play. You know, so get him working there with Morgan. I think, you know, Walter will get some opportunities to go there and practice. Walter's Rouse's player we got from, you know, Minnesota, who's been working really hard, and, you know, we'll see how he does. And, you know, Ben Brown is back and working. So, We'll get a bunch of guys in there the next couple of days and try to make a decision.
8: Greg,
15: Starting out against so many playoff teams, at least who made the playoffs last year, can that help you expedite the process of identifying weaknesses early and making improvements faster, just with the caliber of the opponents?
9: I mean, you just better play good. You better play well. You better be sound. You better, you know, all the things that we talk about. I don't, maybe that there's, we're the playoff team last year, but I think every week in this league is really critical that you, you know, try to do the things that you need to do. We always say that playing well gives you a chance to win, and if you don't play well, you have no chance to win. So, you know, this week it's the Jaguars, and they're really good, and they're playing with a lot of confidence, playing at a high level at home.
16: IR, were you guys just signed Mike Brown to the 53, or is that something you're still working
9: on? I think Jose Ramirez will go to the 53 today.
13: Weather going to impact at all? Have you looked forward?
9: As of now, I think we're still leaving Saturday, but we'll keep you updated if, you know, something happens.
1: Right. Last week, there was a report about Seattle integrating AI into their daily operations. I know you have said that AI is not for you when it comes to messaging, but will you be considering using AI or ask your staff to use AI for game preparation or research analysis? And how do you see this new technology could potentially influence coaches' approach to the game?
9: I mean, I think that anything that we can use to help us make decisions, to help us win, because that's ultimately what we want to do. And, you know, if that can make our preparation jobs somewhat easier, we would love to be able to do that. You know, obviously the decision-making, you know, in-game, you know, I think there's a lot of factors that go into that, and we certainly try to use all the analytics and what the numbers would be and then try to get a feel for what we think is best for the football team.
16: What does Jose Ramirez bring? I know you haven't had much time, you know, since he's been here, but where does he have?
9: I mean, he's been a really good practice player for us. I think he's improved since the time he's been here. You know, multiple times being recognized by, you know, he's taking the reps that we talk about being on the show team and using those to his advantage. And, you know, so there'll be an opportunity we'll see for him to be able to help us this week when we get down to the, you know, 48-man roster.
13: He's been making an impact on special teams. Is that something you saw throughout camp, or has he flashed more during the regular season games?
9: I think he's really improved. I think he, you know, I would say just for young players, it's sometimes NFL special teams is – it's a little different, right? The punt's different. The, you know, our kickoff is different. But the guys you're going against too, like they're special teams. Like that's what they do. And they got the tricks of the trade we talked about. And I think he's really learned quickly and improved each and every week from training camp. And has been really good to see him translate that, not only on his coverage units, but also in protection. You know, talking about the kickoff, you know, return and, yeah, he's done a really nice job at that. So excited for him to have some success and, you know, keep going, pile up the tackles.
0: All right, that is Mike Vrabel at the podium giving what is his last answer right now. We will tell you what that was all about, if it is of importance. But in the meantime, we're going to bring in Morgan Moses, who joins us live from inside the building in Foxborough. Morgan, good afternoon.
17: Hey, how you doing?
2: Doing great, Morgan. Hey, two tough games for both of you guys. I'm talking about the tackles, meaning Will Campbell and yourself. And there was a lot talked about in the offseason. First of all, we're glad you're back with your experience. But, you know, I thought you guys played really well from an offensive line standpoint these first two games. I want to talk about the sack right before half. You're on the right side. You got T.J. Watt. You got him completely blocked. Five-step drop. And Drake sort of drifts right into that, and it ends up being a sack. They end up getting 3 points before the half. How do you guys correct that as you teach it and learn from mistakes?
17: Just keep on dialing up stuff, man. You know, obviously, you know, for me, just continue looking at the understanding the pocket presence and things I can do to keep my guy, you know, where he's at, and just keep on working those things.
0: We just heard Mike Vrabel a moment ago talk about Jacksonville being a really good team at home and a team that jumps out to leads at home, which has been problematic for teams that have gone there. Have you talked about the start of this game? Has that been a focus of the preparation this week, how to get out to a good start right away on Sunday?
17: Yeah, 100%. Every time we take the field, we're trying to get a fast start. And obviously, we've seen what they've been able to do at home. And, the things that they've been able to do. And obviously they have a great defense over there and, you know, some good edge rushers and, you know, some guys that played a lot of football over there. So for us, it's just to control what we control and, you know, continue dialing things up and moving the ball and, you know, just trying to get this fast start and keep it rolling.
2: You were last year, and I'm not talking about last year, but like Michael Wendell was with you pretty much every snap. Now you lose him. He's on injured reserve. You know, communication, how key is that as you go on the road again with noise, making sure all five guys are on that same page, and now you got to get used to playing next to another guy?
17: Yeah, 100%, man. You know, losing Mike is big for us, man. You know, you can't, you know, obviously you can't replace a guy to that his stature and what he brings to this offensive line. But, you know, Greg has been a guy that I played with before and obviously a veteran guy. And so just keep on communicating and just don't, you know, don't try to change the recipe now. You know, just keep on doing what we do. We believe in everybody in that room. And, you know, obviously we've had training camp and some practices over the couple of weeks to get acclimated and get familiar. And then obviously, you know, our O-line dinners take care of just, you know, being able to get to know one another off the field and see what the guys stand for. So it makes it a lot easier communication-wise when we're on the field.
3: Mike Reese said that you guys hit the Capitol Grill for the last one. What do you guys have on tap this week?
17: We haven't dialed it up yet, so we're going to figure it out probably today.
2: What about Blondie's Barbecue? It's in Walpole, right there on that one. I'm telling you, it's damn good. It's damn good.
17: Okay.
2: They're a big client.
0: And you don't have to go far.
2: Yeah.
17: I'm going to have to throw that one in there.
2: Yeah, it's got one of those shipping containers. They convert it into a bar. It's awesome.
0: Casual. It's a great spot, but also you won't be afraid to get your hands dirty going in there.
2: Yeah.
0: You know?
2: Sleeveless shirts.
17: 100%.
0: Morgan, are you a barbecue guy?
17: Oh, I love barbecue.
0: Yeah? What do you got? You got a go-to? Get something you like more than anything else?
17: It's hard to beat brisket, man. Yeah, it's hard to beat a good brisket.
2: Yeah. How many shorts, how many sleeveless shirts do you have?
0: You own?
17: I got a lot of them. You got to look at it. Suns out, guns out.
0: When you go, you've been with a number of teams over the years. Do you ever keep any of the gear over the years? I've talked to some guys over the years where they say, you switch teams, you throw it all out. And then there are other guys that say, no way, I keep it all. You know what I mean? You can keep wearing it later on in life. How do you approach that?
17: Oh, no, you keep it, man. Obviously, you know, you want some memorabilia from every place that you've touched and made better. And so, I definitely like keeping the gear.
2: All right, man.
0: I want to ask you about the weather this Sunday. Are you concerned about going from 50s in Foxborough to 90 in Jacksonville?
17: Well, this 50s happened real quick, huh?
0: Oh, yeah. Oh, it's like someone flipped a switch.
2: Yeah.
17: No, exactly. No, obviously, you know, the elements always going to play into the game, but obviously I've trained in Florida multiple years now, so I understand what it brings. And you know, obviously, you know, for us, man, we just put the ball wherever it's at and we play the game. So we look forward to the challenge that whatever may come with their defense and the schemes that they run, but the weather as well.
2: You've obviously got kids and you've gone through the Pedialyte thing with kids, I'm sure, when they were sick, but now guys drink Pedialyte. I can't stand the taste of it. Are you a Pedialyte guy?
17: There's nothing like pulling a nice fresh Pedialyte out the freezer when it's a little slushy.
0: Absolutely. Okay. It's awesome. I don't know why Zoe can't tolerate it.
2: It's too salty for me. That's all. I know, but that's
0: yeah, I mean, whether you're getting ready for football or you're suffering through a hangover, man, either way, it's really good.
2: Vodka and ice and Pedialyte. That's
17: 100%.
0: Yeah. You saw Mike Owenu, obviously. You're right there. You're living that. Mike Owenu goes down. We know what he means to this team, what he means to your group. How does an offensive line overcome when they lose one of their anchor type players in a season when it's not going to be a quick thing? It's going to be a long term thing. How do you build like long term what you're going to be moving forward?
17: Well, you know, the identity never wavers. You know, everybody knows the identity of what we want to play for and what we want to stand for, and it travels on the road with us as well as in home games. And obviously, you know, we built this camaraderie through this offensive line and guys that we trusted to make this offensive line go. And we always believe in the next man up mentality. So it doesn't matter, you know, who we lose or what happens, whether it's for a play or for a couple of weeks, whatever the case is. The identity never wavers. And, you know, obviously those guys go through

0: this start of the year, Mike's helped me out so much just kind of getting acclimated and understanding who he is as a player and a football player. And so obviously missing him is going to be, you know, big for this offensive line, and not just for the offensive line, but for this team.
1: All right, Morgan. Well, it's great to talk to you as always.
0: Always, man. Y'all stay blessed.
1: All right.
2: See you,
1: good luck this weekend.
0: All right. Thank you, man.
1: All right. Morgan Moses with us on Zolak and Bertram. We're going to get caught up here on take quick time out on the show. We'll be back with more of your reaction. 617-779-0985, all on the way.
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3: I've already seen Trevor Lawrence ascend over the last 4 years now.
4: I think he's just much more decisive and comfortable. And I think you can always count on some turnovers. Maybe 3 or 4 years ago, I don't think that's necessarily the case now. He's done a really fantastic job of being able to move the ball downfield, but keep it out of harm's way. He's a decisive when he scrambles. You know, I mean, it's a guaranteed first down, if not, you know, longer when he, you know, decides to scramble. And those aren't even the design run plays. Those are drop back passes that turn into play extensions, and he's either keeping his eyes downfield and hitting somebody, or he's decisive and he's willing to scramble. So, you know, just see a lot of maturity, and he's playing at a high level.

0: Mike Vrabel talking about the quarterback on the other side for this coming Sunday. But as I heard that answer play out just a few minutes ago, I immediately looked at Zoe and I said, he's not talking about Trevor Lawrence.
1: It's messaging.
0: This isn't an answer about Trevor Lawrence. He was asked about Trevor Lawrence. He talked about Trevor Lawrence. But there is a message in his answer about Trevor Lawrence, a message that is sent to Drake May. Let's play it again. Now that I've set that up for you, now that I've put it in those terms, have a listen and tell me if you think maybe there's messaging here, subliminal messaging to Drake May about what he needs to be.
2: I think he's just much more decisive and comfortable. And I think you can always count on some turnovers. Maybe 3 or 4 years ago, I don't think that's necessarily the case now. He's done a really fantastic job of being able to move the ball downfield. But keep it out of harm's way. He's a decisive when he scrambles. You know, I mean, it's a guaranteed first down, if not, you know, longer when he, you know, decides to scramble. And those aren't even the design run plays. Those are drop back passes that turn into play extensions, and he's either keeping his eyes downfield and hitting somebody, or he's decisive and he's willing to scramble. So, you know, just see a lot of maturity, and he's playing at a high level.
0: What's he need to do? He needs to mature. He needs to play at a high level. He needs to be more decisive. He needs to move down the field. He needs to protect the football, not turn it over. He needs to look to pass first, but then know when it's not there and then take off and run. It doesn't need to be a designed run. He is describing what he wants Drake May to be. That's what that answer was. He doesn't give a damn about Trevor Lawrence. He doesn't care about Trevor Lawrence. Cares about his guy, Drake May. That's what that answer was about.
1: Mike's unique. The great ones, the good ones, send messages through every different way they talk about something. And he doesn't necessarily have to be talking about the other team, but he is. He's also telling, like, hey, that's the way you win. Good decision making. Protect the ball. Be decisive.
0: Hey, they get out to leads at home. They're really good at home because they get off to good starts.
1: They really got into it with that 42,000 they had down there. How about he looked up the attendance? That's awesome.
0: I thought that was great.
1: Yeah. Hey, guys, they don't even care down there. You're going down to a place to play. You got to go down there and kick their ass, and kick their ass early. Get ready for 40,000 people to show up.
0: 42,000 people to show up.
1: CBS says they gave you the 15. Like, go down there and make some noise. Let's go.
0: The 40. I mean, I think I'm 42,000. 42,000. All right, good press conference from Mike Vrabel midweek. What was the last answer about? What did we miss when we had to go to Morgan Moses? Anything good?
3: I don't know.
0: Yeah, I don't think we missed anything. I did catch on our feed Phil Perry
3: getting barked at
0: near the door at the end of the press conference, and it looked like Vrabel and Phil exchanged pleasantries and shared a laugh.
3: Phil's just like asking for it now.
0: He just wants
3: the trouble.
0: It feels like whatever.
4: What's the confrontation?
0: Whatever was going on there, it was pleasant and it was happy, and there were smiles exchanged between Phil Perry and Mike Vrabel.
1: What do they call that? Bondage?
0: So Ness and Joe, I'd like you to report on that now, Ness and Joe. I'd like you to have that coverage today, Ness and Joe.
1: Joe, you want to talk about Phil Perry? They talked about it on the midday show. Some people just like to get beat. You know, they feel like, is that bondage? What do they call that? You ever see 50 Shades of Grey, Tim?
4: No, I missed that
3: S&M
4: one.
3: S&M is what
1: you ever see 50 Shades Grayer? You ever see the uncut version?
0: No, what's in the uncut version?
3: You ever see episode one of Ozarks?
1: Yeah.
0: Yup.
4: What are you slapping over there?
1: My hand.
4: Oh, okay.
1: Headlines.
0: Your big Laura Linney, right? Is that her name?
4: I believe so, right?
3: It's still one of the most ridiculous things I've ever heard.
1: What?
0: Yeah, it's Laura Linney. That Zoe loves the Laura Linney scene where she's cheating on her husband in the open.
1: I didn't say I loved that.
0: No, oh, you didn't?
1: I said I loved that. I was like, wow, look at that.
0: And you enjoyed it, did you not? You enjoyed that scene.
1: It was weird, man. Sitting there watching the laptop. Like, what are you doing, man?
0: You enjoyed it. You enjoyed what was in the scene. Come on, it's all right. Laura Linney's a gorgeous woman.
1: It's crazy.
0: It's okay to say that.
1: She's tapped.
0: It's tapped. All right to say that. I mean, she's tapped. I mean, she's an actress.
1: She's acting.
0: So I'd say she's an actress. But anyway, let's get to more on this fine program after the headlines with Tim McCone.
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6: Patriots take the practice field today at 2:10. Mike Vrabel announcing that the Pats are placing Del Pettis on IR with an ankle issue. Jose Ramirez will get his spot on the roster. Jackson Dart suffering damage to his MCL, PCL, and meniscus. The meniscus is the main issue, according to reports. He's expected to have knee surgery that will lead to a full recovery, but his 2026 season is over. Colts announcing that wide receiver Alec Pierce is being placed on injured reserve due to his heel issue. Pierce will now miss a minimum of 4 games. Red Sox take on the Guardians tonight at Fenway. Sonny Gray gets a start for Boston. 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

0: Our thanks to Morgan Moses, who joined us just a little bit ago. 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Morgan Moses wears number 76 for the New England Patriots.
1: Yeah. Right tackle.
0: 76.
1: Yep.
0: Rob Gronkowski wore 87 for the New England Patriots. Mm-hmm. What was the story you had earlier, Tim McCone, in the headlines?
1: Yeah, reread that, please. Put your mic on.
2: My fault.
3: So Chad Graff came out with an article this morning.
1: Yeah.
3: Kind of explaining the situation, and essentially what's happened here is that prior to 2001, the team didn't have a lot going on, so they retired a lot of numbers, and now that they have the Patriots Hall of Fame, which started in 2008, that's kind of been the avenue. So outside of like Tom Brady, because they retired so many numbers prior to 2001, they've kind of stopped that.
1: When you watch six-time champions play, and you had some phenomenal players play, and you induct them into your own Hall of Fame, and you could at least see a couple guys on that list that already have retired numbers, and you're like, how do those guys get a retired number, but this guy doesn't? It's hard to respect the retired number when you look at guys that you know should be retired aren't in it, if that makes sense. Like I said, love Steve Nelson. Played with Bruce Armstrong. Those guys have retired numbers. How's Rob Gronkowski not have a retired number, but those two guys? Now, I'm not taking away from what those two guys did. Rob's the best to ever play his position in the league. Like, you recognize league history and greatness. That's what Hall of Fames are for, and retirees. And numbers.
3: So he writes, in a 33-year span, starting with D, the Patriots retired the numbers of 7 former players, 8 if you count the fact that Andre Tippett's number 56 is not handed out, seemingly without much in the way of guidelines or rules about who's given the ultimate honor. The last in the group was Bruce Armstrong in 2001.
1: Got a headache, Marka.
0: Well, I'm just doing some quick math here, and that is Bruce Armstrong came into the league in what year? What was his rookie year?
1: So it had to be like 88, 89?
0: Okay. Bruce Armstrong came in the late 80s. Tom Brady came in the early 2000s. Those are the last two guys to get numbers retired. Tom Brady came into the league 25 years ago. Do they understand that they may not have another player worthy of a number retirement
1: for
0: 30 more years? That's the truth. They may not. They may not have that. They may not get another guy worthy of a number retirement for another 3 decades. And they should not let Rob Gronkowski's number remain available, given how good he was at the sport of football. Not as a Patriot, not as a guy who is good for the organization or was a friend. I mean, he is all of these things, don't get me wrong, but let's just keep it to the football. He's one of the greatest tight ends, if not the greatest tight end, to ever play this sport. If you're going to have any number retired, you should have his in that mix. Going to have any numbers retired, period, if that's something you do, some teams don't do it. They say, well, the hell with it.
4: Ring of Honor.
0: Right? They do something different. Well, the Patriots retire numbers, and they just did that a year ago, 2 years ago now. Mm-hmm. So what's the problem here?
1: Like, you're talking about like a generational player that just has completely transformed the game.
0: Not even generational
1: game, like
0: all-time player.
1: All-timer, yeah. And I've had people pitch to me about, you know, you talk about Rob. You didn't see Russ Francis play. Shut up. I played with Ben Coates, who was better than Russ Francis. Shut up.
0: Love that.
1: I love Coates. Rob's better than him. Wait, it's Ben was devastating. And he played at a time when he could push off. He would lean into guys, bang off them, and we just put the ball in 7 on the other side. That's what, right there. I'm not reading coverage. I'm reading the 7. Where's the 7? I'm sticking it on that. Rob, they beat the hell out of him, and he still got open. They held him. Remember the call down in Carolina? 3 guys mugged him. How about the ones down the middle against Baltimore? They're holding him. How about the one in Buffalo where he just said, health it. I'm going to go beat the hell out of a player on the sideline because I'm so pissed off at this point. Tre'Davious White. I said, you go, Gronk.
0: The two best Patriot players I've ever seen are Tom Brady and Rob Gronkowski. I do not believe I will see a player as good as either of those two players ever again.
1: To their level.
0: I don't think I'm going to see it. I don't think I'm going to see another Patriot as good as Tom Brady. I think everybody feels that way. I don't think I'm going to see another Patriot player as good as Rob Gronkowski. I don't think I'm not expecting it, guys. That's it. I've done it. I've seen it. It's kind of a struggle for a lot of us as Patriot fans to know. You know, it's like Tony Soprano when he says he feels like all the good stuff's already happened. All the good stuff sort of already happened here. That's not happening again. And
1: the guy came back and said,
0: and that's it. That's where I'm done. Like, Brady, Gronk, no more numbers.
3: So that's what...
0: I want no more. That's yeah. It. I don't need anybody else's taken care of.
3: Well, that's what he writes. He writes, if you do that, do you open up the floodgates to other guys?
0: Nope. Yeah. It's not a slippery slope. No, it isn't. It's 12 and 87, and that's the end of the conversation. We don't need to talk about anybody else.
3: Right.
0: Because you can't make a case for anybody else that they were on their level at what they did. They weren't. They just weren't.
1: He signed a contract to retire Patriot, right? He
3: played Gronk did, yes. Yeah.
1: Came back, you held a press conference. Like it was lined up for you there.
0: Still lives here.
1: Yeah.
0: I don't know if people know that.
3: I'm surprised they issued the number, even if you're not retiring it.
0: Right, if you're going to do the Tippett thing. Do the Tippett
3: just
0: thing.
3: Just don't issue it.
1: What was the game? What was the game when he did he was in the end zone screaming like a year ago. He came back. You get people fired up. Is that a playoff game?
0: He's here, man. He's present.
1: Back in, man. He's here. He went to Tampa to play with Tom. That's what he did. Yeah. I don't get it. I don't know. That's it. You're right. It's only one. It's not like you're opening up Pandora's box here and you got five. You have to, we got to think about this guy now. It's those two. It's those two. That's it. And it's hard. Like, again, like it's hard to go to the Pro Football Hall of Fame and not see Bill Belichick in there. You know what I mean? When you know you've seen greatness. Like, I know what greatness is. And you go in there and see a couple of those numbers. You're like, those guys are retired, but Gronk isn't? That's crazy. I get it. Team wasn't good. That doesn't make what these guys achieved and accomplished that you should not credit them or credit them as much as you did players in the past that played on poor teams. Gino Capoletti should be in the Pro Football Hall of Fame. He's a leading scorer in the NFL. He's the leading scorer. What he did, he played. He played with a leather helmet. He kicked. He played football. Played on the team. Wasn't just a kicker. Like, you know, like there's so many things that are wrong that you should have the ability to fix. Fix it. So.
0: We retired too many numbers. Come on.
1: No.
0: Come on with that. 12 and 87. That's it. We're done. No, we're not putting Richard Seymour in. No, we're not doing Adam Vinatieri.
3: Vinatieri doesn't make it.
0: No.
3: Yeah.
1: Even I would say it's Gronk over him. So it's not even
0: because I reserve this for the very best of the best. You even being a Hall of Famer is not good enough. I just named two guys that are in the Hall of Fame on purpose.
1: It took forever to get Bill.
0: Ty Law, no.
3: But yeah, you're talking best of your position.
1: There've been great corners over the years, phenomenal corners. Like, name the top 25 corners you've ever seen play. Ty's on that list. He's not number one.
0: And I would say this. So Adam Vinatieri is a kicker. Was Adam Vinatieri as good of a kicker as Rob Gronkowski was as a tight end?
1: No.
0: The answer is no.
3: Right.
1: And he retired as a Colt. He went into the Hall as a Colt. Ursay
0: presented. He had a longer career with the Colts than he did the Patriots.
3: I know. That still blows my mind.
1: I understand that. Yeah. There's more of a. My point is, there's more of a detachment there with him than there is with Gronk. Gronk played 98% of his career here, you know, and at an extremely high level. And he gave you people that pay the ticket prices to go see him play go nuts and wild. And when you see him out in public, you go nuts over him. He's Buzz Lightyear, man. You had Buzz Lightyear catching balls for you. And all the little guys, 12, that's the tackle. You Hey, Gronk, how do they stop you? They can't. You need four guys. Belichick put it up the next day in the meeting. So Zoe says, Gronk, I need four guys. Guess that's how you're going to talk.
3: And I know Tom Brady, by the way, greatest of all time, all that stuff. But, you went above and beyond with the Tom Brady stuff. And then to just kind of issue, you know what I mean? Like the gap between what Brady got versus what Gronk has, which is multiple players now wearing his number already, is kind of weird.
1: Think about the injuries Gronk went through for you, too. You put him on a PAT field goal block. He had to have a plate put in his arm to play. The back surgeries, the broken ankle, to tape it up and try and go through a Super Bowl as a decoy. And the pain's there, I think, more physically with him. The sacrifice, you know? And that's like, those are the guys that deserve it.
3: Maybe you give him a statue.
1: He gave you, he like...
3: Be a good statue.
1: Watch Kelce play now. Like, he'll catch and get open in that, but like, watch the last couple Super, you can just tell that he's lost a lot, a step. Gronk maximized every day he was out there and gave you 100% every time. Every play. Never docked it. Never saw him dock it. Damn it, we had Ninkovic in. We should have talked about him with this. He's like one of his best friends. He's the one that got me going on the Kelce stuff. He goes, dude, he won't touch me. I command him, I go, boom. He goes, Gronk doesn't do that.
0: Okay, we've got today's takeaways. They come your way next.
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21: So, all right, everyone's talking.
0: Wow. It's Big Jim. I blame him.
21: No.
0: Oh, back there?
21: Back here. Back here. It's not,
0: I thought you were yelling at us for talking.
21: No.
1: What, are you guys sniffing some jocks back there?
21: Oh, my God.
1: What's going on?
0: What's happening back there?
1: Jock sniffers.
21: You guys were talking about the potential rainouts for the Red Sox today.
0: Oh, yeah.
21: And of course,
0: I know.
1: Who's that?
21: Zoe's mind went in
1: Who's
21: the
1: Who's that
21: gutter.
1: Kid?
0: Doubleheader Friday or Saturday is possible, according to people familiar with the matter who spoke anonymously, so as to freely discuss a fluid situation.
22: Get it? Fluid?
0: With Friday being more likely. The forecast suggests conditions will get worse over the weekend. Rain expected all day on Sunday. Friday is in play. They basically took my advice yesterday, which is get the Cubs out of Miami, get them to Boston, open up the possibility of getting two games in on Friday. That's their best shot to get ahead of the weekend and avoid. If they want to avoid Monday, they better play two on Friday. That's how I look at it.
1: Speaking of fluid, Hardy was talking this morning. You know, there's four fluids in the male body. Can you name them? Blood. Sweat. Saliva. And. Ahoy.
22: Get it? Fluid.
0: I have an update on this. I have an update. Gentlemen, update. Turns out the Cubs will not be in Miami this week. That series is at Wrigley for 2 days. I've been talking about it. I get them out of Miami. Get them up to Boston. Turns out it's an even shorter flight. They are coming from home in Chicago. Sweet home Chicago is where they are. They got to get him out of the Windy City early, which is even easier. It's their game.
1: It's really windy there.
0: It is windy there. especially in the wintertime. Wintertime in Chicago sucks. Yeah, they're at home. My mistake. I apologize for that. So they're at home. They got to get him here. They got to get him to Boston. They're going to play 2 on Friday. That's my prediction.
3: Your prediction's right. Tim Healy just tweeted it out. Planning on a doubleheader Friday.
0: It is. Told ya. Felger and Maz next.
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3: Patriots hit the practice field in just a couple minutes. Mike Vrabel announcing that the Pats are placing Del Pettis on IR with an ankle injury. Meanwhile, elsewhere in the NFL, Jackson Dart suffering damage to his MCL, PCL, and meniscus, according to multiple reports. The meniscus is the main issue. He is expected to have knee surgery that will lead to a full recovery, but his season is over. Colts announcing that wide receiver Alec Pierce is being placed on injury reserve due to his heel injury. That means he's going to miss a minimum of 4 games. Red Sox take on the Guardians at Fenway tonight. Sonny Gray gets a start for Boston. First pitch set for 7. And NHL preseason last night, Bruins with a 5-1 win over the Flyers. Boston visits Philadelphia Thursday for another preseason game. 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
27: Is Felger and Maz your favorite afternoon show?
28: Yes, yes, yes, yes, yes, yes, yes, yes,
27: yes. Felger and Maz.
29: Well, it turns out that Craig Breslow basically threw a shutout. He basically had a perfect game of an off season. Wilson Contreras, Sonny Gray, Ranger Suarez, all good signings. In addition, he traded for Jake Bennett. This was a prospect-for-prospect trade with Washington. He gave up Luis Perales, but got Bennett, who proved a capable starter for them. And in a trade that initially didn't look so great, but now looks a lot better, with Milwaukee, he acquired Caleb Durbin and Andrew Monasterio, along with Anthony Sigler. Now, Monasterio and Sigler kind of were bit players and are bit players, but they proved valuable as the Red Sox had their second half surge. And of course, Durbin, after a terrible start, has proven to be quite capable offensively and defensively at third base. You see it right there. 727 OPS is not Bregman, but man, he's been a really good player for them. So Craig Breslow is owed an apology by me and frankly, a lot of fans and other media members as well, but I was pretty loud about this. So mea culpa.
0: All right, hi, everybody. Welcome into the program. Felger and Maserati, Wednesday, September the 23rd. Felger and Murray here from our Town Fair Tire Studios in Waltham. Maz is on remote. Maz is coming to us from Game On, where he has another special Jared Carabas broadcast tonight coming up at 6. Maz, are you there?
30: I am here. How are you?
0: Doing well. You?
30: I got an echo in my headset, but otherwise I'm good.
0: Okay, well,
31: yell at Dennis. He'll figure it out.
0: If you can navigate that technical difficulty, do you feel you owe Craig Breslow an apology? A mea culpa, Maz?
30: No.
0: Or is this what we're doing now?
30: No. No. God, no. Let me ask you this. Apology for what?
0: Right. Thank you. Apology for what?
30: So, honestly, the comment we just played by Kenny Rosenthal, and I heard it earlier in the day, you know, Kenny obviously had it online as well, and I heard that, and he says he owes him an apology because, you know, what do we owe Breslow an apology for? Let me ask you this very simple question. Are the Red Sox better than they were a year ago?
0: No, I think they're roughly the same.
30: Okay, so I just did a little quick research just to give you, because you and I were talking about this yesterday. They have 5 games left, and they're at 84 wins. Last year, they finished with 89. So if they win out, which they probably won't do, but whatever, they finish with the same win total. They rank right now 20th in the major leagues in runs scored. Last year, they finished 7th. So their offense feels worse. They rank 3rd and fewest runs allowed. They build themselves as a run prevention pitching and defense team. They've allowed the third fewest runs in baseball. Last year, they finished 10th. So last year, they were actually above average at it. They got even better, but I would argue that their offense has gotten worse more than their pitching and defense have gotten better. And let's go to run differential, because that sort of weighs everything.
0: Let's please.
30: Last year, they ranked 7th in run... this year, they ranked 7th in run differential. Last year, they ranked 6th. So, you weigh all that out, don't we basically have the same team?
31: Yeah. Yeah, I'm with you, Maz. And the other thing, too, is like people, I think, got high over what happened over the summer. The 15-game winning streak, winning 27 out of 30. If the Red Sox got to where they are now, which everyone expected anyway, going into the season, pretty much everyone thought they'd be a playoff team just like last year. But if they got to where they are now in linear fashion over the course of the season and didn't have that, you know, crazy summer, would anyone really be like, oh, you got to apologize to Craig Breslow? Please.
0: Please. So, listen. When they fired Alex Cora, I thought he was done and I thought they were done. So I was wrong about that. But why were you going to apologize for saying when they were, what was their low water mark, Maz? Even, you know,
30: 14 games under. I believe it was 32 and 46.
0: Okay, so they were 10 and 17 when they fired Cora. It got worse after that. If you thought they and he, Craig Breslow, were done, you were wrong. It's hardly something that's apologize-worthy, especially when they're still not a great team. Go ahead.
30: No. So here's what has happened. That in some weird, bizarro world, you know, Red Sox fan suck-up and media is devil scenario here. The fact that they got off to such a bad start is now actually helping them. Because expectations were so low and people were so angry in the middle of the year that them now getting back to where they should have been in the first place feels like some sort of major accomplishment.
0: Maz,
30: because it's the more recent thing.
0: Not even to where they should have been before.
30: Right.
0: They should have been better. We should be expecting an incremental step up from where they were last year. They've taken, in fact, an incremental step down or, at best, stayed static. So they haven't even gotten back at the end of the day to where we would have expected them to be. So just the whole apology thing is, I think, silly, especially because I ask you now, as we're heading into the postseason, what are we looking at with this team? How do you feel about this team heading into the postseason? Let's turn our attention to that. And we are going to start off Red Sox today, folks. We have plenty of Patriots stuff coming up. You can join us at 617-779-0985 on whatever you want. But now on the team, Maz, how do we feel about, well, a week from now, about what they're taking to New York?
30: So, look, I have the same concerns, basically, that I had at the beginning of the season. I question whether or not their offense is good enough to be able to score runs against high-end, high-velocity pitching. And they're going to see some of that in New York. Certainly, they're going to see it out of the gate with Cam Schlittler. And, look, they obviously don't have Garrett Crochet. Last year, they won one playoff game, and it was with Garrett Crochet on the mound. That was it. Now they don't have him. So, are Sonny Gray at his best and Peyton Tolley at his best better than Garrett Crochet was a year ago? My answer is probably not. I'll give you a little variable there with Tolley, because we all like Tolley, but he is a rookie. They're going to put him in a tough spot no matter how well he's pitching and what we think of him in New York. So I you know, I'm sort of caught. The reason I have some level of optimism for them in this series is because I think they do have an intangible, and that Aaron Judge is out. And that, to me, could be an equalizer. Aaron Judge is one of the two or three best players in the game. And so he's a major, major difference maker that other teams have to account for. So when we talk about the Red Sox going into this series, what am I expecting? I'm expecting low-scoring games. And if we get the Red Sox of July and early August, who are willing to hit sacrifice flies and move runners along and put the ball in play, they can and should win this series. If not, they'll lose it.
0: Do you put any stock into what we've seen recently?
30: Yeah, some. I mean, because I think their offense has regressed. And, you know, again, now it's they have not played meaningful games in a while, so that can be a little tricky. But I think when you look at it over a longer sample, their offense hasn't been good now for a while. And there's been no real consistency to it, really, since Roman Anthony and Trevor Story came back. They just have not been the same team offensively. Story has performed. Anthony has been hot and cold. So I still have major concerns about their offense, and I have major concerns. I think they're a max effort team, Mike. I think that they need all 25 guys operating at peak efficiency at all times to be able to win. And I say peak efficiency, you're never going to get all nine guys in the lineup going well at the same time. But in terms of how they operate as a unit, moving runners, productive outs, good defense, they got to be taking extra bases and not making mistakes in order to beat good teams. If that gets fouled up, even just a little, and I would say the same thing about Tampa Bay and Milwaukee, because I think there's similar teams. I think this is what the Red Sox are now. I think that they have to be 100% all the time to be able to beat good competition. A lot of these teams have not played 100% like the way the Red Sox do during the regular season. How that shows up in the postseason to me is going to be an interesting variable.
1: Martin, you have a thought?
31: Yeah, I mean, their offense has unfortunately looked like it did when they were one of the worst teams in baseball for the first couple of months through this month. So I saw a number today that I know it hasn't been good, but I didn't know it was this bad. Maz, did you know with runners in scoring position for this month, they're 25 for 140?
30: Yeah, I'm not surprised, Murray. I think if you were to take away, I mean, I've seen some of these numbers out there, but I think if you were to take away that 37-game stretch that we've all talked about.
31: Right.
30: And I'll even expand it a little bit, just call it a 6 to 8 week period. We can draw the lines. If you take out that 6 to 8 week period, I think they've been pretty much the same team all year long. They don't score consistently. They don't hit with men in scoring position. They strike out when they can get runs home. And it got better in the middle there, but the roster changed. So the Red Sox want to keep saying it's their system and that their players are finally able to absorb what they're trying to teach them and what they're communicating to them. And they're putting all of this bull crap into this system when the fact of the matter is that the players are different. The players were different when they were playing well. And to me, it really is that simple.
1: Mass is coming to us again from Game On in advance of a remote broadcast tonight with Jared Karabas at 6 o'clock. We got you covered up until then. How about, again, some of the recent play? Last night, one guy I want to mention, Mass, because I meant to mention this the other day. Because I was on an airplane, and the ESPN was on the little screen in front of me, no sound. And I look up, and I see Eric Miller, the big left-handed reliever. They showed this reel of quite literally him throwing the ball all over the place in this ninth inning. Did you happen to see this Friday night against Baltimore? He got the save, but it was an inning in which I think it was a hit, two walks, three wild pitches, two strikeouts, and he got the save. Did you see this inning?
30: I did not.
1: Oh, my God. It was a meltdown. The ball was all over. It was comical. The ball was just all over the place. And that was on Friday. Last night, it was not as bad, but something similar. He unraveled again, allowing a game-deciding run, throwing 22 pitches, only 10 strikes, Maz. He hit the first batter with the pitch who came in to score. Altogether, he yielded two hits and a walk. He's now given up at least one run in four straight outings. Are you starting to worry about Eric Miller?
30: 100%. This is exactly the guy that, on paper, he was supposed to be when he came from San Francisco, which, big arm, but when he gets out of whack, he can't hit the side of a building. So the last eight appearances, and I was reading some of these numbers today, I think Tim Healy had him in his story in the Globe. In 7 1/3 innings, he's got 9 walks, has given up 7 hits, and his ERA is almost 9. So this gets down to, okay, and the comments from Miller, I don't know if you saw them today or not, but the comments from Miller, he said he's beyond frustrated. The playoffs start in a week.
1: Yeah. Let me give you one more. In September, he has one clean inning in 7 attempts with an 8.5 ERA and a 2.37 whip. And he's feeling it, and he's admitting it, right? I'm sorry, that's what you were just saying.
30: Yeah, that's the thing. So what I would say is, if people want to say, look, these games don't mean anything, don't worry about it, he's worried about it. I mean, he is saying plain and simple that he's there's mechanically he's effed up. He can't throw strikes consistently. And now the playoffs start. And by the way, he's an important guy in New York. When you get into that ballpark and you face that team, you have to pitch to the ballpark, which means a left-handed reliever is critical.
31: Yeah, but if he looks like this and he's a walk waiting to happen, and maybe they figured out here in this last series with the Cubs or what's remaining with Cleveland, you can't pitch him next week.
30: Okay, but then Murray, but someone has to take his spot. And I think they were counting on him because I agree, Murray. If it's this bad, you can't do it. But the point is they need him.
31: Yeah.
30: So if it's not him, it's who? Weiser? Like, you know, and so that scares the crap out of me. Now, you could easily say Garrett Crochet. Okay, fine. But we don't know what that is yet. And we don't know how often Crochet is going to be able to pitch. If he goes on Tuesday next week, can he pitch on Wednesday? Can he go back-to-back? Can he go twice in 3 days? I don't know. The guy hasn't pitched all year. So there's a lot to look at. And Mike, just quickly, because while you were talking, I was looking it up. They're dead last in the majors in runs scored in the month of September. Dead last. 30th, which is right back to where they were at the beginning of the year. So we're seeing a lot of things now that were apparent early in the year and were part of their game early in the year, and the playoffs are a week away. Yes, I'm concerned. Absolutely.
5: I'm just telling you, if they play like this in New York and they get blown out, they're going to look, once again, look like a bunch of jackasses the way they were carrying on this week. The way the Red Sox, some of the Red Sox media is carrying on, the apologies, the mea culpas. If they go into New York and play like this and get smoked, you got to, once again, no one trips on their hog like the Red Sox.
31: It's true.
5: And their people. It's like, good grief, guys. You know, you're the second wild card with a whatever it's going to be, 86 win season. And you're carrying on like, good grief. And now it's kind of happening again. Eric Miller is someone I wanted to point out. Roman Anthony I want to get to. And who are they going to play in New York when it comes to the left-handed bats, the left-handed pitching you're going to face, the velocity you're going to face? Who's going to sit and who's going to play? Sean McAdam was on with Maz the other day and had, I thought, a real interesting scenario that just may be coming down the pike. And you wonder how certain guys in that clubhouse in Boston are going to respond to that. We'll give you what he said, our thoughts about it, your calls, right after this.
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0: these out of it. I do. I'm not a good person. Go ahead.
1: Felger and Mads.
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1: 98.5, the Sports Hub.
2: So, who sits? What do you think they're going to do?
3: I think Durant sits.
2: And Anthony plays left field.
3: Yeah. Yep. Don't forget about Jermai Jones either as a DH possibility, particularly against lefties, not Schlittler, obviously, but
2: right.
3: With Freed and Rodon as potential, game three guys or even game two, because Cole hasn't pitched particularly well. Jones could be in the mix too. I just think Duran has played himself into third on that depth chart. And he's so streaky. He strikes out a lot, doesn't put the ball in play. He's not a bad option to come off the bench as a left-handed pinch hitter or a pinch runner late in the game. But I think if you're talking about Cam Schlittler as a game one starter, which certainly looks like it'll be the case, I would imagine that involves Roman Anthony in left and Mickey Gasper as the DH.
4: Getting Sean McGann with Maz the other day. Sitting Jaren Duran in this series, you think that's really on the table, Maz?
2: Apparently it is. And do I think it's on the table? The answer is yes. I just question whether or not they'll actually be that cut and dried about it, or whether they'll try to, manage it a little bit and get everybody involved to keep everybody happy. And look, I know a lot of people think Duran's a team guy, and maybe he is. But I've yet to meet a guy who played in the large majority of games during the regular season and then got his ass sat for the playoffs that liked it. I just can't imagine a guy being happy about that. I can't imagine it. And, so will it show up during the games? I don't know. Is he versatile so much so that they can find ways to get him in? Because I understand what Sean's saying. He hits left-handed, he can run, and he can play defense. So you can find ways to get him into the game late if you're ahead. But he's been an everyday player. And with a guy who is as volatile sometimes as Duran can be, I question how he'll be able to handle it mentally.
4: Is, in your opinion, do they have to have Anthony in the lineup?
2: No. So I told you, I like defense at Yankee Stadium. And I think these are going to be low-scoring games. So I think that a mistake could really come back to hurt you. And if you botch a ball in the outfield and, it gets by you and you give extra bases or someone throws a ball away, anything like that, I think it could be the kind of mistake that costs you the series. So I would err on the side. If you are a run prevention team, Mike, and this is another thing, the Red Sox have built this whole thing on run prevention. So now they're going to get to the playoffs and chase offense? Like, that doesn't make sense to me. You've built an identity, a small ball, run prevention kind of team, and then you're going to get to the playoffs and play differently?
4: So you keep Duran in the lineup?
2: I would. Now, I'll give you the caveat. If Anthony's hot when the season ends and...
4: He's not.
2: Then it becomes a more difficult question.
4: Okay. How Duran handles it would be another thing as well. I mean, as you mentioned,
5: I'm guessing poorly.
4: Yeah, just give me the follow-up, Jimmy. Give me the McAdam follow-up with Mass.
2: If the lefties for New York are going to pitch games 2 and 3, and presumably they are, you're raising a scenario in which Jaren Duran could literally be on the bench for all three games. How is he going to handle that?
3: I think he's a guy that is going to be disappointed. You do wonder about what what his attitude is going to be. I don't think it's going to be a disruptive thing where he complains about it publicly. For all his the well-chronicled issues, he's been a team-first guy, so I don't think that's going to change. He'll be disappointed, but I don't see any way that they don't get, and unless Cole gets lit up in his last two, I don't see any way that he doesn't start game two. So I think it's probably you're choosing between Freed and Rodon for game three with only one lefty of those three. So that would be the game in which Duran would certainly be the odd man out, but unhappy, disappointed, but not to the point of being disruptive.
4: Okay. We'll see about that. And, is that even what's right for the team? So add that to the list. All right, as promised.

0: take some calls, shall we? Anthony and Waltham on Craig Breslow. Go ahead, Anthony.
1: Hi. So, like, Breslow did 181, 89, and 84, 85 games. Has he been better, worse, or what you expect is my question for you.
0: I guess what I expected. Just another nerd who produces a wild card team with a non-top 10 payroll. Just another guy. I mean, honestly, that's what I think he is. He's had some really good moves, had some bad moves. But at the end of the day, I mean, what am I supposed to judge him on? The system is fully matured now, just about. More than half of the guys that they were touting haven't panned out. I don't necessarily blame them for it. But this is the point where they should be kind of reaching their peak, where they're producing major league talent from their system. They're a big market team that should be throwing their weight around, so they should have a mix of homegrown players and star players where they've spent money and they're contending at a high level, and they're not doing it. They're competing at a mid-level, Maz, and he's now 4 or 5 years on the job. So what am I supposed to be doing with Craig Breslow here? They've never cracked 90 wins. They're still not going to do it. So how excited should I be about Craig Breslow?
2: You shouldn't be. And to answer the caller's question, just, again, take the aggregate, 81, 89, 85. Well, that smells like 85 wins a year for 3 years, doesn't it? I mean, that's pretty much what it is. You're right in the middle. That's exactly, you've been basically the same thing now for 3 years.
0: So, I mean, if victory laps and all this and apologies and mea culpas, yeah, I thought he was going to get fired in April and May. I did. I thought they were done. I thought he was toast. Didn't everybody?
2: Yes.
0: So, yeah. I mean, you apologize for, like, following the odds? Give me a break. Anthony on the Cape. Hi, Anthony.
3: Hi. I have a take on what the rotation should be in the playoffs. So up until recently, I had thought Sonny Gray deserved the start in game one. He's been the best, most consistent starter you've had all year. You've won over 70% of the starts when he's on the mound. But with all this talk about Schlittler and how dominant he's been and how he dominated you last year, it kind of came to me that since everybody's kind of assuming that's going to be a loss anyway, why not put Ranger Suarez there in game one? It's a no-lose situation. You paid this guy for a reason because he's got the best postseason track record
0: of
3: anybody.
0: Anthony, you're kind of talking about sacrificing game one for all intents and purposes, right?
3: No, not sacrificing game one. You're taking your $140 million pitcher who's got the best postseason track record out of anybody and saying, hey, go win us a game or keep us in the game. And then you've got your two best starters for game two and three.
0: Okay, let me just stop you there. Maz, your thoughts on that plan?
2: So I wouldn't do it that way. It's a short series. You get down 1-0, your backs are against the wall, and now it's literally every hand on deck for the last two. And that puts you in panic mode. So, look, it's nice to think this way strategically, and you can do it that way during the regular season. It's a lot harder to do in the playoffs. I think it's a loser's mentality. So let's not challenge their best guy because we don't think we can win. Well, once you introduce that, then now you're basically approaching it from a we're not as good as they are mentality.
0: So what do you think they're doing? It was totally last night. Is it Gray tonight and then Suarez?
4: Gray's tonight, yeah.
0: Okay, so are they telegraphing what they're doing, or are they faking us out?
2: Well, so Tracy said a couple of days ago, don't read into that too much, and I can understand why he said that. Because it is possible, like when you look at it, if I'm not mistaken, Tolley has responded very well to some extra rest. So I'm trying to get the numbers for you to see if I can find the particulars. But when he's had only, 4 days of rest, the numbers haven't been as good. Not that it would be four going into the playoffs. But it feels to me like they think they can move Tolley around. And Gray might be the kind of guy, because he's a veteran, that doesn't like his schedule effed with too much. So they're trying to keep him on basically, a 5 or 6 day cycle. So it could still go either way, is what I'm getting at. I still lean to them pitching Gray in game one and Tolley in game two. But whatever the order is of those two, I want them pitching the first two games. Those are your two best guys. And so in game three, pitch your third best guy against the Yankees' third best guy. And if you can't beat them, you're not good enough.
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6: After last night's 3-2 loss to Cleveland, Red Sox have now lost three in a row. They've dropped five of their last seven entering tonight's game. Red Sox going with righty Sonny Gray. Cleveland counters with lefty Foster Griffin. First pitch at Fenway Park at 7:10. According to Tim Healy of the Boston Globe, a source tells him that the Red Sox and Cubs are planning to play a doubleheader on Friday ahead of a possible nor'easter this weekend. If they can get those two games in, it would leave one additional game of the series. The thinking as of this afternoon, according to that source, is the best chance would come Saturday. The original Saturday game scheduled for 7:15, but it can be moved up. According to ESPN's Mike Reese, tight end Eli Raridan and corner Carlton Davis have returned to Patriots practice today as they start preparing for Sunday's game in Jacksonville against the Jaguars. And the extent of New York Giants quarterback Jackson Dart's knee injury was not initially understood, but further testing today showed a serious injury to his MCL and PCL. Jackson Dart's season is over. Jameis Winston will likely take over as the Giants' starting quarterback. 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

0: All right, Maz, before we go back to the phones, Maz again coming to us from Game On at Fenway Park. He's doing the baseball hour tonight with Jared from Game On. So he's doing remote day. Did you read the story in the San Francisco Chronicle about Marcelo Meyer celebrating and his family celebrating his arrival in San Francisco?
1: I did.
0: Real quick, I'll just read a few quick highlights and then you can give it your reaction. The story starts off by saying, by the end of Marcelo Meyer's time in Boston, he was getting threats on his social media accounts. And fans would yell, "Go back to Cali," at him when he was in the on-deck circle. Quote, "Obviously, it didn't go the way I wanted," Marcelo Meyer said of his Red Sox tenure. "And obviously, outside the lines, it's a lot over there." Then they quote his father. Quote, "When I found out about the trade, I jumped 30 feet in the air," said Meyer's dad, Enrique. "I can't explain how happy we are." Meyer was ranked the Red Sox best prospect 4 out of the 5 years he was there, but injuries slowed his development, and Meyer gained a reputation for being fragile, an unfair assessment, especially because 3 of his injuries occurred on the field, and 2 others were deemed the result of overwork. quote, and again, this is Enrique Meyer, his father. "In Boston, if you're going well, you're a god, and if you're struggling, they're going to tear you apart. He didn't come out as hot this year, and the fans thought he didn't care. That's the most ridiculous thing to say about a Major League Baseball player. People don't know the sacrifices and the work it takes just to get there. But he got a bad rap, and if you get a little bit of one in Boston, it just snowballs."
2: Is he talking about the sacrifices it takes to get to the seaport and, you know, really get after it night after night and party? Or how about going to Loco? Is that what he's alluding to? It does take some real effort to get down there. It can be a pain in the ass to park. I get it.
0: Maz, your thoughts?
1: Isn't this all validation that he was a bad fit for this organization and city and that he's soft?
0: Yes.
1: I think at the end of the day, that's what this thing tells you. It's just he didn't like the intensity here. They expected too much of me. Heaven forbid that happened when you're the number 4 pick in the draft and you probably could have been the number 1 pick in the draft. So, you know, he doesn't want the responsibility that comes along with having the kind of talent that he has as an athlete. So I would say the Red Sox are probably thrilled that he's not here. They'll never say that publicly, but there's a reason they traded his ass.
2: Yeah, I mean, the whole thing read to me as, wah, they care too much there.
0: Seriously. Yeah.
2: Go back to Cali. Like, that's a bad thing.
0: Like, oh, my God. Like, of all the things.
2: Tear comes down his face like ironized Cody when he's in the batting box.
0: Of all the things that crawl inside your head, go back to Cali. But... I mean, obviously not a fit. I still don't feel great about giving up on him. And this is where kind of we started. Eric Miller is now throwing the ball all over the place. Those control problems that he was so known for in San Francisco have absolutely cropped up here in the last couple of weeks. On Friday, last Friday, I think it was Baltimore, it was a virtual meltdown he had on the mound. Man, you should go back and watch it. I mean, it was just...
3: It was Tampa, Mike.
0: Oh, I'm sorry. It was Tampa. Sorry, Tampa. It was a Friday night game, but it was Tampa.
1: Okay.
0: He still got the save, but he gave up a couple runs, and I basically melted down, was lucky to get out of it. And last night wasn't quite as bad, but it's the same kind of thing. And so this is what you get from Marcelo Meyer. And it's, I don't know. I know he's not a good fit. I know he's sorry, blah, blah, blah. He's also just a kid, and maybe he grows up, maybe he figures it out, and I'd hate to see it somewhere else, all because you just didn't have the patience to... see it through. I mean, I still feel that way about Marcelo Meyer. I do. Anyway, back to your calls here on everything. Larry's in Andover. Hi, Larry.
4: Hey, how you doing? Craig Breslow, apology. He can kiss my butt. He didn't get that power hitter that we needed. It would have made a big difference. He made some good moves. And like you guys have documented, it's about the same team as last year. The only advantage, we don't have Romy Gonzalez being the cleanup hitter. As far as the players, the 3 players for the 2 positions in the playoff, game 1 with a right-hand pitcher, even though he's the best pitcher, I'd have, what's his name, Mickey Gasper, DH. I'd put Duran out in the outfield, bench Anthony. Now, depending on the next couple of...
0: Well, let me stop. Thank you, Larry, for the call. Game 1 against Schlittler. You got Mickey Gasper at DH, Anthony on the bench, Duran in the lineup. Do you do that, Maz?
1: That's where I lean, yeah. That's where I lean.
0: So benching Roman Anthony.
1: Yeah. Now, look, I told you, if he's swinging the bat better, I might change my mind. And before last night, he went 0 for 5 last night, but before last night in the three prior games, I think he had had 5 hits. So it looked like he was starting to come out of it. Prior to that, though, he was 7 for 47. So, you know, if he's still in a funk by the end of the week, I would sit him and put Duran in left field.
0: Wally's in Fall River on this. Go ahead, Wally.
5: I'm going to talk a little about the defense. I'm not too worried about the pitching. But if we get behind early in these games in New York, we're going to go nowhere. We have struggling now with the bats. But I'm just curious if Rafaela and Wilson Contreras are going to be fit for the playoffs. We got to have them two guys in the bat. We can't be leaving men on base. We can't have squanders. But if this team gets behind early in these first two games, they're going to have the way they're hitting now, Tony, they're not going to get nowhere. They're going to get crushed in New York.
0: Okay, Wally, Maz, your thoughts?
1: So I think those guys are, you know, I would call them 100% to play. I don't know if they're 100% healthy. I mean, put it this way. If Contreras is out and Rafaela is out, well, then they probably don't stand a chance. Like, they need those guys have been two of the more consistent hitters on the team all year long. Now, will they be 100%? I don't know, but I would fully expect them to both be in the lineup next Tuesday night. And tell me what the deficit is, how far they're behind, before you tell me whether they're out of it. Early in the year when they got behind, they couldn't come back and win. And all of a sudden, they went through a phase where they would fall behind and they couldn't lose. So, you know, they're a hard team to figure in that way. But I think runs in this series are going to be at a premium. I think it's going to be hard to score.
0: I just think benching Roman Anthony for Jarren Duran, that's just, you are really in favor of that.
1: I'm worried about covering the ground at left field at Yankee Stadium.
2: And he's been a butcher when he's been in left. I remember going back to that Angels series a couple of weeks ago, 2.5 weeks ago, whatever it was, and immediately after he had a couple of bad plays, the next night he's at DH. I don't think you can trust him in the outfield.
1: Yeah, now look, Mike, to your point, you know, Jarren Duran, a lot of the metrics are favorable to Jarren Duran. He's not exactly Roberto Clemente in the outfield. So, you know,
2: but he's better than Roman Anthony.
1: Okay, so he covers more ground than Roman Anthony. My guess is they're going to play Anthony and Gasper, just like McAdam said.
0: Let me ask you, though, and certainly we're no fans of Jarren Duran. I think he's painful. But I do think the team likes him. I do think he's kind of a tone setter on that team, as much as they lack, or they're thought to have sort of lacked leadership or lacked those kind of guys. He does serve as it, don't you think?
1: Yeah, no question. And I would say particularly once the game starts, you know, you use the phrase tone setter, the term tone setter. When he is right, and admittedly that has been a very small sample in 2026, when he's right, he's dynamic. A ball in the a line drive over the second baseman's head almost automatically becomes a double when he is like playing at full gear and is locked in. Now, you know, is it a bad matchup with Schlittler? Yep. I think everybody's a bad matchup with Schlittler, with the possible exception of Mickey Gasper, which is why we're talking about putting him in the lineup
0: and again,
1: anyway.
0: This is just about hitting velocity. They all hit from the left side. Duran doesn't hit velocity, huh?
1: No. No. In fact, he and Anthony both were among the worst on the team at it. I think I gave the numbers last week at one point. The last time I looked, I think Duran was 0-65 on pitches 97 and over, and Anthony was 0-91. So, you know, you're splitting hairs there based on the numbers as to which guy's going to give you more production. That, you know, I think that one's pretty close if you go by the numbers. The difference is not that great.
0: Okay, we started off Red Sox. We continue with your calls on it, 617-779-0985. It's our long commercial-free segment, so it's a great time to jump aboard and stick around. We'll start to mix in some Patriot stuff off the top of the 3 o'clock hour, but back to you right after these words.
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11: Peyton Tolley pitches tonight, Sonny Gray tomorrow, Ranger Suarez the next day, so we immediately start looking into that as media. I know you have the options of moving things around, but I do want to ask you this. Is there a benefit, if you're laying out three games, to splitting up lefties, or if you had two righties, splitting up righties? Like, is there much of a benefit to that when you're talking about a starting rotation?
12: In a three-game series, I think you just want to give yourself the best chance to win each game. I think the fact that we can have a very good debate about what the order of those pitchers should be speaks to the way that they've pitched all season long. There's kind of no wrong answers here, and we'll continue to discuss as a group. We'll sit down, with the coaching staff, with the front office, and we'll make the best decisions that we can.

0: again, that playoff rotation. What do you, man, I don't know if I got a straight answer out of you. What would you do if you're the manager? Who gets game one, game two?
1: I was definitively gray for a long time.
0: Why? What happened to you? I don't understand why you're so wishy-washy on this.
1: Because I love the idea of throwing a power lefty who's been hot in New York. This might be me overthinking this, Mike. So when I say it again, New York's one of the few places where, like, when you go into play there, you have to factor in the ballpark. You have to do it. You can't ignore it. It's just so much of a factor there. And so now Gray is better against lefties than righties. So there is a variable there with Sonny Gray. But I told you this once. There was a stat one year when they moved into the, I can't remember if it was the old Yankee Stadium or the new Yankee Stadium, but either way, it was the same concept, you know, in terms of how they built the team. Verducci had a stat one year where it was something like the Yankees had won 50 of 55 games against right-handed starters at New York. Something like that. And I remember thinking, holy crap, you can't throw a righty in there. You're going to get killed. And so now again, that was a while back. And the Yankees aren't quite as stacked on the left side as they used to be. But to me, if I can throw a power lefty in New York, pitch to the big side of the ballpark and neutralize, you know, the Bellingers and the Ben Rices and those guys.
0: So you're going totally game one. Are you concerned by
1: I would lean that way, yes.
0: Are you concerned about the way he looked last night?
1: No, not overly. No, again, I just think it was one of those nothing games. The thing that would concern me with Toley is that he's never pitched in the playoffs, and first time you're going to drop him into game one in New York. And I think the kid's got great makeup. I think there's every chance that he would thrive on it more than he would crack because of it. But it's a big spot. It's just different there. It just is.
2: Maz, is there just a slight chance, though, we're all getting ahead of ourselves in that they are playing the Yankees next week, considering the way the Red Sox have been playing? The Cubs need this series more than the Red Sox do for their seeding in the National League. Like, they're only three up of the White Sox. They could still play in either Houston or in Texas against the Rangers next week, right?
1: It's possible, Murray, but it's highly unlikely. You only get five to go, you know?
0: They're not losing a three-game lead.
1: Yeah, you've only got five to go. And remember, if the White Sox wrap it up here, they're going to shut it down, too, over the weekend.
2: Yeah.
1: So, you know, I think it's going to play out the way it is. It's been lining up that way for a long time. I'd be willing to bet the Red Sox are betting the house that they got New York.
0: All right, back to your phones here, as promised. Owen in Westwood, go.
3: How are you?
0: Good, Owen. What do you got?
3: Too many lefties starters on the Red Sox. And maybe they're pitching good and all, but
0: your phone's not good enough. Too many lefty starters on the Red Sox, Maz?
1: No, it's an asset. It's not a weakness. Again, the getting left-handed hitting out is a key part of winning anywhere at any time, in some places more than others. They don't have too many lefties.
0: Bob in Linfield, what's your question?
4: Yeah, hi. First-time caller. I've been frustrated for a long time wondering what's going on with Crochet. Can you give me a detailed update where he is? Is he ever going to pitch again?
0: Oh, he's going to pitch again, Bob. He did a side session, I want to say yesterday or the day before. Maz, he talked like he could get some outs, or this is what he said, I can get some outs in the postseason. How do you think they use him, if at all?
1: So my guess is they use him in the middle innings. They bring him in for clean innings. They don't bring him in the middle. They give him enough time to warm up. And now it's possible they could also use him as an opener, depending on what the circumstance is. If Suarez were to get boxed around in game three, if it got that far, they could warm him up in tandem with someone, you know, bring in the other guy to finish the inning if Suarez comes out in mid-inning, and then drop him into the game. But I think whatever it is, they're going to put him in a spot where it can be clean. And he pitched live batting practice last night. He hit 96 miles an hour. And the thought or the expectation is that they're going to try to get him into a game over the weekend.
0: Donnie in Bristol, go ahead.
5: Yes, I'm not saying I agree with this or I'm even recommending this, but is there any thought to put Rafael at second base and putting Duran in center and Anthony in left?
0: Okay, Maz, is that a way to conquer that issue?
1: I don't think so, because then you make yourself weaker at two different defensive positions in the outfield. Rafael is a gold glover in center field. And look, it's not perfect. It's never 100%, but he's a terrific center fielder. I'm not messing with that.
0: Tom in the car. Go ahead, Tom. What do you got? Tommy! Okay. It doesn't sound like he's ready to go. Ron in Worcester, what do you got?
6: Yeah, like a lot of guys were saying, and I've been watching the games, I would definitely put Duran on left field. From what I've seen, especially in New York, because it's really big, from what I've seen of Anthony, he really doesn't have an arm. That's even according to Merlone with the games. And I would throw him in the instead of Gasper, I put him in DH, because last time I seen New York play Gasper, they just kept walking him.
0: Okay, put who at DH? So you put you said Anthony at DH?
6: Yeah, because
0: okay.
6: They walk Gasper. They will walk Gasper. That's what they did last time if you watched the New York in New York.
0: Okay.
6: Thank you.
0: I'll just say this, Maz. If Roman Anthony's on the bench in favor of Jaron Duran, who's hitting 204. Do I have that right?
1: Yes.
0: He's hitting 204.
1: Mm-hmm.
0: If he's on the bench in favor of someone hitting 204 and Mickey Gasper, never mind, McAdam even mentioned the other fella. Why am I blanking on the name?
1: Jermai Jones.
0: Jermai Jones. I'm sorry. Am I allowed to say, boy, you blew a lot of smoke up my ass about this kid. Just to have him sit the bench for a 204 hitter, Mickey Gasper or Jermai Jones. Not to be confused with the sideline reporter. People barely know who Jermai Jones is, Maz. So, I'm getting my back up a little bit because I do feel like I get Roman Anthony shoved down my throat only to have him on the bench in favor of Mickey Gasper or someone hitting 204. Go ahead.
1: So, look, I don't think ultimately you're going to have to worry about it. I think they're going to play Roman Anthony. I'm just telling you there's a trade-off with it. That when you put him in left field at Yankee Stadium, I'm not worried about the arm. I mean, I am. But, how many plays in a baseball game come down to a throw? And even if a guy has a good arm, there's never a guarantee you're going to throw someone out at the plate. Like, the odds on that are pretty low. And I'm not telling you impossible, but pretty low. I'm worried about the ground he has to cover. And my guess is they ultimately won't have the balls to sit him.
0: Okay. We continue with your Red Sox thoughts. 617-779-0985. We'll start to mix in some Patriots talk. The latest analysis on the problems of Drake May. Some fascinating quarterback analysis from Mike Vrabel we'll give you as well. And that all comes your way after Murray's 90-second update here. There are no commercials, so don't go anywhere.

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2: According to ESPN's Mike Reese, tight end Eli Raridan and corner Carlton Davis returning to Patriots practice this afternoon as they start preparing for Sunday's game in Jacksonville against the Jaguars. The New York Giants' fears realized today as quarterback Jackson Dart expected to undergo knee surgery that will end his season. Jameis Winston likely going to take over as the Giants starter. After last night's 3-2 loss to Cleveland, Red Sox have now lost three games in a row. They've dropped five of their last seven entering tonight's game. Red Sox go with righty Sonny Gray. Cleveland counters with lefty Foster Griffin. First pitch at 7:10. According to Tim Healy of the Boston Globe, a source telling him the Red Sox and Cubs planning to play a doubleheader on Friday ahead of the possible nor'easter this weekend. If they can get those two games in, it leaves one additional game in the series. Best chance would come Saturday. Now, the original Saturday game scheduled for 7:15, but it can be moved up. 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So if your basement isn't waterproofed yet, you're at major risk for costly water damage. You got to call our guys at Premier now at 844-LIVE-DRY, 844-LIVE-DRY, or go to premierbasement.net. It's game over for water. I'm Jim Murray for Boston's Home for Sports, 98.5 The Sports Hub. 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
0: Wow. Look at those phones light up. 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
4: Yeah, Dan, after 2 weeks, this has not looked like the Drake May that we saw the majority of last season. What are you seeing in him that could be going wrong with this New England offense?
5: He looks like a young man that's scared to make mistakes right now. Ooh, and I think the play calling is part of it. Unaggressive play calling will create unaggressive play. Hmm. And certainly thinking of what's the thing that I could do to not mess up. If you look at some of the throws that he's not making, that's more concerning than some of the throws he is making. So this is kind of that wily. Just pay attention to the tight end on the bottom hash, okay? Ball fake. Look at Drake's feet at the top of the drop, okay? Just watch his feet. Does that look like a guy that's confident in what he's looking at? Absolutely not. And so when I'm watching him, it's like a young man right now that is thinking what's not the wrong, don't do the wrong thing, worrying about making a mistake and trying to see what the defense is, the easiest thing that the defense is giving to him rather than being convicted and confident in his throws. So,
6: why?
4: Do you think it'd be different if A.J. Brown was healthy? Or
5: part of it, we don't really know. Part of it, I think, listen, young player. Great defense.
7: Two very good defenses, week one and two.
5: And great, coming off of the playoffs and the end of Seattle, New England has a great defense, defensive-minded head coach. Let's play great defense. Don't give the ball away. And so I think it's all-encompassing, and he just looks like a young man that right now is scared to make bad plays.
8: All right, Dan Olofsky there. With some interesting analysis of Drake May. This came yesterday. Maz pulled this cut. Maz joins us from Game On, where we're doing the baseball hour tonight with Jared Carabas, so he's remote. Murray and I from our Town Fair Tire studios here. I cut out a piece in the middle where Orlovsky was talking over the video, showing some plays because it doesn't translate on the audio as well as it does as if you're watching it. But what was your main takeaway from his analysis, Mass?
9: Well, that Drake May is being overly conservative and afraid to make mistakes. And I think he's right. I think, and I think McDaniels knows it, and his reaction is to simplify for McDaniels, and he's trying to give him easy plays and probably making them too simple. And May is so concerned about making a mistake, he's even turning down a simple option. So I know it's hard when you can't see the play, but on the first play that Orlovsky was talking about there, Reardon started on the right side of the line, cut across the middle, and then turned up the left side. Mike, he's wide open. He's wide open. There isn't a defender on either side of him within about 20 feet. I mean, he's got plenty of room. And by that point, May is just checking it down. And it's I'm not going to wait. I'm not going to, you know, I'm not going to risk a sack. I'm not going to risk a turnover. I'm just going to get rid of the ball. So some of making plays is having a little patience. Some of it is getting rid of the ball quickly. He's in between. He's not doing either thing consistently. And they got to figure out a way to unlock him because he's locked.
8: Murray, you would have thought?
2: Yeah, even in his criticism, because it's a great breakdown, especially when he goes to the film. But even in his criticism of May, I think he's still kind of giving him the benefit of the doubt, because part of the analysis, he says, well, the plays aren't aggressive enough. Well, Maz just said guys are wide open in these plays. So which is it? And to me, if you look at these and the way he breaks it down, it's fully on May. It's not about the play calling from Josh McDaniels.
8: So the plays show that it's May, but when he's talking, he's bringing up a defensive-minded head coach coming out of that Super Bowl loss, and he's talking about the play calling and the overall approach. He's blaming Vrabel, you know, with his words. Again, the video showed mistakes from May, but when he's analyzing it, he's saying, I've seen this before, defensive-minded head coach coming out of the Super Bowl, overcompensating for the way they lost that game. And he's blaming Vrabel. He's blaming Mike Vrabel on that. Does he have a point, Maz? Do you think that it's possible that Drake May is not the only one that sort of has a Super Bowl hangover, that Vrabel could as well?
9: Sure. Yes. Yeah. And as you put it that way, you know, you can totally see it. A defensive head coach saying, hey, don't F up the game for me and don't F it up for us. The worst thing you can do here is turn it over. So we'll take a punt over a turnover. And this plays in with the message McDaniels had last week, Mike, when Gasper was talking about it on Friday. And he said Josh McDaniels was more positive. Mike Vrabel was a little harsher when it came to talking about May's play. And, you know, if Vrabel's being harsh, and look, again, we can say that he's a wuss or whatever else, but the modern athlete is the modern athlete. And if Vrabel's methods are putting May in a shell, then they got to find a way to get the message through without getting him to turtle up.
8: Okay, well, but Orlovsky's point there is part of the problem is that the overall vibe from Vrabel is don't screw this up. We know what happened the last time. So it comes from the top down, which I don't know if that's totally true. I mean, but it's an interesting point. It's not just McDaniels. It's Vrabel overall. And Vrabel is scarred from the Super Bowl as much as May. And that's where it's all coming from.
2: But no matter what, I mean, you watch this clip and a lot of people have seen it. It is clear he is not right. I mean, May's feet are all over the place with these couple of plays that they show.
8: Let's follow up. Let's do the second Orlovsky cut. They follow up, Jimmy, if you don't mind, number two, Orlovsky.
6: Hey, Drake, rock out. Like, you got to find that stinger that he had last year at some point so he can be, like, that's what elevated New England to the Super Bowl.
10: Yeah.
6: Let's not, you know, obviously the Houston Texans defense play well. New England defense responded, and that's where I'm going.
5: I think there's a little bit, I when you watch some of the play calls, it's very much so, okay, like a two-man route maybe, a three-man route, and then get to a check down. And so
10: it's not just Drake May that's scared right now. It's Josh McDaniels,
5: It's all attached. I've seen this before, even like with defensive-minded head coaches that have great defenses. And there's a truth to it of we don't give the ball away. We'll play great defense. We'll have good special teams. We're going to be a tough team to beat. Yeah. That is factual.
6: Okay,
8: so again, Orlovsky keeps going back to that. Go ahead, Maz.
9: So I'm just going to ask you, Orlovsky seems to be tight with quarterbacks. So is there any chance that that's coming from May's camp and that's coming from May's people?
8: There's a chance.
2: No, maybe.
9: Or May himself.
8: There's a chance. I mean, didn't Mac Jones
2: text called up Nick Saban
8: directly?
2: Basically.
8: No, but I thought he texted with Orlovsky too.
9: He did.
2: Yeah.
8: I think Mac Jones was like reaching out to Orlovsky for advice. Obviously ignoring Joe Judge and Matt Patricia, and who could blame him, but still. Meanwhile, Vrabel today, I'm going to take out the question. He's asked about a quarterback who's going to be on the field on Sunday. Here's what Vrabel had to say about quarterback behind door number one Sunday in Jacksonville.
11: I think he's just much more decisive.
8: Nope, give me that number six, Jimmy, if you could. Please, number six.
12: That is number six.
8: Are we sure?
12: This is number eight. I'll play number eight.
8: Go ahead.
11: It's being decisive. It's
8: no, it's not it. It's number six. Try number six again. Maybe I screwed up. Try it.
11: I think he's just much more decisive and comfortable. And I think you can always count on some turnovers. Maybe 3 or 4 years ago, I don't think that's necessarily the case now. He's done a really fantastic job of being able to move the ball downfield, but keep it out of harm's way. He's a decisive when he scrambles. You know, I mean, it's a guaranteed first down, if not, you know, longer when he, you know, decides to scramble. And those aren't even the design run plays. Those are drop back passes that turn into
13: play extensions, and he's either keeping his eyes downfield and hitting somebody, or he's decisive and he's willing to scramble. So, you know, just see a lot of maturity, and he's playing at a high level.
8: Okay, so then my fault, Jimmy. Both those cuts start the same way.
2: Is that him glazing up Trevor Lawrence?
8: If Jimmy, if you could play the raw number six, start with the question, please. Who was Mike Vrabel asked about on that cut on number six?
14: I've seen Trevor Lawrence ascend over the last 4 years now in the league.
13: I think he's just much more decisive. And
8: he's asked about Trevor Lawrence, and that analysis, could that not have been more passive-aggressive, thinly veiled at his guy? If you had tried, if you had written up, if you had asked AI, please craft a passive-aggressive response from Mike Vrabel talking about an opposing quarterback, but really meaning to address his quarterback. Could you have drawn up a better example of that than that mess?
9: Vrabelese at his best.
8: Right?
9: Yeah, Vrabel. And look, the part that resonates with me, too, is him talking about the scrambling. When he gets it, you know, when he runs, he picks up at least the first down, or like it was almost saying, don't run at the first sign of trouble. Run when you can pick up 15 yards. That's when you could, like, I think there are a lot of hidden messages in there for May.
2: I mean, this is not that different than what Belichick used to do, glazing up the opposing quarterback, even when he had the best of all time. I mean, do you remember the clip when they were playing the Packers? Rodgers was on the team at the time.
8: And,
2: he's just so good.
8: Well, that's different. Bill was just, you know, busting Brady's balls and
2: being, but still passive aggressive, just like this is.
8: Being small, this is a different form of it. Vrabel needs to get more out of his guy, or he wants his guy to play a certain way. So instead of saying, I need Drake May to play this way, he's carrying on about the other guy. I mean, again, listen to this. Give me the full question and answer now, Jimmy. This is Vrabel today on Trevor Lawrence.
14: Trevor Lawrence ascend over the last 4 years now in the league.
13: I think he's just much more decisive and comfortable. And I think you can always count on some turnovers maybe 3 or 4 years ago. I don't think that's necessarily the case now. He's done a really fantastic job of being able to move the ball downfield, but keep it out of harm's way. He's decisive when he scrambles. You know, I mean, it's a guaranteed first down, if not, you know, longer when he, you know, decides to scramble. And those aren't even the design run plays. Those are drop back passes that turn into play extensions. And he's either keeping his eyes downfield and hitting somebody, or he's decisive and he's willing to scramble. So, you know, just see a lot of maturity and he's playing at a high level.
8: Okay. So that is, don't you think that's to a T what he wants his guy to be?
2: Oh yeah.
9: Yep.
8: So, we continue the analysis of Drake May and where he is at here into his third season. We'll mix that in with your Red Sox calls and get back to you right after these words.
0: More Belger and Maz and you on the way on the Sports Hub.
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27: 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Oh, across the 30, in the open, 20, 15, goodbye. To the 5, to the end zone, touchdown.
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27: Rodgers got hit by a fumble. The ball is loose. Bonner has it. Scoops for the 10, breaks a tackle, into the end zone, and a score.
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29: You've coached in that stadium a lot with your former team. Liam Cohen's like 8-2 there. I think they've won 5 in a row. What about that environment, that stadium? It can be difficult, especially.
30: Well, they play well at home. They're off to, you know, they've been great, getting great first half leads. I think they've been.

0: You know, they'll be loud.
1: Mike Vrabel on what's facing the Patriots down in Jacksonville. Interesting, he mentions the attendance, 42,000 down there. Does that mean only 42,000 showed up, or that's the stadium? I think that's the stadium. They're redoing it, and they, you know, it's one of those places where they used to put tarps over empty sections and all of that. They love their football. I don't know. Jacksonville? You fear the Jacksonville crowd?
2: Oh, God, no.
1: Stop
2: please.
1: This. Please.
3: God, no.
1: You know that it's going to be 30% masshole at least in that stadium, if not more.
3: Yeah.
1: Not worry about the
3: Jacksonville. We're coming.
2: We're getting away from the Nor'easter.
1: Not worry about the Jacksonville crowd. All right, back to your phone, 617-779-0985 on everything. Gretchen in Foxborough. Go ahead, Gretchen.
3: We're taking over.
4: Hi.
1: Hi, Gretchen. Go ahead,
4: please. How are you?
1: Good. What do you got?
4: Oh, man, I'm excited. Okay. So here's the thing. I'm supposed to believe in this, like, cash flow thing, okay, that this Elliott Wolf guy is a genius, when all I have seen of this season and of Drake May has been a question, and I really do believe in this kid with all my heart and the team. Vrabel, I think, threw him in there because he wanted to keep his top guys out on the season, but he's not even throwing to the guys that they hired. He's throwing to Reardon, who's a rookie. And
1: so they should be getting the ball more to Romeo Doubs. Is that what she's saying, Maz? Do you agree with that?
3: No, look, I mean, they need Doubs. There's no question. I'm intrigued by the Reardon kid. And I say intrigued as a pass catcher. I don't think he can block. But look, whoever it takes, get the ball to somebody and get it out of your hands.
2: So, Maz, can I just ask a request, please, for the rest of the show?
1: Oh, my God, please. I hope you're gonna say what I'm thinking.
2: Unless you're speaking, can you move the mic down? Because it sounds like Jason Voorhees from Friday the 13th is about to stab us.
1: The nose. Jesus, Maz. My God.
3: So Jimmy just said something to me about this.
1: Oh,
3: I don't think I typically have this problem.
1: Oh. Do you have it today, boy?
5: So I actually was recording Maz off the air, breathing into the microphone, if you're interested in hearing it.
1: Go ahead, please. This is off the air, but it might as well be. It's because it's been in my ear all day. Go ahead.

0: Are you okay? I mean, like, are you winded? Did you run into the restaurant? Were you late today? Like, what?
1: No, I have no idea what is causing this. My guess is that Dennis effed up the levels over here. It's a little more sensitive.
0: Dennis. Like
2: I feel like I'm sitting next to Zoe.
0: Oh, my God.
3: Between the Doug Marrone moment the other day and your...
0: Oh, my God.
1: It's a sign of old age, Murray.
0: Here's Ryan in North Providence with a football thought. Go ahead, Ryan. What do you got?
4: Hey, guys. How are you? Love this show. I just want to touch on Patrick Mahomes. Did you guys see how he was taking nips at halftime? I mean, it's all over Instagram and Facebook.
0: Okay, Murray.
4: He was drinking the whole time.
0: What was he drinking?
4: No. He was drinking at halftime.
0: What was he drinking?
4: It's all over
0: Instagram. A nip of what? What was he drinking? What was the alcohol?
3: Mint?
4: It's all over Instagram and Facebook.
3: So it must be true.
0: What, Ryan,
1: Fireball.
0: What was the alcohol that he was drinking? What brand?
1: Fireball.
4: It might have been because he's throwing the ball so loose. I mean, he's going everywhere with it.
3: And he's just he's just like his dad, a drunk. So listen, pal, and anyone else, because that's lost their minds from this, as someone who has suffered from Chiefs derangement syndrome, go talk to someone or like take a walk or do a little bit more research. It wasn't booze. It was pickle juice. It has been debunked. Yeah, that's limoncello. He was having limoncello. No, Pete, that's what people thought it was. He's having limoncello at halftime. It was before the game. It was pickle juice because pickle juice prevents cramps.
0: It's hydrating, right?
3: Yeah. And delicious. I like it.
1: I think it was Jaeger.
3: Yeah.
5: Was there something before the pickle juice?
3: That's right. Yeah. It was.
5: Because you could have a pickleback shot.
3: That's right. It was McGillicuddy's, too.
5: It was Jack Daniels.
0: Nick is joining us in Providence. Hi, Nick. What do you got? Nick! Okay. Zach is in Bridgewater. Hi, Zach. What do you got?
6: Hi. I wanted to talk to

0: Maz as the show's resident expert on fat athletes. Maz, did you watch Monday Night Football? Do you know where I'm going with this?
1: Oh, the kicker?
0: This kicker, Maz. I thought of you, and I had to Google him. His name's Harrison Meavis. I've never heard of him. He's listed at 5'11", 240. There's absolutely no way that guy's 240. I'd like you to weigh in. Please.
1: So, Mike, we've talked about this guy in the past. He looks like he's wearing a sausage casing when he's on the field. Did you see him in that uniform?
2: I sure
1: the
2: did.
1: Other night?
2: I sure did.
1: Oh my God, was that repulsive? That should have come with like a, you know, NC-17 warning on it, for crying out loud. Wow, was that guy something to look at?
3: I love a fat kicker.
2: Well, you got one. I wouldn't say he's fat. I think he's portly.
3: Yeah,
2: he's a portly.
3: But you just usually don't see a place kicker that size.
2: Nope. But he is a portly little fella. Colin in Abington. Go ahead, Colin, on the Red Sox.
1: The human kielbasa.
4: Yeah, Maz, you and Papelbon touched on this a little bit during that interview. But, you know, this team is hitting their absolute ceiling, and that's obviously about 86 wins and third in the division. And, you know, they can't get it. They're not going to do any better than this. And I'm just really pissed about these extensions. You know, God forbid they lose to the Yankees without Aaron Judge for back-to-back years. It just kind of seems like they're kind of saying they're okay being third and okay maybe sneaking into the wild card and losing to the Yankees every year. And I'm just really pissed that they got these extensions.
2: I agree. That's how it felt yesterday. I need to sort of separate. There's a nuance. Like, I'm not offended by the extensions. I mean, Tracy deserves to be rewarded for the job he did this year. And Breslow, you don't fire him now. He made enough moves for them to turn it around. Like, I don't think these guys are the worst guys ever. It's the victory lap, Maz. It's this sort of conveyance that we've arrived and look at the job these guys have done. And I just, that would disappoint me if I were a Red Sox fan, because I don't think they've arrived. They're a second wild card, third place, 86-win team with the 11th highest payroll in baseball. They're just another mid-market club.
1: Yep.
2: And either people have just lowered the bar so much, or they're excited that they turned it around when it looked like there'd be no season, which, like, that part I get emotionally. Like, that makes sense to me. But if you separate that, the emotion of turning it around this season, and you take a hard look at where they're at, I don't know how great I would feel if I'm a Red Sox fan.
1: No, the standards have definitely been lowered. So I think it's a combination of those things, that the Red Sox have successfully pulled themselves down onto Tier 2 of Major League Baseball, and people are now happy to be on Tier 2, especially when they were 16 or 14 games under, 32-46 halfway through the season. Now, all of a sudden, it feels like a win.
2: Okay, coming up next, in the category of something that interests only me, but actually maybe not, because as we brought this up this week, I've gotten a lot of emails on it. We get calls on it. And so I think I'm not the only one who's sort of fascinated with how the Patriots do business. And well, my interest in really calling it out and bringing it to attention. And so it's a subject that's near and dear to my heart, but it is. And we've been talking about this contract restructure, not just for Mac Hollins, but the contract that Christian Gonzalez got and how they structured his signing bonus. And I've been trying to figure out why they structured it the way that they structured it. And I got some answers. So I got some answers overnight. I'll share them with you coming up right after Big Jim Murray gets you updated.
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3: After last night's 3-2 loss to Cleveland, Red Sox have now lost 3 games in a row. They've dropped 5 of their last 7 entering tonight's game. And the Sox will be going with righty Sonny Gray. Cleveland counters with lefty Foster Griffin. First pitch at Fenway Park at 7:10. According to Tim Healy of the Boston Globe, a source telling him today that the Red Sox and Cubs plan to play a doubleheader on Friday ahead of the possible nor'easter this weekend. If they can get those 2 games in, it would leave 1 additional game of the series. The thinking as of this afternoon is their best chance would come Saturday. Now, that Saturday game is originally scheduled for 7:15, but can be moved up. According to ESPN's Mike Reese, tight end Eli Raridan and corner Carlton Davis returning to Patriots practice today as the team begins preparing for Sunday's road game in Jacksonville against the Jaguars. Special teams ace Brendan Schouler has reportedly returned as well. And the New York Giants' fears realized today as quarterback Jackson Dart expected to undergo knee surgery that will end his season. Jameis Winston likely going to take over as the Giants starter. 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Another update at 4.
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13: Chris Pappas looked voters in the eye and lied. 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
15: It's not true.
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15: That is not true.
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15: That is not true.
13: It's all true. Chris Pappas even wound up marrying the lobbyist. What else is Chris Pappas hiding? Lying. 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Chris Pappas won't look out for you in the U.S. Senate. 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
21: He got $11 million of that signing bonus up front. Another $11 million of that signing bonus is due March 31st of 2027. And then the remainder, the $11 million left, isn't due until Halloween of next year. That's an awfully delayed payment schedule by NFL standards. And if you want to compare it to Devin Witherspoon in Seattle, 17 of the $26 million paid by the middle of October and all of it by next April. And this is important when we're talking about the nuances in Drake May's contract, because one of the things that May's representatives fought hard for was to get all of his rookie signing bonus up front. It's something the Patriots don't do very often, but they did make a concession for Drake May.
2: Hey, welcome back to the program. We've been hitting on this here for a while. A couple of, I think, kind of embarrassing contract revelations as relates to the Patriots. The one with the Mac Hollins, where they had him sign an injury waiver at the end of last year. He was trying to come back from a ruptured spleen. He wanted to come back. The team wouldn't let him do it unless he signed an injury waiver, which he did. He played in the postseason, and then he gets to this year, and they cut back his incentives. We've talked about that a lot. That was a pretty embarrassing move for the Patriots. And then we talked about this Christian Gonzalez extension, which, you know, took a crowbar from the team, and they went down to the wire and was really kind of a, compared to some of the other deals that were done this offseason, kind of a knockdown, dragout extension. And now details continue to trickle out, including that one, that the Patriots signed Christian Gonzalez to a $33 million signing bonus that I put in air quotes. Because as Burt Breer points out, it's actually in three installments spanning 13, 14 months. He doesn't get all of his money until Halloween of 2027. And so I asked, as I've been telling you, and as we discuss on this show, a little known thing in the NFL is that future guaranteed money has to go into an escrow account from the team. If you guarantee future money to a player, you don't get to hold that money until you owe him the guarantee. It has to go into an escrow account. So I asked the question, why would the Patriots bother deferring signing bonus money if it has to go into an escrow account anyway? I got my answer. I talked to someone last night who spoke specifically to a money guy on a team in the NFL, a cap guy, a money guy in the NFL, who isn't speaking for the Patriots because he doesn't know why the Patriots did it, but he explained why a team would do it that way.
3: Just generally speaking.
2: And here's the number one answer is, and we've asked this, in that escrow account, who gets the interest? Who benefits from the interest accrued in that escrow account? And the answer is the owners. It does go to the owners. So the longer the money stays in the escrow account, the more interest the owners earn on that escrow money. Okay? Now, there is, I think, a nuance there, as people have emailed me. This is why I say more people are interested in this than you would know, because people have been emailing me this. The owners, that interest that's accrued for those owners in those escrow accounts, they don't get to take that interest out and buy themselves a helicopter. The interest stays in the escrow account, which they then get to use on future guaranteed disbursements, okay? Which is effectively the same thing, folks. So, for example, if you've earned $10 million in interest on your previous escrow holdings, and you owe someone $100 million guaranteed that has to go into that escrow account, you only have to put in 90 because 10 is already sitting there. So then you can then take that 10 and buy yourself a helicopter. Okay, so it's effectively the same thing, but the bottom line is the owners get the interest from the escrow holdings. So even though the Patriots are putting that money into escrow. They're benefiting from it. The longer Gonzalez has to wait, the more interest the Patriots accrue, and it's to their advantage. Interestingly enough, and this is Bert pointed that out in that cut there on NBC Sports Boston, the escrow money is due the end of March. So whatever future guaranteed money you owe a player has to be in there by April 1st, which accounts for the second of Gonzalez's payment. Gonzalez got 11 now. He gets 11 by April 1st because they have to put it into escrow on April 1st anyway. So you might as well give it to him. That's also why Witherspoon's money fully comes due at the end of March, because if they drag that out anymore, they'd have to put it in escrow anyway. So a lot of these players get their fully guaranteed money by the end of March before it has to go into escrow. But that explains that second payment. So the third payment going all the way to October
3: of 27
2: of 2027. Well, they're going to earn. I mean, someone do the math. Let's say
1: call it 6 months.
2: Yeah. So from April 1 through Halloween is six. What, you said 6 months?
1: Yeah, ish. It's seven, but yeah.
2: Okay. So what is a tax-free municipal bond returning right now? 4-5% on $11 million. 6 months, someone can do the math for me. I don't know if it's $1 million or not, but it's just one of these hidden ways the owners pad their pockets. $500,000 here, $1 million there, $750,000 in interest there, $1 million there. Now we've signed the next guaranteed contract. When it comes down to fund the escrow account, we don't have to put in the full amount because we've got the leftover interest. Now there's more money. It's just all these little things on the margins.
3: So would you say 6 months of 5% interest on $10 million?
2: Four or five, yeah.
3: Whatever. That'd be $250,000.
2: Yeah. So you just, you know, just $250,000 there, $500,000 there, $750,000 here. That's to their advantage. Interestingly enough, one more little nuance here, that the guy that I spoke to believes that the escrow deadline coincides with when the teams get paid out in revenue sharing, where they all make hundreds and hundreds of millions of dollars from the networks and they share it equally. Those checks come in right around that time, which means the owners try and it's a cash flow thing. They're never reaching into their own pocket. They're just taking money from one column, shifting it to the next, and are never really reaching into their pocket. They're just, that's when they time it out like that. And again, which saves them money, saves them having to go into their accounts. It's, you know, it's, that's how they do it. That's the cash flow situation. But what, one final thought that the guy gave me is to hold that till October is maybe more than anything else I just mentioned was something that he said was control of workforce. And that, and put another way, that's just a way of saying, it's just a way to show you who the boss is and how it's going to be. You know, it's maintaining the atmosphere like the Patriots do with these per game roster bonuses. It's play to pay. If you're going to get your money, you're going to have to, we're going to tell you when you get your money. You don't tell us when you get your money. It's kind of a way to just exert control, or
1: maybe Steph Diggs.
2: It's just kind of a culture of it. And then there's that very, very last part is there is a mechanism in the NFL to claw back signing bonuses. Like, for example, because I was now looking this up yesterday because I'm so in the weeds on this stuff. Did you know that the Detroit Lions made both Calvin Johnson and Barry Sanders return bonus money to them? Because they retired early?
3: Yeah, I vaguely remember this, yeah. Which also, it's appalling.
2: Also a center named Frank Ragnow, who's not as well known, but
1: yeah.
2: Megatron, I'm just saying that because that's how most of you children know Calvin Johnson as. The greatest receiver in team history and one of the greatest players in NFL history in Barry Sanders, both retired early on their contracts. The Lions went in and made them repay, come out of their own pocket to repay the prorated portion of their signing bonus that would have covered the years they retired. How cheap is that?
3: Oh, it's appalling.
2: How cheap and small is that?
3: I mean, two of the five most important players in that franchise's history. Think of how much they've sold in terms of jerseys and merch.
2: So that's not just retiring. It's also, you know, in the extreme cases like Aaron Hernandez or things like that. If there is mechanisms for owners to claw back signing bonus money where the player has to go and pay the team back. Well, if you never pay them in the first place, it's a hell of a lot easier to claw back a signing bonus.
3: Because they're already holding it.
2: That you never gave them. You're already holding it. So now it's on the player to fight to get that last installment versus the owner still holding on to it. So there's all sorts of myriad reasons for the Patriots to spread out that signing bonus, and they took advantage of all of them because they're the Patriots, and that's what they do. And
3: what a league.
2: What a league, and not that my guy I spoke to said it's just like the Patriots to do this. They're, when it comes to this stuff, they're mother bleepers. And they just try and put their thumb on you at every turn, every little advantage they can gain. They go to the wall for it for the most part. And Gonzalez experienced it here. But as it informs us on Drake May, it sounds like, as Bert said, on his rookie signing bonus, Maz, the Patriots tried to do that to Drake May on his rookie signing bonus, and his camp pushed back and said, no dice, we're not doing that. You have to pay him the full signing bonus now. We're not deferring signing bonus of payments. And the Patriots gave in. So that's why I think the Pats are going to give in to Drake May, and it'll be different with Drake May. But have you changed your mind on that? You still think that's going to be problematic?
3: Oh, I do.
1: Well, tell me what kind of year he has.
3: Yeah, right. If he has a down year, it's going to be a tough contract negotiation. I think it will be regardless. But go ahead, Maz.
1: No, so, I'm sorry, Murray. I didn't mean to step on you. This is one of the things about pro sports that really goes up my ass, is that the organizations on some level, because the business does come first to them, it's not about the wins and losses. It's about the business. On some level, they root against their own players, whether they want to admit that or not. So if Drake May has a bad year, the Patriots will look at it and say, well, you know, it'll help us in the negotiation. We can't lose. You know, that's how they look at it. I'm telling you.
2: So it does go back to, though, I can't help but go back to Robert Kraft coming out that first week of training camp and bragging about the contract offer, which was total, complete garbage. Garbage. Yeah, I would call it a lie, but, you know, the way the money works in the NFL is you can claim something and have it be true on one level, even though we all know, for all intents and purposes, it wasn't true. And it's even further exemplified by how they pay out the signing bonus. Like one of the things that they say Christian Gonzalez set the market on and we gave on was his signing bonus. The initial signing bonus was the highest ever for a corner. Well, not really when you consider the fact that it's going to take them 14 months to get the money and they're stashing in this escrow account where they're drawing the interest on it. Like, even that isn't real. Even the money that's supposed to be real in that league isn't quite real. And the Patriots, as much or more than anyone, make sure it's not.
3: Now I understand why his trainer told this show contract language is trash. Because if I was a player,
0: language was kind of trash.
2: Thank you, Coach.
3: If I was a player that was unaware of this, and I'm hearing this, I'm like, what? I got to wait. What, how long for my signing bonus, which is guaranteed?
2: Signing bonus. You sign, you get the bonus. Well, no, you're actually going to have to wait for Halloween of 2027. You're going to have to wait for Halloween of 2027. Well, it's stashed in an escrow account that we're drawing interest on. It's just so fugazi.
3: And I get that interest, right?
2: No, not exactly. Nope, that's ours too.
1: Right. So that's the other thing too, is that, you know, it's a short period of time, but it's basically deferred money for a year, which means it decreases in value.
2: So the whole thing, the whole thing is just so, again, fugazi. And the Patriots take advantage of it more than anyone. But I guess my question was answered. So thank you for letting me scratch that itch. Long commercial-free segment comes your way next.
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2: preach. The deeper you look, the more trashy it gets. It's just so... such bullcrap. And then all the stuff we had to hear during the negotiation, obviously leaked by the team, that he's asking for the moon and the stars. He's asking for a percentage of the cap. He's not just looking to be the highest paid corner. He's looking to be the highest paid defensive. What freaking bullcrap. What bullcrap. He just wanted something on par with Devin Witherspoon, and he didn't even get it.
3: And so many fans eat it up, too.
2: Oh, my God.
3: I'd play for free.
2: So much lies from the team and bullcrap from the team and misdirection from the team. It's offensive to me. I'm obviously a little obsessed by it more than most, but what can I tell you? My feelings get reaffirmed the more I learn, the more I know, the more
3: you peel the onion back, the more it stinks.
2: It's just stinks. But anyway, I'm sorry. Back to the calls. Ron in Pittsburgh is a Drake May thought. Go ahead, Ron.
7: Hey, how's it going, guys? Long time listener, first time caller. Do you think that Drake Happy Feet May can actually get through this season and get this team back to the Super Bowl again, considering A.J. Brown being out already?
2: The Super Bowl? I wouldn't bet on them going to the Super Bowl. I didn't feel that way before I saw how he looked the last 2 weeks. I think Drake May is going to be back. I think he's going to be back, and he'll be fine. I don't know when, Maz. Like, as I like to say, I'm not good with timing. I don't know when, but I think it might not even be this year. I mean, he could just have a step back year. I mean, that's, I don't know why people think that's beyond the possibility. He could just have a quote unquote sophomore slump. I mean, but I think he'll be back eventually. He's a talented kid who gives a crap. Like, generally, those guys figure it out.
1: So do I. I think that, and again, I at some point this year, he's going to play better. He's not this bad. But what is he in the long term? Like, you know, that is going to depend on a development, but he's got the tools to be better than, to be a, you know, a top 10 quarterback for sure.
3: But you guys understand why that would be such a tough pill for a lot of fans to swallow, because the guy was on an MVP trajectory last year. He should have probably won the damn thing, and then he's going to go back into the toilet like and kind of look like a rookie?
2: Well, okay. I know. He's fallen too far these 2 weeks.
3: There's got to be more of a happy medium. He has to have some better games here.
2: His floor is middle of the pack. Like that, I can't fathom he would fall out of the top 12 to 15 quarterbacks in quarterback rating, all the important things we want to look at. I can't fathom he'd fall any farther than that, but maybe he falls to that. And he's human. Like, that happens to a lot of guys. Super Bowl hangover, sophomore slump, et cetera. Like, he's not some sort of superhero. He's a human being. These things happen to these guys in the league. Nick in Providence on the Red Sox. Go, Nick.
8: Yeah, sorry about earlier, Mike. But I have to get in on this Breslow stuff because it is absolutely obnoxious that they are talking about how good of a job he did. I don't even care about relative to last year or the year before. How about relative to the competition in the league that you're going to be playing against? The playoff teams this year against power pitching have an average strikeout rate of 20 to 21%. The Red Sox, 25 to 27%. The playoff teams this year against power pitchers have a batting average of 245 to 255. The Red Sox, 225 to 230. Playoff teams rely on deep bullpens and disciplined at-bats. Neither of those things the Red Sox have. Guys like Monasterio, Durbin, Eaton, Jones, they're all minor league guys who showed up in the dog days of summer when other teams are taking their foot off the gas so that they can save up for September and October. I don't care what they have to say about Breslow with this extension. He doesn't know how to build a major league team that is capable of doing anything in October.
2: Okay, I'm going to stop you there. That'll be to be determined, but is Nick's analysis too strong there, Maz?
1: No, well, look, with all the stuff we were saying earlier, that when you look at the numbers of this season compared to the numbers of last season, they're essentially the same. And so you say the team hasn't really gotten better. But he raises a good point about the competition this year was bad. It was bad. The league stinks. The winner of the West is going to come in with a .500 record. That team's going to make the playoffs.
2: So I'll just say again, I mean, if they go belly up next week and get their doors blown off, the Sox and the way they've carried on this week are once again going to look like a bunch of clowns. Like these premature victory laps. For what?
3: They love doing it.
2: Oh, my God. And it would just be another one. Here's one more quick Red Sox talk because I do want to hit on this. Anthony in Medford, please be quick.
9: Yeah, I mean, come on. Celebrating the second wild card that they had for a month. That is disgusting. I'm sorry.
2: Okay, I'm going to stop you, Maz. Any offense taken to the Red Sox again with the goggles and the champagne parades for the second wild card? I'll just go first. I'm over this.
3: Same.
2: I mean, this has
3: I've come to expect it.
2: This has been going on for a decade plus, where every milestone, there's some sort of blowout celebration. You know, wild card, clinch a division, win the wild card, win the divisional round, win the you know, it's like there's just constant blowouts for any little milepost. This has been going on for like a decade, and I'm done. I just now accept it, Maz, right?
1: Yo, of course, yes. It's become part of, and it's not just them. It's the whole sport. The you know, the Atlanta Braves were basically in the playoffs a month into the season. And, you know, they were partying like they just had some sort of major accomplishment. Same for the Dodgers.
2: So it's just the way it is in baseball. Acceptance is the price of freedom on that one. Meanwhile, the Patriots just continue to rake their players over the coals when it comes to contracts. Continue in case after case to really just, I think, lower themselves when it comes to the money end of it. And I think it's time we get some answers. We have a high-ranking member of the Patriots organization standing by to answer to these charges. It'll come your way after a Big Jim gets you updated. 90 seconds, no commercials.
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3: According to ESPN's Mike Reese, tight end Eli Raridan and corner Carlton Davis, they returned to Patriots practice earlier this afternoon as the team starts preparing for Sunday's road game in Jacksonville against the Jaguars. Special teams ace Brendan Schooler reportedly returned as well. The first injury report of the week should be released sometime shortly. In other NFL news, the New York Giants' fears realized today as quarterback Jackson Dart expected to undergo knee surgery. That's going to end his season. Jameis Winston likely going to take over as the Giants starter. After last night's 3-2 loss to Cleveland, Red Sox have now lost three games in a row. They've dropped five of their last seven entering tonight's game. Red Sox going with righty Sonny Gray. Cleveland counters with lefty Foster Griffin. First pitch at Fenway Park at 7:10. According to Tim Healy of the Boston Globe, source telling him the Red Sox and Cubs plan to play a doubleheader on Friday ahead of the possible nor'easter this weekend. If they can get those two games in, it would leave one additional game in the series. Thinking as of this afternoon is the best chance would come Saturday afternoon. Now, the Saturday game originally scheduled for 7:15, but can be moved up. 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Go to johnsewer.com. 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
14: Go for a walk outside now. 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
1: I want my 4%!
14: Everybody's smiling, sunshine day. Everybody's laughing, sunshine day. Everybody seems so happy today.
1: Back to 500, Paul.
2: It's sunshine day. Paul Perillo, Patriots.com, longtime writer and employee of the Patriots and Kraft Sports Productions. I'm not going to ask you about the money, Paul. I know that. That'd be cheap by me to do that. But welcome into the program. It's good to have you once again.
15: Yeah, coming off a win, like Mass said. Yeah, it's good to be here.
2: Okay.
3: Do you feel good about that win, though?
15: Good enough.
2: Good enough.
15: You're not going to ruin my week, Murray.
3: All right, very Coach Braves.
2: Yeah, so what does that mean? Explain good enough.
15: Well, I thought defensively they were excellent. Obviously, that's why they won the game. You know, I've been impressed early on with what I think is some improvements stopping the run, which I thought was a sneaky problem down the stretch. And, you know, last season, obviously, it was a huge problem in the Super Bowl. So I've been impressed with some of those things. I think the tests will get harder on that side of the ball. I'm not necessarily telling you I think this is a top five defense, top three defense, or whatever the numbers suggest right now. But, yeah, I'm not going to ignore the issues on the other side of the ball. It hasn't looked great. I think it's looked clunky. And specifically with Drake May, I'm wondering about maybe some of his pocket presence that I thought was impressive for the most part last year. I don't think he's had that same kind of poise this year.
2: Okay, so let's dig right into that. When you were talking about what's wrong with Drake May and the problems so far this year, you think it starts with his pocket presence?
15: Yeah, and I think of some of the plays that we're talking about, and I would use different terminology than maybe some of the people have, but I'm not sure he's trusting his protection, first of all. There are times I think that the protection has been perfectly fine, like that sack late in the first half that he sort of runs into to T.J. Watt. I thought Morgan Moses had Watt all set, and he kind of, you know, he didn't see what he wanted to see right away, and then he starts to drift a little bit, and he went right into a sack. So I don't think he's seen the field as well as he has in the past. Well, certainly last year, I should say. And I do wonder, my bigger picture kind of thing that I'm wondering about is, have teams sort of adjusted to the way they're defending him? I know there's been a lot of talk about the cover six and all that kind of stuff. I'm not necessarily talking about that. More specifically, I want to know, have people sort of decided we're not going to let this guy run around and make all these yards with his legs that he did last year? And I think Sean Payton may have put that on notice for everybody in that big report that Seth Wickersham did last year.
2: This part interests me. Give me more. What did Payton did we refresh our
15: So it was a
2: memory?
15: huge takeout on ESPN. I think it was right after the season last year. Wickersham was basically embedded with the Broncos throughout the postseason. And Sean Payton's number one game plan item was keep Drake May in the pocket. Don't let him escape the pocket. And for the most part, the Broncos did that. There were a couple of glaring exceptions. I think he had a 28-yard run that set up a field goal in the second half. And obviously there was a designed run that led to the only touchdown in that game. But I just wonder if all the other coaches looked at that the same way Sean Payton did and said, you know, we need to make this guy beat us from the pocket and see if he can be patient and show that discipline that we talked about a lot after the first game. And it's a small sample size. It's only two games. But so far, the answer is no. They haven't been able to. He hasn't been able to consistently put drives together conventionally from the pocket, which is always one of the things that sticks out in your mind, Mike.
2: Once again, Maz is joining us from Game On. He's got a broadcast with Carrabas come up tonight at 6 from Fenway Park. So that's where Maz is. Maz, you have a thought for Paul Perillo as you sit there?
1: Yeah, just quickly, because as Paul mentioned that, I can't remember who said it or wrote it recently about the idea that teams are starting to use more spies on Drake May, that sometimes it's actually even a couple of guys, one on each half of the field or each side of the field, to prevent him from running. And Paul, I guess I would say is, as you're talking about keeping him in the pocket, when Bill Belichick was at his best, we used to sit there and say, how's he going to defend this quarterback? And so if I asked you, how would Bill Belichick defend Drake May? What would you say?
15: Well, I think that would be one of the things that Bill would try to do is
1: keep him in
15: the pocket. And, you know, again, I don't know enough about all the intricacies that come with all these coverages, and I don't pretend to. But, you know, we talked about that interception on Sunday against Pittsburgh where Patrick Queen is dropping exceptionally deep on that route. That is one of Drake May's sort of favored plays. And I just wonder if Patrick Queen was a little bit deeper than they were anticipating. Vrabel has talked about when that happens, you got to just take the check down to Reggie Gilliam. I wonder if other teams are looking at that and say, these are the things that he likes to do, so we can, A, make him pull the ball down and go somewhere else. And then when he does that, what does he like to do? He likes to run. B, you do the Maz thing and have a couple of guys making sure that you keep him in the pocket. I've noticed that in particular, the second part, keeping him in the pocket, not allowing him to run in the red zone. And I think he's pulled the ball down quickly and just kind of taken off a couple times. Once he just kind of slid down and took a sack on Sunday. So, it's too small of a sample for me to say, well, this is who he is, and last year was a flash in the pan. I don't think that at all. I'm still a big believer in the skill set, but right now, he's got to adjust to the adjustments.
2: Do you think if he lacks trust in what's around him, do you think it starts with the line and the protection or the receivers?
15: The line and the protection.
2: Why?
15: I don't think he trusts it right now. I think the way that the games have been called so far, whether you want to say Vrabel or McDaniels, whatever, I think the game plans have involved giving these guys some extra help and not allowing, you know, the TJ Watts and the Alex Highsmiths to wreck a game for you. And in this particular game, I strongly agree with that because the only way that Pittsburgh could possibly beat you on Sunday was if you score for them. And they made sure that that didn't happen by helping out. Now, I think the pass protection has been good. I think, Tony, you looked up some numbers. I think you had the middle of the pack in terms of pressure rate allowed. Exactly. But I do think some of that has been game plan related. They want to make sure that they don't have another mess on their hands that they did in the Super Bowl.
2: We're going to talk football with Paulie Paul-Perillo, 617-779-0985. Yes, Jim?
3: But isn't that just a residual after effect of what he saw in the Super Bowl? Because the O-line really hasn't been that bad in these first two games.
15: Yeah, and I think the reason why it hasn't been that bad in the first two games is they're giving an awful lot of help. They're not just giving five wide, five guys out there, and you know you block them up with five and take your chances. No, they're giving extra help to the offensive line. Now, at some point, that's going to need to change, right? At some point, all the talk about Will Campbell's year two jump and improvement, well, let's see if he could just handle a guy by himself. Maybe he does that this week in Jacksonville with Josh Hines-Allen, who I think is a good pass rusher but not an elite guy. He's not T.J. Watt by any means. I think that some of the reason why the pass rush numbers have been okay is the amount of extra attention the game plan is given the guys up front.
2: What about the receiving core?
15: Yeah, I mean, it hasn't been great.
2: Do you think it's enough? Do you think he has enough?
15: I think he has enough because I believe in the quarterback. And, you know, maybe, an average or below average quarterback would say, well, he needs some weapons to throw to. I think a guy like Drake May should be making those weapons look better than they are. And I feel like Romeo Doubs, Mac Hollins, DeMario Douglas, that should be enough for you to look better than you've looked. You know, Matthew Stafford didn't have Puka Nacua Monday night. He threw four touchdowns. I know Davante Adams is a really good player. Not trying to say Mac Hollins is Davante Adams. That's not true. But you should be able to have more production than this. So I think it's right now, it's a combination of a lot of things. Absolutely, they're missing A.J. Brown. Absolutely, Drake May is not seeing the field very well. Absolutely, the game plans have been a little bit conservative in terms of not necessarily going five wide and letting it rip. So it's a little bit of all of that. I did like the fact that Josh McDaniels was more willing to throw the ball on early downs in this game. And I thought they got off to a good start offensively as a result of that. Then I think the game sort of declared and you kind of understood they don't really need to let up the scoreboard to win this game.
2: Okay, Maz, hold that thought. I know you got one. We got more with Paul Perillo. Your phone's on. I'm going to talk some football with Paul. Unless you want to go back to the escrow account. Did you get a taste of that escrow money, Paul?
15: Yeah, no.
2: Okay, you get to wet your beak on that?
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2: Okay.
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11: It's being decisive. It's, you know, in everyone's play, but it's certainly magnified with the quarterback. And so being decisive, believing in what you see, you know, again, that's what we ask all our players to do is prepare to try to play fast and aggressive, make great decisions. And so, yeah, we could always say, man, we should have let that one rip, or, you know, we got to use a better decision. Ultimately, it's his responsibility to be able to distribute the football as quickly and decisively as possible.
12: And so that was Vrabel on Drake May about him being decisive. Did you hear Vrabel today on Trevor Lawrence?
13: I did.
12: I mean,
13: I was at the press conference, and I heard you talking about it driving in, Mike, and I 1,000% agree with you. I was actually talking to Tom Curran about it in the locker room. Tom asked the question about Trevor Lawrence, and Tom looked at me and goes, did you think he was talking about Drake May when he was answering me? And I was like, a little. And there was also kind of a funny thing. I don't know if you caught the very beginning. He sort of says, he'll throw you an interception. You could count on an interception, something like that.
12: Yeah, right.
13: And then there was like a pause, and I was like, is he like ripping Trevor Lawrence here? And then it was like 4 years ago.
12: Right.
13: You could count on an interception. And then he sort of explained how he's really matured and decisive. I mean, he must have used decisive five times.
12: And then when he was asked about May, he's decisive. So, Maz, it's about, well, decisive seems to be a key word here for Vrabel as it relates to May.
14: Yeah, what he's looking for more than anything, and it's consistent with who Vrabel is confidence. Right, he wants to see May act like he owns it, like whatever it is, make the decision and go with it. And this plays off of that comment he made the other day about you got to believe in the play, you got to get the other guys to believe in the play. Like there's got to be a whole vibe there that comes with you, and Vrabel clearly doesn't see it right now, and he's right.
12: All right, let's get to some phones here with Paul Perillo. How about John in Shrewsbury? Hi, John. Thanks for hanging on.
15: Hey guys, how you doing?
3: You think that if the offense continues to be mediocre for the rest of the year and Washington continues to falter, that the Patriots might take a stab at getting Diggs back into the fold?
12: So, Paul, your thoughts on that?
13: I don't. I don't think that would be in the offing. But there are some I don't know if they would make a move, because I think the move would be you get A.J. Brown back, right?
12: Yep.
13: I mean, you've invested
12: That's
13: a first-round pick for him. You invested 60.

0: quarterbacks, you know, can benefit from just having at least one guy. Drew Bledsoe, Ben Coates, Tom Brady, Troy Brown, just examples that you know. Drake May kind of had that a little bit with Diggs last year. He doesn't have it with anyone this year.
1: Absolutely had it with Diggs last year, and I agree with you that that's been lacking. Just look at the breakdown on Sunday. And I know it was kind of a low-volume passing game. I think he only threw 22 passes. I think they were sacked. So sacked three times. I think he attempted 22 passes, but it's like two to Douglas, four to Dobbs, two to Hollins. Like, nobody was the volume guy.
0: How about Sean in Salem? Go ahead, Sean.
2: Yeah, you know, hey, Paul, I was going to ask if the Patriots defer your Christmas bonus, but that's low-hanging fruit. So I'll ask about McDaniels. You know, do you think he spends more time focusing on the opponent or his own team? And, like, do you have an example of someone maybe McDaniels has developed into a good player over his three decades in the league?
1: I mean, they haven't had, like, young guys that have gotten better. Is that the inference?
0: So you're saying he doesn't develop young players, Sean?
2: I'm just asking. I couldn't think of anyone. I feel like he's a good game planner where he can plan against the opponent.
1: Well, that's
2: but I don't think he's very good at developing the offense.
0: Okay, well, did you say developing the offense or developing young players?
1: Yeah, I think the offense is kind of what it is. And like, I'm going to tackle the first part of that question. I think he focuses probably more on the opponent. I think he's more game plan specific, and I've seen them so many times do something on one Sunday and something completely different on the next. And that's because he thinks that's the best way to attack that particular opponent. I think he's exceptional at it. And I also think Josh McDaniels gets way too much criticism here for when things don't go well, and not enough sort of making mention of a play like Trevion Henderson's touchdown run. You know, I talked at the beginning, you know, in the first segment to Mike about they came out and they broke a trend. They started throwing the ball on first down. It's first down throw, first down throw, first down throw. Then all of a sudden they convert a short yardage on third down and it's first down run, 39-yard touchdown. Like, you don't have a 39-yard touchdown run where your running back basically goes untouched without it being first and foremost a really good play call. Now, obviously it was executed exceptionally well too. And give all the guys that were, you know, the Jared Wilsons and the DeMario Douglases, all the blocks, give them all the credit in the world. But that doesn't happen without a good play call. And he doesn't seem to get any credit when it goes well.
0: From a lot of fans, I don't think coaching has anything to do with this, frankly. The struggle. I
1: couldn't agree more.
0: I don't think it has anything to do with the coaches at all. I think it's largely Drake May with a side slice of blame pie for Romeo Doubs and him not being able to fulfill a little bit of that role after A.J. Brown went down, or in a misevaluation on the team's part on Romeo Doubs, the fit there. And I'll blame Doubs, I'll blame the team, I'll blame someone, but I think that's what's been lacking. When in the first half of that Seattle game, May was fine. And because a big part of it was he was feeding A.J. Brown. He had something there with A.J. Brown.
1: You could be right.
0: And he goes out, and it's like, since then, other than a couple of throws to Mac Hollins in Seattle, I don't feel like he's featuring anyone or feeding anyone or comfortable with anyone.
1: Yeah, I don't have much doubt that A.J. Brown was going to be that guy that he leaned
0: on.
1: It
0: looked obvious.
1: And now he has to change. But if you want to be considered one of those quarterbacks, you need to lift the guys around you.
0: Agreed. Ray and Lynn, go ahead, Ray. What do you got?
3: How you doing, guys? Obviously, Drake didn't win the MVP, but if he did, do you think the Pats pay him like the MVP player, or do you think they do what they always do to the player and make it hard on them?
0: Well, Maz, I'll start with you again. I mean, whether he won the MVP or finished a close second, which he did, he's still tracking to be the highest paid quarterback ever at that point. Again, whether he wins the award or not, he's going to be up at that time, and that's what he's tracking for. You're dubious that it's going to go smoothly next year.
4: Yeah, I just want to see how the year goes and ultimately what class is he going to be in. So, Mike, as we were saying earlier when we were looking at the quarterback contracts, there are guys who, you know, Burrow, Mahomes, and Allen are sort of at a level where no one else has the same kind of guaranteed money at signing. So I don't think he's getting that.
0: I do.
4: I don't.
0: And let me tell you why. And again, I don't know exactly how this timed out, but maybe someone can correct me and give me the exact detail on it. But I believe when Dak

0: Prescott was up, he got the most anyone's ever gotten. I even think Jordan Love, when he was up, he may have gotten the most anyone's ever gotten. I think when Trevor Lawrence was up, he might have set a market. So, Maz, it's not about being the best guy. It's about being the latest guy.
1: There is one slight difference, and we're playing semantic games here, though. There's a chance that four different guys could, you know, let's say three, because I think Jaden Daniels' elbow probably prevented him from being this. But Caleb Williams, Drake May, and Bo Nix are all going to be up. And if Tony's right, I mean, I know, again, I know it's a small sample size, but if he throws 30 interceptions, he's not going to be the highest paid quarterback in football.
0: Well,
1: and that's what he's on pace for.
0: Someone from that class will beat him,
1: right. Caleb Williams will beat him, or Bo Nix would beat him. But yes, I agree with Mike's larger point. It's timing. These contracts are timing.
0: Drake May's going to beat out Josh Allen, Patrick Mahomes, and I can't remember the third guy you said for the record for guaranteed at signing. Now, he may have to wait until Halloween of the year 2032 with deferred payments, but he's going to set that mark, Maz, I think, and I'd pay it to him, like I said yesterday, almost, regardless of what it looks like this year.
1: Yeah, I made that comment. Sorry, Tony, real quick. I made that comment in the postgame show with my buddy Fred Kirsch. I said, so if he played like this the rest of the way, I'd still pay him. He's like,
0: too.
1: Ooh, I'd have to think about it.
0: Ooh. Go ahead, Maz.
2: No, I was just going to say, I got to see the timeline of when all these guys came up, because there's a gap between, you know, Mahomes, Allen, and Trevor Lawrence, I suppose, is in that group too. So maybe you guys are right in terms of it always being the most recent guy. Like, I just wonder about that. And there was something else I was going to ask Paul, and now I forgot. But anyway, go ahead.
0: It'll come to you. We have a headlines here with Big Jim Murray. When we come back, some interesting thoughts on the Patriots as it relates to getting to the quarterback. I think if you polled us, fans, media, them, the biggest question mark on the team heading into the season was getting to the opposing quarterback edge, if you will. Through 2 weeks, how does that look? You might be surprised. Here's an update with Big Jim Murray first, and then we're right back with this and your phone calls if you want to join us. 617-779-0985.
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4: Patriots got back in the practice field for the first time this week as they have started to prepare for Sunday's road game at the Jacksonville Jaguars. And with that comes the first injury report of the week, which just dropped. Three players did not participate. That includes linebacker Draymond Jones and safety Craig Woodson, both dealing with shoulder injuries. Five players listed as limited. That includes tight end Eli Raridan with a thigh and special teams ace Brennan Schooler, who returned, and corner Carlton Davis, a full participant today. He missed last Sunday's game with a neck injury. Elsewhere in the NFL, New York Giants fears realized today as quarterback Jackson Dart expected to undergo knee surgery. That's going to end his season. Jameis Winston likely going to take over as the Giants starter. Red Sox have now lost three in a row, losing to Cleveland 3-2 last night. They've dropped five of their last seven going into tonight's game. Sox going with righty Sonny Gray. Cleveland counters with lefty Foster Griffin. Red Sox also activating Sidan Raffaello and optioning Nate Eaton before tonight's game. First pitch at 7:10. And nothing official yet, but the Red Sox and Cubs reportedly trending towards playing a doubleheader on Friday because of the coming nor'easter, which is expected to impact the area this weekend. 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I'm Jim Murray from Boston Tone for Sports 98.5, the Sports Hub. 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

0: All right, so Maz, who's coming to us on location at Game On, where he's going to be broadcasting with Kravis tonight starting at 6. Paul Perillo joins us for his hourly stint, as he does each and every Wednesday. Maz had a thought about, you know, the big concern going into the year was Pat's lack of edge pressure and edge players and getting to the quarterback. Through two games, Maz, what are you seeing?
1: I don't think they really miss it. I think they've been able to generate pressure with scheme. And so I think we can now get some insight as to what their plan was. And their plan was that they're so good in the back end and that they can cover, mostly because of Gonzalez. And this got, you know, you can include the contract negotiation and the value of Gonzalez. But they've covered very well. And I was, you know, against Pittsburgh, I felt like they were blitzing like crazy, Paul. Do you know where they rank, just out of curiosity, do you know where they rank in blitz percentage?
2: Oh, yeah, they're like top five in the league.
1: Fourth.
2: Yeah.
1: They're fourth. They're fourth in the league. And by the way, Minnesota blitzes almost 80% of the time. So they are far and away the number one. But the Patriots are right there pretty much with everybody else. Carolina second, Tampa Bay's third, the Patriots are fourth. And this is what they did in the playoffs, Mike. They blitzed a lot, and they were able to blitz because Christian Gonzalez can take people out. Carlton Davis, when he's out there, covers, you know, well, at least on a second receiver. And I thought Charles Woods did a pretty good job this weekend, Paul.
2: I agree with all of that, and I do think Charles Woods played pretty well in Davis's place. Here's what I'm interested in. Can they continue to use that kind of a game plan? Can Zach Core be that aggressive when they're not playing a backup quarterback in Drew Lock and whatever that mess of an offense was that I saw Sunday with Pittsburgh? So I think that the tests get a little harder this week. I don't think Trevor Lawrence is, you know, the most, you know, blitz-proof guy out there. I think you could probably rattle him a little bit, but it's going to get a little harder with that group, and it'll get obviously significantly harder the following week with Josh Allen. So how do they attack it? How do they get pressure when they're not afforded the luxury of being able to blitz 45, 50% of the time?
0: Is it fool's gold, Maz?
1: Maybe. Yeah, look, the quality of the competition counts for something, Mike, or it speaks to something. And look, let's not forget that in the Seattle game, and I know it was a run blitz, but, you know, they sent extra guys in behind the line, and all of a sudden Jackson Smith and Jigba bolted down the field for a touchdown.
2: Yep.
1: So it's not apples to apples, but it did burn them.
2: Yeah, and, you know, the other part of that is, you know, I was just going to just augment the blitzing part. It was, I do think that Christian Ellis and Robert Spillane have been really, really good at it. And that allows you to keep doing it because you have guys that obviously they don't just run aimlessly into the line and get picked up by running backs. Those guys have been very effective when they've been sent. So my guess is Zach Core is going to continue to do it until he has a reason not to. And I think that's the way they have to because I do not believe they have the guys to just win one-on-one matchups only sending four.
0: Okay.
1: Mike,
0: go ahead.
1: I this is going back a couple of segments, but forgive me, I just because I remembered what I wanted to ask. Paul was very quick to eliminate Stephon Diggs as a potential target and candidate if and when he were to become available, and I'm wondering why.
2: I just think that they've moved on. I think it was a lot behind the scenes last year. I think he had a terrific year, and I think he did a good job of leading that group. I think there's a lot that comes along with Steph Diggs, and that's why he is on whatever it is, five teams.
0: You mentioned something behind the scenes.
2: I think you guys know what we're talking about. It's just there's a lot. There's a lot to manage there. You know, whether it's Cardi B or whatever other entourage he has, there's a lot going on there. I think there's a lot that goes into it.
0: No, there's feels like there's always trouble lurking right around the corner.
3: Yeah, storm clouds aren't that far off from shore.
2: Right. But yeah. I know like it's fun, but I do think that they felt like, okay, we got what we got needed
3: through
2: out
3: this.
2: Of him,
3: yeah.
2: And we, you know, we're going to let him move on, and we're going to go in another direction. I think that was probably the move that I would have made as well.
0: Couple more phones here with Paul. 617-779-0985. Jeff in the car on Drake May. Yes, Jeff.
4: Yeah, hi. I was just wondering, you know, we're talking about Drake May and everything being in his head, and he's seeing how his teammates are getting treated by the Patriots organization and contracts. You know, maybe he's worried about his contract and having to perform, and, you know, maybe that's part of his brain block.
0: Jeff, I don't rule it out. It would be disappointing, but like we say, they're human beings. He at one point shared the same agent as Chris Gonzalez. I think Gonzalez's agent left that agency, but they're still probably close because they worked together for a long time. I know Gonzalez and May share other personnel, like they use the same. Their teams overlap, if you will. So I think that there is some real familiarity there between those two. And I do wonder if Drake May looks at that and wonders about him, or even the chance that they start really early with this thing and they just start with casual conversations about it. I mean, I don't know. Like, I don't rule anything out, but that thought did cross my mind.
2: Yeah, I mean, if that's true, and I have no idea, but if that is true, he wouldn't be the first guy to be worried about going into sort of a contract negotiation
0: ahead
2: of time.
0: If for nothing else other than he's got a lot of money on the line.
2: Yeah.
0: And he's
2: potentially $70 million a year.
0: Feeling that pressure.
2: $65 million.
0: Right. That's just another thing. These are human beings. And they get affected. We get affected by things. Brian in Boston has a football thought. Brian, thanks for hanging on. What do you got?
5: I just had a question about the overtime issue in the NFL. I know it's 10 minutes and each team's supposed to get possession, but what happens if the receiving team uses the whole 10 minutes and scores?
0: Ball game.
2: Yep.
5: Okay.
0: Yeah, isn't that stupid?
5: Yep.
3: That is kind of stupid.
0: I hate the going to 10-minute thing. I can't stand it.
2: I agree. 15 minutes is that 5 minute. And I know they've probably done a million studies about the wear and tear and the injury risk and all that stuff. But
0: I dismiss those studies.
2: 15. I can't
0: imagine those 5 minutes make that.
2: I do
0: difference.
2: The same thing all the time. I'm not going to get into it. But yeah, I think the 15 minutes would be the perfect solution.
0: Adam in Maine has a thought on the Patriots defense. Go ahead, Adam.
6: Hey, great show, guys. Paul, I had a question for you about Milton Williams. I haven't really seen him pop on screen much or show on the stat sheet. Is he making his money this year? How is he doing?
2: Yeah, I do think he's been a little bit quieter than he was last year, but he was such a revelation early on. I wonder if just maybe he's sort of settled in and we're not noticing him as much because we expect.
3: I thought I remember some early pressure in that game against Rodgers. Yeah,
2: he's a terrific player.
3: Yeah, I just think it's one of these things people don't see sacks. So they're like, he's disappeared. He's not playing. But you can see sometimes he's getting real pressure.
2: Go ahead,
1: yeah,
2: Tony.
1: So, he's going to get, first of all, he's going to get doubled more than this year than he did last year, especially at the beginning of the year. Secondly, there have been a handful of plays, including one on Sunday, where he's getting close. Like, and he just doesn't, his hand's getting right in the way and the ball's just missing it. Or there are plays where he's getting close. I don't have major concerns about him.
2: I thought both he and Barmore were pretty good on Sunday.
0: Strength of the defense. Well, and Gonzalez are obviously the strength of the defense. More with Paul Perillo and you. 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
0: Sean and Lawrence. 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
17: You keep saying, like, oh, I didn't actually watch the game, whether it's Patriots, Celtics, Bruins, whatever. 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
0: So I would say my job is to get you to listen.
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19: I've seen Trevor Lawrence ascend over the last 4 years now in the league.
20: I think he's just much more decisive and comfortable. And I think you could always count on some turnovers maybe 3 or 4 years ago. I don't think that's necessarily the case now. He's done a really fantastic job of being able to move the ball downfield, but keep it out of harm's way. He's a decisive when he scrambles. You know, I mean, it's a guaranteed first down, if not, you know, longer when he, you know, decides to scramble. And those aren't even the designed run plays. Those are drop back passes that turn into play extensions, and he's either keeping his eyes downfield and hitting somebody, or he's decisive and he's willing to scramble. So, you know, just see a lot of maturity, and he's playing at a high level.
0: Again, a Mike Vrabel masterclass in passive-aggressive commentary on his own player. He was asked about Trevor Lawrence. He goes on about decisiveness. And, you know, good for a couple of turnovers, or that's the way it used to be 3-4 years ago. Now does a fantastic job moving the ball down the field, but keeping it out of harm's way. Great decisiveness, knowing when to run when he tucks it. It's like a automatic first down, keeping his head up and making plays down the field, but keeping the ball out of harm. I mean, I guess, Paul, like the ideal scouting report you would want to give to Drake May, isn't it?
2: Yeah, I do think that's I don't think it's a stretch to say that, yeah, while he was complimenting Trevor Lawrence and, you know, sort of discussing his development, he's probably looking at that as saying that's what that's where we need our guy to be, and that's where we want to get him. Now, I mean, Lawrence is, this is what, year six for Lawrence, year three for May, so... You know, no need to panic at this point.
0: But it just wasn't expected.
2: I understand where you're coming from. Like I said, I had the same thought as you, and Tom Curran and I talked about it.
0: But everyone expected year two with Josh McDaniels, year three in the league, all that experience last year. He just picks up where he left off, and I guess it's just not that easy, for whatever reason.
2: Yeah, like I do think there's not enough being made of, you know, this guy had an MVP year last year, and people probably spent, a lot of defensive coordinators spent a good part of the offseason saying, well, this guy's a problem. We're going to have to deal with this guy. How do we do it? And, you know, you're gearing your whole offseason to trying to figure out a way to stop what the Patriots were doing. And I think some of that we've seen. Now it's time for them to make adjustments to the adjustments.
0: Chuck's in Ohio on this. Go ahead, Chuck.
21: Yeah, well, listen, Maz, Felger, all you guys, there's light at the end of this tunnel, because after this year, you're not going to worry about paying May $60 million. You're probably, after he wins probably 6 or 7 games, it'll be like in the Matt Jones realm where he'll take like backup money. So, you know, if you want to keep him, that's great. But you're not going to pay him $60 million because he's not going to deserve it, and nobody else is going to want him. So that's my take.
0: Okay, well, it's, you know,
3: the market dictates the value. Right. I mean, I might not think that, and he'll say he wouldn't be worth it. But, I mean, if the number is what the number is and someone else gets it, well, guess what? He's next up. He's going to get something close to it or around it.
2: And I think people will be surprised to see how much the guys that you don't generally – I'm not asking you, Jim, because I know you don't believe in them. But most people wouldn't really believe in Baker Mayfield or
3: I kind of like him.
2: Daniel Jones.
3: And he stinks.
2: Those kinds of guys. You'd be surprised how much money all those guys make.
0: Absolutely.
2: So even if you think you're getting a quote-unquote bargain, it's still going to cost you a lot of money.
0: Last chance to go back to the escrow conversation, Paul.
2: Yeah.
0: In fact, why don't we do a couple emails here, Jimmy? I got some response. I want to share them with Paul because I think he might agree.
22: It's the Coleman Electric Email of the Day.

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3: 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Subject line, you owe me time. James writes in, Mike, you owe me 10 minutes of my life that I wasted listening to you, quote unquote, scratch your itch on the Gonzalez contract. Okay, I get it. The owners are cheap lying bastards, but I guarantee 90% of your listeners could care less. Your real motivation beyond the constant scratching of that itch is the need to beat the crap out of the teams you cover, which is so transparent. If your job is to get me to listen, you're teetering with me, writes James. Subject line, WTF. Bry writes in, Felger, you must be so effing annoying at home, if you even go home or if you even talk to your family, but you must say the same effing thing over and over and over and over and over and over and over. Like if there's no toilet paper, you probably tell your family, if you have one, he says, there is no toilet paper. Over and over and over and over and over and over. God, what the F? Seriously, I don't even listen to you all the time. I could go like 3 days without listening to you, then come back, turn you on, and you'd be saying the same effing annoying crap. Signed, Bry. So I think a lot of people feel that way. What can I tell you?
4: Good job, emailers.
3: That's what it is. Got to scratch those itches, Paul. That's what they're there for.
4: Yeah.
3: And when Bry gets his show, he can scratch his particular itches.
5: And then sniff.
3: That's what we do. All right, Paul. Paul, who do you like this week? Pats, Jags.
4: I like Jacksonville in this game.
3: Whoa!
4: I like the home team. I think they had a tough game in Denver last week. I think Denver's a really good team. I think they had that game for three quarters, and they let it
5: killed
4: slip
5: them
4: away
5: there last year.
4: Yeah, they let it slip away in the fourth quarter. I think they used that as some motivation. I think this is a good team. They're very similar, you know. Like they had a four-win team. They come in with a first-year coach. They win 13 games, and they were as hot as anyone down the stretch, and they had a playoff game that could have gone either way. They got Josh Allen, and they lost at the end. But I'm not telling you the Patriots can't win, because I think the offense will look better against a lesser defense. I don't think Jacksonville is as good as Seattle on defense. So I think the offense will show signs of life, but I think in the end, Jacksonville has enough.
3: So this is trouble, because then it's at Buffalo.
4: Yeah, that one's a problem.
3: I mean, Maz, I said before the year even began, before I saw Drake May look the way that he's looked, a 2-2 month would be a heck of a start. Because I've been saying this for a while. I just have felt troubles coming for the team. It's just corrections are coming. It's just the way the league works. And so I always said 2-2. Would be a heck of a month for the Patriots to start out before Drake May looked the way that he looked. Now with him playing the way that he's playing, 2-2 feels like a real victory, right?
6: Yes, definitely. 2-2 would be great, especially when you consider who the games are after that. So you get a couple of lambs in there, games you should win or close to lambs. And then, you know, ideally you get A.J. Brown back, and now you're back in business.
3: All right, Paul, thanks for coming. As always, we do appreciate it, my man.
5: Good to see you, Paul.
4: All right, boys. See you
3: okay,
4: next time.
3: Here's a 90-second update from Big Jim Murray. You got calls on the board on the Patriots. We'll reset a few quick Red Sox thoughts as well and talk to you. So don't go anywhere. Again, here first is the update. No commercials.
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9: After last night's 3-2 loss to Cleveland, Red Sox have now lost three games in a row. They've dropped five of their last seven entering tonight's game. Red Sox will be going with righty Sonny Gray. Cleveland counters with lefty Foster Griffin. Sox also activating Sedan Rafaela and optioning Nate Eaton before tonight's game with first pitch at 7:10. Sox officially moving the start times for their weekend series against the Chicago Cubs at Fenway Park. Sunday's originally scheduled game, that's going to be Friday at 1:05, first of a split doubleheader. And Friday's originally scheduled game is now bumped to 6:05. The Saturday game remains unchanged for now. Patriots got back in the practice field for the first time this week. Today, they have started to prepare for Sunday's road game at the Jacksonville Jaguars. With that comes the first injury report of the week. three players didn't participate. That includes linebacker Draymond Jones, safety Craig Woodson, both dealing with shoulder injuries. Five players limited. That includes tight end Eli Raridan, dealing with a thigh, and special teams ace Brennan Schooler returned. Corner Carlton Davis, also a full participant today. He missed last Sunday's game with a neck injury. And the New York Giants' fears realized today as quarterback Jackson Dart. His injury worse than they thought. Expected to undergo knee surgery that's going to end his season. Jameis Winston likely takes over as the Giants starter. 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I'm Jim Murray from Boston Tone for Sports, 98.5 The Sports Hub. 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
5: Let's go.
3: My final hour, Felger and Mavs. We got football on the board as usual. Start of the day talking Red Sox and just our temperature on the team heading into next week. And now that they've signed Breslow and Chad Tracy and they took their victory lap yesterday, which I think we all find a little ridiculous given the fact they're going to win 86 games and finish in third place, second wild card team, second straight year being a road wild card team. And like,
10: let's hear it for us.
3: Oh, my God. Acting like the job that these guys have done and all that is just...
9: I have no problem with it. The players themselves, fans, go nuts. These geeks, though, I don't want to hear it.
3: It's a good point. You can feel, as a fan, like that was a great turnaround.
9: Yeah.
3: And it's great that they're in the playoffs.
9: Summer was insane.
3: Next week should be fun. You know, that's all great. For the team to act as satisfied as they are is kind of sad.
9: It's a turnoff is what it is. Again, it's been totally a great story. There's guys, even though there's times during the, I said this was one of the most unlikable Red Sox teams of my lifetime, and I still don't love Duran, but like, how can you not root for Peyton Tolley? Like, it's a fun story. They're here, and they're likely going to play in the Yankees next week. But, hey, how about the job we did?
3: And then, you know, even it's compounded that if they go next week into New York and lay an egg, they're going to look like a bunch of clowns.
9: Oh, definitely.
3: The way they were carrying on in the last couple of days. And, you know, how have they played? How have they looked? And some of the issues on the team heading into the postseason. Like, I know he's just a setup guy, but this Eric Miller feels like he's completely blown up in the last week or two. He was so good when he got here, Mass. I mean, he was lights out. You heard about all these control problems and everything, and he was just, I thought, money. But the last week, it's been a borderline disaster. That thing last Friday night against Tampa was a borderline disaster, and last night was more of the same. Tolley didn't look good last night. Roman Anthony with an 0-for-5. You talk about the number of hitters on this lineup, in this lineup, that can actually hit velocity. It's few and far between to the point where you look at it and you look at next week going to New York. Sean McAdams says that Jaron Duran might be benched. He might be out of the lineup for all three games for all we know. You might be looking at, and if not him, it is Roman Anthony, who has been real hit or miss so far this season and has not caught up to velocity so far this year. So there's that. And then what is the rotation? And you just sort of look at it. And, oh, by the way, their numbers with runners in scoring position are atrocious. Is that last in the league in the month of September, Jim, or something like that?
9: The runners in scoring position? Yeah, let me get it once.
3: I mean,
9: it's just been horrific.
3: Once again, can't put their bat on the ball when it matters most. So all these things are sort of adding up. It's like, after the way they carried on the last couple of days, I sure hope they play well next week, Maz, but no guarantee, right?
6: Yeah, look, again, so Mike, that's the other thing, too, now that you mention it, is the weather does get colder this time of year, which is part of the reason why the power pitching becomes more of a factor. You know, it's more uncomfortable to hold the bat. It's more uncomfortable to hit. The ball doesn't carry as much. And so, you know, you need some guys that are studs in the lineup that can... I go back to that game in April. You remember the game where Kyle Schwarber hit one into the seats? And Willy Abreu, late in that game, hit a ball to the warning track. And Sam Kennedy says, oh, late in the year, it'll be warmer and that ball will carry out. Well, Kyle Schwarber didn't matter. in that situation. He went into the, over the bullpen either way. And so all that stuff is going to factor in now. If they lose to the Yankees and look like the team they look like in the early part of the year, they're going to look like idiots.
9: And so those numbers for you. So this month of September, with runners in scoring position, they're hitting 179, 25 for 140.
3: So I think they were 0 for 9 last night. And again, so it's hard to put too much stock into these games because they're playing out the string. And
9: but that's kind of the stuff that they were doing when they were gross at the beginning of the year. So it just kind of conjures up this PTSD of saying, like, ooh, like, I remember what this looked like.
3: So that's where we are in the Red Sox. So we'll take your calls the whole rest of the way, Red Sox, Patriots, unless, Maz, you had another thought for us. Maz has come to us from Game On at Fenway Park, where he'll do the baseball hour tonight with Jared Carrabas live on site. So any thoughts before I go to the phones?
6: No, I don't want to do what you do and repeat myself.
9: Well, actually, I had a question for you, Maz, because based on this, talking about them earlier in the show, you make it sound like you're really, like, for the Yankees, that's a big deal. They're not going to have Aaron Judge, which I get it. It's Aaron Judge regular season. He's one of the best players in baseball. But you well know he's not great for them in the postseason. So I get the psychological aspect of not having him on the team. But how much of a loss is he really to that team that's been, you know, they've had a good year without him for the most part?
6: Well, so, Murray, the thing I would tell you is that he was good in the postseason last year. And maybe he's turned a corner, maybe he hasn't. You know, we'll see how that goes. But what I would tell you with regard to any team who plays the Yankees, when you plan to face them, what's the first thing you discuss?
9: Oh, Judge, this is what I'm saying. The psychological aspect I get of not having him in the lineup, but I don't know. I've always looked at him in the postseason and be like, this is a guy that typically wilts.
6: Yeah, I just think that he's still a factor just by being there. And, you know, to me, he had 364 in the series against the Red Sox last year. There wasn't a lot of run production on it. Ultimately, I don't think he's the reason they lost. But he's a guy you got to account for, and it affects everything you do when you pitch to them.
3: Okay, let's grab a couple calls here. Bob in Needham. Quick, Bob.
5: Yeah, I'll be very quick. As far as Diggs goes, remember last year when in like the fifth or sixth game he finally got his first touchdown, the whole sideline exploded, including Vrabel? So I don't think there'd be any problem bringing him back. I have no idea what Perillo's saying. And second, about Gonzalez and the contract stuff, I mean, do you guys remember when Brady and Gronk got, like, sing for your dinners contracts the last year with these ridiculous incentives? They got those. So how in the world are they going to press
3: Bob,
5: May?
3: It's a good point. I think the Drake May thing's going to be relative smooth sailing, but shame on me. They made Tom Brady take incentives. Tom Brady. I think coming off an MVP year. But if not, maybe it was the Atlanta Super Bowl.
9: Seventeen. He won the MVP. It was 18. Yeah, and that's really when it started to crack.
3: So if the Bruins can take Ray Bourque to arbitration, which they did, then there's no telling how low they can go. And if this is an organization that made Tom Brady take incentives, Tom Brady, then I guess anything is possible on that.
6: Sure.
3: How about Tom and Quincy on the Red Sox? Hi, Tommy.
10: Come on, guys. Hey, as much as I love that the Red Sox made the postseason, you know, how they did it and all that stuff, I hear a lot of commentary about, well, take out those 37 games or whatever it is. And I agree in the fact that they don't look anything like that 37-game stretch. But I have a hard time when people are like, if it's a 5-game stretch, it's a 6-game, 10-game, you can kind of say, take those 10 games out. It's a, you know, that's an outlier. 37. If they played like they did for the first half of the season, for those 37 games, we wouldn't be talking about the playoffs at all. But what I hate, what I really despise, is when they had to re-up Breslow and Tracy, where Breslow comes out and basically says, well, this is what happens. This is what we do. Like, no, guys, this isn't what you do, because the team you assembled at the beginning of the year was not the team that went 32-5. So now you're in the playoffs, fantastic. But now I hear fans calling up saying they should tank the last few games to get the 3 seed. It's like, no, no, no. You guys are lucky that you're here.
3: I'll stop you right there. The whole tanking thing, Maz, for that matchup is just, I think it's been silly talk for a month, and it's even sillier now. There's five games left, and they're three up. So, and I don't even know what the tiebreakers are. It's like, no, you don't want to be doing that.
6: No. Look, again, I don't think there's any chance of them doing that. And people overthink this stuff. I think it's just because you're bored. And, you know, they haven't played a meaningful game in a while. And, yeah, maybe they should actually lose a couple. No. You know, we had Anthony from the Cape called earlier and said, you know, throw Suarez in game one, basically sacrifice it, and, you know, put your best two starters in the line. You just go with your best guys. Don't overthink it. And try to win as many games as possible. Okay, that's what it is. It's at the end of the day, it's still the same formula. You just have to be better than the opposition.
9: And if they try to manufacture it that way, to tank games, so you get Houston or Texas, think of the fire you light under the ass of that team. And I get it; the winner of that division is basically a 500 team. But you know, why give them that ammo?
3: Please, Neil in Indiana, what do you got for us, Neil?
11: Hey, what's up? This ties in directly to what the previous caller said, but I don't really think it's a tanking situation because we got two more games against the Guardians and then a series against the Cubs. Those two teams are playing for a lot. Look at the White Sox. We're three up against right now and with the tiebreak over, but they have the Royals for the next two and then the Rockies at home. Like, we could very well drop. No tanking, no anything. We could definitely drop here.
3: I'd feel so much better about the team if they were playing well. Honestly. If Tolley looked lights out last night, or Eric Miller got it back together, or Roman Anthony was hitting, I'd feel better about that than losing, sucking, and getting a better matchup. You know what I mean?
6: Me too.
3: I'm kind of that way in most every circumstance. I don't think you win by losing, ever. Karma, Murray. It's about karma.
9: Oh, right. That again.
3: 617-779-0985. Matt in Scituate. Go ahead, Matt.
12: I just want to start off by saying that Maz breathing into the mic pales in comparison to Scott Zolak chewing in my effing ear every frickin' day. My point here is that I still think that Drake May is scared of the O-line he had last year, and I think that's still giving him kind of like a PTSD-type deal. But I think he's going to figure it out this weekend, figure out that his line's good, figure out that the receiving core this weekend is basically comparable to last year's receiving core, and I think he's got it. Felger, I didn't start him. You're going to hate it. I didn't start my fantasy team. I didn't have faith. No, you hate the fantasy. But this week, I think he's...
3: Not just do I hate the fantasy. Please.
9: I hate that you even brought it up.
3: Yeah, bye. The PTSD from the Super Bowl, Maz, do you think that that's possible here with Drake May?
6: Yes, absolutely, sure. I think the PTSD from the postseason, but the Super Bowl is a big one. So, sure, yeah, I think it's possible. I think that... I thought the Orlovsky thing that we talked about earlier, when I say the Orlovsky thing, I mean the analysis that he broke down late yesterday that you know, we were able to finally see and hear this morning was a pretty good assessment. It's not just the throws he's making, it's the throws he's not making. And Orlovsky showed a play against Pittsburgh where Reardon was wide open, and he had plenty of time, and he just didn't throw it. And checked it out. I think it was Stevenson on the left sideline. Might have been the play he fumbled on. And it was, you look at that play and go, well, that guy's got to, you know, you got to pull the cord and let that thing fly. And he didn't do it.
3: Okay, we'll play that cut. Maz can react to it more. Coming back on the other side, there's open lines at 617-779-0985. I got to catch a flight. Can you take it over, Murray?
9: Yeah.
3: Okay, sorry. Got to roll. More with Felger and Maz and your calls right after these words.
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24: 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Scoops to the 10, breaks a tackle, into the end zone.
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28: Yeah, Dan, after 2 weeks, this has not looked like the Drake May that we saw the majority of last season. What are you seeing in him that could be going wrong with this New England offense?
29: He looks like a young man that's scared to make mistakes right now. Ooh, and I think the play calling is part of it. Unaggressive play calling will create unaggressive play.
28: Hmm.
29: And certainly thinking of what's the thing that I could do to not mess up. If you look at some of the throws that he's not making, that's more concerning than some of the throws he is making. So this is kind of that wily. Just pay attention to the tight end on the bottom hash, okay? Ball fake. Look at Drake's feet at the top of the drop, okay? Just watch his feet. Does that look like a guy that's confident in what he's looking at? Absolutely not. And so when I'm watching him, it's like a young man right now that is thinking what's not the wrong, don't do the wrong thing, worrying about making mistake and trying to see what the defense is, the easiest thing that the defense is giving to him rather than being convicted and confident in his throws. So,
30: why?
28: Do you think it'd be different if A.J. Brown was healthy? Or
29: yeah, part of
28: we
29: it.
28: We don't really know.
29: Part of it. I think, listen, a young player, great defense.
28: Two very good defenses, week one and two.
29: And great, coming off of the playoffs and the end of Seattle, New England has a great defense, defensive-minded head coach. Let's play great defense. Don't give the ball away. And so I think it's all-encompassing, and he just looks like a young man that right now is scared to make bad plays.
9: ESPN's Dan Orlovsky with a nice breakdown of the play of Drake May. Nice in how he breaks it down. Obviously not nice the way that Drake May looked in the win over the Pittsburgh Steelers this past Sunday and in the first two games this season. Welcome back to Felger and Mazur at 98.5 Sports Hub, simulcast NBC Sports Boston. If you're just joining us, Felger had to bounce, had to catch a flight. Maz on remote at Game On, where he'll be doing the baseball hour with Jared Carrabas at 6 p.m. So listening to that again, Maz, it sticks out to me like a sore thumb in that, look, Orlovsky is right, and especially when he goes into the minutia of breaking down the play, and he does a great job at it. And you can see how happy feet, how happy the feet are of May, and how he's lacking conviction with his throws. But I do think he's also giving him a break, and that he says, well, there's also a lack of explosive plays. Well, he's contradicting himself, because in the plays that he breaks down, there's guys that are wide open. To me, that means there's explosive plays. When you have guys that are wide open, May just doesn't see them. So what is that? Is he also trying to get on the coaches and saying they're partially to blame for May's regression here?
6: Yeah, I think that part of it is, Murray, that, let's look at the first snap of the game. They were five wide. They were going to throw right out of the gate. Now, it wasn't an overly aggressive play. Demario Douglas is running across the middle, and May hits him. And I think they got 9 yards on the play or something like that on first down. But there's an aggressive mindset there. And so there hasn't been enough of that. I agree. But I'd also say it's kind of a chicken and egg thing, don't you think? Or if the quarterback's not showing a lot of confidence, it's hard to have confidence in the quarterback. So I'm going to use a golf analogy, Murray, because I know you understand that.
9: Sure.
6: Okay? Most people understand it, even if you're just a regular Joe. You get on the green, it's a par three, and there's a water hazard. There's a difference between saying, don't hit it into the water, and take out your 8-iron and hit it out of the middle of the green. Like, the water's not even there.
9: Yeah, right.
6: If you're in the

0: very, very good. And so I totally think there is like a mental thing going on there with him. He can't pull the trigger. He's not pulling the trigger because he's more interested in avoiding the mistake than he is in making the play.
1: So what do you think the fix is for this? Because obviously, like, we all fans like want the quick fix. So it might not show up this week against Jacksonville or even the next couple of weeks against Buffalo and Vegas. But is it just trying to play through it? Do they have to have tough love? Do the coaches really need to get into him? Do they have to treat him with kid gloves? What do you... I'm just thinking out loud, like, what do you think the fix is for Drake May?
0: So I think the answer is success, but there are certain guys that handle mental adversity well and other guys who don't. And none of us needs to, you know, make the comparison. Or the guy that they used to have, and I'm talking about Brady, was the very best at handling, you know, the most mentally tough player you'll ever see, because when things went bad, he could fight it and he could power through it. And a lot of people can't. It takes more than that. And so we're going to find out what kind of guy Drake May is in terms of mental toughness and his ability to persevere through adversity. He's not going to be Brady. I know that, because who was? That guy doesn't exist. But can it be learned? Maybe, but he's going to have to power through it somehow, some way.
1: Yeah, no one's going to be Brady. Can you beat Joe Burrow? And look, we all know he has injury issues, but that's a guy that's played behind a terrible offensive line pretty much since he's come into the league, went to the Super Bowl, lost it like May did, and it hasn't really affected his play. I mean, his play hasn't dipped. Again, injuries have been an issue. That's Joe Burrow's thing, but you know what I mean? Like, Burrow's been behind a horrific offensive line. It doesn't seem like it's really ever bothered him.
0: No, he's got it. I agree. That's part of the reason I think most of us like Burrow. And I think Josh Allen's got a certain amount of it, too, and almost too much, Murray, in his case, because he gets reckless. So that there's a fine line there that you have to walk as well. I just think he's messed up. And look, you add in new personnel on the offensive line, a new receiving core, the injury to A.J. Brown, and the fact that he doesn't have a security blanket last year like when Diggs was here, all of that, and what's happening. He looks like he's never played the position before.
1: A couple open lines you want to join us. Pat's, some Red Sox stuff, 617-779-0985. Dave in Vermont. Hello, Dave.
2: Hey, gentlemen, how are you? I didn't want to talk about this, but you guys are talking about it now, so I just... This is hard. I mean, I cannot stop going back to that. Like, it just...
1: AFC Championship game when he's on the bench. Okay. Yeah.
2: It's a window into his soul. I don't know if he can ever get past it. I don't know if that's who he is. I truly believe some things are baked in at a young age, you know, and some people have it, some people don't. I'm not saying he can't be a great quarterback. I'm just saying some people don't handle it better than others. But that's not why I called. You guys touched upon that. So I'm really fascinated with this game this weekend. Paulie hit on it when he left. These are the same teams. They both lost four games, or they only had four wins the week or year before. Overperformed last year. They got a quarterback. Both quarterbacks, you know, they're not quite sure on. They both top 10 scoring offense, top 10 scoring defense. One of these two teams, one's going to be a pretender and one's going to be a contender. I don't think both of them will make the playoffs.
1: Well, you definitely have a difference in coaching styles at the head coach. You have an offensive-minded guy in Liam Cohen for the Jaguars, and obviously a defensive-minded, more, I think, try to ground and pound it with his time with the Tennessee Titans with Mike Vrabel. So, you know, that's different. But, I don't know, do you agree with that, Maz? They're similar teams. I think Jacksonville has more offensive talent than the Patriots do right now, especially without A.J. Brown. But, you know, I get it in terms of mobile quarterbacks. I don't know much about their defense. I'm not going to lie about that with the Jags, but I know about their offense. But, I don't know, do you think they're similar?
0: I do. Yeah, I do. I think Jacksonville's defense is a little underrated. I'm not telling you they're great, but I think they're pretty good, and they can be physical at times, and they can be tough. They can be fast. I thought, in the playoffs last year, I thought they were a little underrated. So, but I think there are a lot of comparisons there. Right now, I think they have a little more firepower than the Patriots do because of the injuries the Patriots have, specifically A.J. Brown on offense. But I'll tell you this, Murray. Like, I was high on Jacksonville with the way they played at the end of last year. And I thought, you know, they played the Browns in week one, and they looked good against the Browns. They looked polished offensively in week one against the Browns. Then last week, not so much. So, you know, look, I'm not sure I'm picking against the Patriots this week. That might surprise a lot of

0: people, they can, of the next two games, this is the more winnable of the two.
1: Oh, I agree with that completely. What'd you say the spread was? Is it just Jacksonville?
0: 3 points.
1: 3 points?
0: It was 3 points when I looked up yesterday, and I was surprised. I thought it would be a little higher.
1: Sean in the car on Drake May. What's up, Sean?
2: Drake May doesn't look like someone afraid to make a mistake. Drake May looks like someone thrown off his back foot, like that guy in college who's like, hey, I know this heroin's probably a bad idea, but let me just shoot this needle in my arm and see what happens anyway. It could work out for me.
1: I'm not sure I get the analogy, but go ahead, Mass.
0: No, it's a horrible analogy. But listen, the guy that throws off his back foot is a guy that's not confident. So, to me, and again,
1: or I'm sorry to cut you off, but sometimes there's overconfidence there, too. I have a cannon for an arm. I'm going to chuck it up and hope for the best.
0: Yeah, in his case, does he look like he's driving the ball?
1: No, not at all.
0: Ever?
1: Not since last year.
0: Right, exactly. So he hasn't, you know, lined up, stepped into a throw, and fired it with the same type of purpose that he did at times last year. We really haven't seen that. Maybe once or twice, there might have been a throw to Mac Hollins, but there haven't been a ton of throws that you'd say he has stepped into it, he's let it fly. That one play that, and I put the Dan Orlovsky segment on my Twitter account earlier in the day, Murray, because that play to Reardon that May did not throw the ball on, that's an easy throw for him.
1: Oh, definitely.
0: It's an easy throw, and he can fire it in there with the best of them. And the fact that he didn't tell you that he was not confident.
1: He didn't even look for it. It's like he didn't even see him, and you see that he's wide open. That's a play he should make 100 times out of 100.
0: I mean, and again, the way Orlovsky described the play, it was his first read.
1: Yeah.
0: The play was designed for that to be his first read, and he never saw it through. It was brutal.
1: Couple open lines you want to join us. Anything Drake May, Patriots related, Red Sox as well. Two open lines. Again, 617-779-0985. Your calls the rest of the way here on Felger and Maz. Again, Felger had to bounce, catch a flight. Maz on remote down in the Fenway Park area. Game on ahead of tonight's game, and he'll be joined by Jared Karabas coming up in 30 minutes. So more with your calls coming up here on Felger and Maz. Right now, the headlines with me.
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1: Patriots got back in the practice field for the first time this week. They have started to prepare for Sunday's road game at the Jacksonville Jaguars. And with that comes the first injury report of the week. Three players were DNPs, non-participants. That includes linebacker Draymond Jones and safety Craig Woodson, both dealing with shoulder injuries. Five players listed as limited. That is including tight end Eli Raridan with a thigh injury and special teams ace Brendan Schooler, who was back on the field. Corner Carlton Davis, full participant today. He did miss last Sunday's game against Pittsburgh with a neck injury. Elsewhere in the NFL, the New York Giants' fears realized this afternoon as quarterback Jackson Dart expected to undergo knee surgery that's going to end his season. Jameis Winston will likely be taking over as the Giants' starter. After last night's 3-2 loss to Cleveland, the Red Sox have now lost three in a row. They've dropped five of their last seven going into tonight's game. Sox going with righty Sonny Gray. Cleveland counters with lefty Foster Griffin. Red Sox also activating Sedan Rafaela and optioning Nate Eaton before this game. First pitch 7:10. Red Sox also officially moving the start times for their weekend series against the Cubs at Fenway Park. Sunday's originally scheduled game, that's going to be Friday afternoon at 1. It's the first game of a split doubleheader. And Friday's originally scheduled game now goes to 6:05. The Saturday game remains unchanged for now. Headlines are brought to you by the 99 Restaurants. Head to the Nines this Thursday to play trivia for a chance to win 99 gift cards and other great prizes. You gotta love the Nines. I'm Jim Murray for Boston's Home for Sports, 98.5 of Sports Hub. Another update at 6.
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0: 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Do I stutter?
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0: Put down your pipe and smoke it, buddy. 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
18: Number 8.
19: Drake May's been uneven. A.J. Brown not available, but I'll put the Patriots, who are 14-2 in their last 16 games. They win. And when Christian Gonzalez is healthy, it is an excellent defense. One of 7 teams to allow 300 or fewer yards through 2 weeks. They held the Steelers to 3.5 yards per play. I still think their O-line is mid. We'll keep our fingers crossed on how A.J. Brown works. But coaching, culture, defensive front, elite secondary, I have them at 8.
1: FS1's Colin Cowherd giving his recent assessment on where the Patriots are through a couple of weeks into the season. And welcome back to Felger and Mazur on 98.5, a sports up simulcast, NBC Sports Boston. If you were listening earlier, you're like, well, wait, where's Mike? I heard Felger. Well, he had to bounce to catch a flight. Maz has been on remote all day doing the show from Game On, as he'll be broadcasting the Baseball Hour with Jared Carrabas starting at 6 p.m. So around 8th, I don't even know if he meant that in the AFC or in the league, but where do you have the Pats right now, having watched a bunch of these games, Maz, through the first couple of weeks of the season?
0: Oh, they're lower than that, Murray. I mean, again, right? If you were to ask me right now, are they playing like a playoff team? My answer would be no. I mean, just borderline at best. You know, maybe their defense would be able to squeak them in. But as poorly as they played, you know, they almost won the Seattle game. They could very easily be 2-0. So the competition's a challenge, obviously. But, this one this week is an important game. With Buffalo hanging out there and then a couple of easier opponents after Buffalo, you know, you have the chance to be 4-3, 4-4, whatever, when A.J. Brown comes back. If you can be at that point, you're in decent shape.
1: Yeah, I mean, I would have them against, have them ahead of, like, winless teams, like Houston. I don't think they've really looked all that great. Well, they put up a bunch of points in week one against Buffalo, but last week they didn't look that great. But that Colts game, right? Like, I know they're 0-2, but, you know, they almost won in Kansas City. Again, Patriots almost win in Seattle, but which offenses look better?
0: Oh, look, for sure. It's the real question is, you know, we all expected something better on the offense from right. The offense. So that's what the biggest shock has been, is the way it's looked. If the offense had played well and they lost, you'd say, okay, well, you know, at least the sign is that they're productive. That's what the issue is. I think there's a chance it's going to be better this week. I just Jacksonville's not going to be quite what Seattle and even Pittsburgh were. And I thought there were little flashes in the first part of that Pittsburgh game that were pretty good. And if Ramondre Stevenson doesn't fumble, maybe they score a touchdown in the first possession of the game. They get a little confidence and May breaks out of it. I'm worried about the receiving core, the depth of quality that they have there or lack thereof. But, you know, I think they could easily win this game if they play well.
1: Chris out in California in the Patriots' upcoming game against Jacksonville. Hello, Chris.
20: Hey, guys. I wanted to talk about the game. I mean, I think it's important for the Pats in the AFC hierarchy of things, and then for May in the quarterback hierarchy of things, for the Pats to show that they're better than Jacksonville, and for May to show that he's better than Lawrence. And then the last point I'll make, or subject I'll bring up, is I'm in a survivor pool, and you know Dallas and Baltimore are playing in Brazil. And Murray, I wonder if you think Jerry Jones is going to have the Cowboys distracted because he's going to have like a Brazilian chick cowboy cheerleader contest or something, and I should take Baltimore. Thanks, guys.
1: You certainly should, because there's no shortage of holes down that way. I could find them in favelas. On this Sunday's game, yeah, you know, it's funny. I wonder if, you know, for the fan base, what's more important, them in the playoff picture, beating another AFC contender in Jacksonville and May not looking that good, or what's more important to you, that or even if they lose, but May throws for 300, couple of touchdowns, looks like all is right with him?
0: Oh, you got to win the game.
1: That's what I think. But I wonder, though. I do wonder.
0: You got to win the game, Murray.
1: Yeah, I'm with you 1,000%, but I do wonder if there was a segment of people that would just be happy if May looked what he looked like last year on the MVP run, or the near MVP run. Aaron in the car with more on Drake May. Hello, Aaron.
21: Hey, how you doing, guys?
1: Good, what's up?
21: Good. This Drake May thing, it seems to me like he's a guy who's buying into his own hype. You know, he had a lot of successes last year. And this year, maybe it's like he's afraid to make a mistake. Maybe it's just that he doesn't want to, you know, disappoint or be less than what he was in his rookie campaign or second year campaign. I don't know. What do you think about that?
1: I don't know, Aaron. He doesn't mass as well. I don't think he does. Drake May strike you as like an overconfident, arrogant type of kid that he's buying his own hype, smelling his own farts. Like, I was nearly MVP last year. We're a Super Bowl team, and he just kind of showed up, and he's slinging it out there. He doesn't strike me as that kind of kid. It's just, if anything, he looks scared right now, not confident or overconfident.
0: No, I don't think it's the first thing at all. In fact, I would call him in a lot of ways a typical, like, 23-year-old who was, a five-star recruit and could win on pure ability for his entire life. And now he's realizing, look, even last year, you know, the jump that he made was borderline meteoric. He almost won the MVP award. So I want to say that success has largely come easily to him, and now he's getting to a stage where the next step is not easy. He has to fight for it, and he's got to work harder for it, and he's got to be smarter. And look, it might be that he doesn't have some of the qualities to be a great quarterback in the league. Who the hell knows? Like, there's no way to predict what he's going to be long term. But the next challenge is, okay, defenses are now going to plan for you. They're going to be ready for you. They're not going to let you run, and you're going to have to win a way that you're not comfortable winning. As the saying used to be with Belichick, Murray, make him play left-handed. So they're going to make him play left-handed, and he's indecisive.
1: Dimitri in the car on Drake May's confidence. Hi, Dimitri.
2: Hey, what's going on, fellas? I was just wondering, I mean, personally, I feel like Diggs last year had a huge impact on Drake May's confidence, especially just like for him and Diggs. Diggs came in, took over a completely, like, torn-apart receiving room for years, and then just basically balled out every week. He just had that voice in the locker room to just kind of get everybody to play up to par to what he was used to. I'm wondering, do you guys think, like, that had a huge impact last year, and then now it's like we're almost, like, missing that guy? Like, what do you guys think?
1: Yeah, it didn't really show up until that Buffalo game in Buffalo, which was week five, but... Yeah, Diggs is the type of guy, and look, and maybe he's too aggressive with it at times and why he burned out in places like Buffalo and Minnesota, but he is the type of wide receiver, Maz, that will go up to the quarterback and say, listen, get me the effing ball. And that probably helped to some extent with Drake May last year, that if he did something like that, and then it's a guy that he knows is always pretty much going to make the grab for him, especially if it's third and medium, got to have it, like he was that guy for May last year. And that's a confidence builder for him. So someone has to step up and be that guy. Maybe it was going to be A.J. Brown, but we don't know. He gets hurt week one. I don't know. Looking at Romeo Doubs, does he strike you as that type of guy? Like,
0: no,
1: I don't know who's left in that wide receiver room that can be that. And that's part of the problem.
0: Well, so the answer is, Murray, that it has to be May. That's the answer.
1: Yeah.
0: If it goes the way it's supposed to go, did Brady ever have to rely on a wide receiver to be a leader? No, because he led it.
1: Yeah, right.
0: And so this is the part that Vrabel is trying to reinforce to May. That, you know, I think what the caller said, there's a lot of logic to it. It makes some sense. Do you remember before games, Murray, sometimes you'd see the team, you know, gather around Diggs, and Diggs would be the one to kind of rally them and get them going for the game?
1: Yeah, yeah.
0: Okay, so there was a certain, beyond leading the receiving room, I think there was an element of Diggs that was kind of a leader for the team, period. And now May's got to be the one to elevate everybody else. And that's going to require more growth from him. So I can understand why, you know, there would be a snag here in retrospect, it, particularly against the competition they've seen in terms of defenses the first couple of weeks.
1: Joe in the car on Drake May. Hey, Joe.
3: Hey, guys. I'm not a Pats fan, so I have a little bit of a different outlook on this. I just want to see who Josh McDaniels has developed in his career. I don't think anybody. He had Tom Brady as his quarterback. Drake May is a first-round pick. He's done nothing with him. Special. And also, as an offensive coordinator, you're supposed to learn the rules of the defense, learn their rules, scheme, and exploit them. And I don't think he does that either.
0: I think, Matt,
3: you have a Josh McDaniels problem and not a Drake May problem.
0: Matt, before you hang up, Joe, I'm sorry. How come you didn't say anything about the way McDaniels develops players last year?
3: So I'm not a Pats fan, and I don't think he did a great job with them last year. I mean, guys, look at who you played.
0: He didn't do a great job with Drake May last year?
3: He did a decent job with Drake May last year. The schedule was the schedule, and everybody you beat in the playoffs was destroyed. Houston had a resemblance of a quarterback. You could have put a flower pot out there, and he would have won better than Stroud did.
1: Well, that part I agree with. Yeah, if they had any semblance of better quarterback play, the Texans probably win that game. Look, I'm not the biggest McDaniels guy, but I'm also not going to stick my head in the sand and say he didn't do anything with Mac Jones early. He even got something out of Kyle Orton when he took over as head coach there, you know, 15 years ago, whatever it was, in Denver. Matt Cassel that one year. Like, he's good. Like, I sometimes think, yeah, you know, he was a merchant of Brady more than anything else, but he's not a complete zero. And again, last year they went to the Super Bowl with him as offensive coordinator, and May was nearly the MVP. He was part of that.
0: So do you think every bad quarterback, and I know he's gone, Murray, but do you think every bad quarterback in the league would have had a passer rating of 113.5 last year?
1: No, come on.
0: He led the league. Well, let's not get ridiculous.
1: Jason, you know, go ahead. No, keep going.
0: No. I, all of a sudden, like last year never happened? That's just ridiculous.
1: Jason in Rhode Island on Drake May. What's up, Jason?
4: Hey, guys. Thanks for taking my call. But, yeah, you did touch on a little bit. I thought it was McDaniels at first, but it really isn't McDaniels because the success McDaniels had with Mac Jones, once Jacoby Myers left, Mac Jones was a shell of himself. And the same thing with May, you know, you lose Booty and Diggs. Those were his security blankets. But what I'm seeing is, remember last year May said that he doesn't want to be a check down Charlie. He wants that deep ball. He's in love with that deep ball, and he's got to learn to check it down. The great quarterbacks, Brady, Montana, Mahomes, the short passing games, the receivers get the yards after the catch. He's got to learn to check it down.
1: It wasn't just last year, caller. It was just this year, too, where he's saying it's monotonous to have to you know, do all these short passes. I mean, I think it was a terrible thing to say, but I think that's the truth coming out there. But, yeah, I think that's part of it, too. And I'm sure they're beating it into him. Like, listen to us right now, especially when you're struggling a little bit. Play within the system, and don't be looking to chuck it deep just to make yourself comfortable.
0: Yeah, Murray, I think he's in a spot right now where when he should check it down, he throws it up. And when he should let it rip, he checks it down. Like, you know, again, that play, and I didn't really come to that point until this morning when I saw that thing that Orlovsky put together. Again, I put it on my Twitter account because that play with when Reardon runs out from the right side of the offensive line, you know, he's lined up on the right side of the offense. It ends up curling up the left side. He is wide open, and he's the first option on the play, and made him throw it.
1: And so
0: that is not an unwillingness to check down. That is being lost, and he's lost.
1: If you were listening earlier, you might have thought you were listening to a villain from an 80s slasher flick, but it turns out it was just Maz hiding in your closet. We'll return with the final word right after this here on Felger and Maz.
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0: Nobody.
1: With Maz on remote today for the show, and for those not watching on NBC Sports Boston, Maz wearing one of our headsets with the built-in microphones, a setup that allowed for his nose to hover over that microphone and breathe into it like you're listening to Michael Myers hiding in your closet. Hit it, Jay Stu. Maz, can I just ask a request, please, for the rest of the show?
2: Oh, God, please. I hope you're gonna say what I'm thinking.
1: Unless you're speaking, can you move the mic down? Because it sounds like Jason Voorhees from Friday the 13th is about to stab us.
2: The nose. Jesus, Maz. My God.
0: So Jimmy just said something to me about this.
2: Oh,
0: I don't think I typically have this problem.
2: Oh, do you have it today, boy?
10: So I actually was recording Maz off the air, breathing into the microphone, if you're interested in hearing it.
2: Go ahead, please. This is off the air, but it might as well be. It's because it's been in my ear all day. Go ahead.

0: Are you okay? I mean, like, are you winded? Did you run into the restaurant? Were you late today? Like, what?
1: No, I have no idea what is causing this. My guess is that Dennis effed up the levels over here. It's a little more sensitive.
0: Play Dennis.
2: Like, I feel like I'm sitting next to Zoe.
0: Oh, my God.
3: Between the Doug Marrone moment the other day and your...
0: Oh, my God.
1: It's a sign of old age, Murray.
3: Very good, Maz. Well, there's going to be more of that heavy breathing coming up for the next hour on the Baseball Hour. As, again, Maz on remote today, a game on ahead of Sox Guardians. Series continues tonight, and you're joined by Jared Carabas of Section 10, the Section 10 podcast, Baseball is Dead. Are you guys just going to be mostly doing a preview of next week, Maz?
1: I would say for the most part, really still more of a look back on the season and what the Red Sox did or did not accomplish. And we have a little bit of, dare I say, I'm using this term very loosely, breaking news, Murray. Breaking news. Jared Carabas was challenged to a fight on the way into the building today.
3: A literal fight? Like some...
1: I think a fan wanted to fight him.
3: Oh,
1: someone wanted to fight him, so I'm going to get the lowdown from Jared right off the top here when he joins us.
3: People are animals. All right, stay tuned for that. Maz and Carabas Baseball Hour coming up next. Thanks to Jace Duke, Kevin Maggiore behind the glass. I'll give you the headlines here. And then Felger and Maz returns tomorrow at 2. Have a good evening, everyone. Bye.
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0: Nation. 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
1: Patriots got back on the practice field today for the first time this week. They start preparing for Sunday's road game at the Jacksonville Jaguars. And with that, we get the first injury report of the week. Three players were DNPs. That includes Draymond Jones, linebacker Draymond Jones, safety Craig Woodson. Both of those guys are dealing with shoulder injuries. You had five players listed as limited. That includes special teams ace Brendan Schooler, who was back in the field, and tight end Eli Raridan, who's dealing with a thigh injury. Best news of all is that corner Carlton Davis, full participant today. He did miss last Sunday's game with a neck injury. Elsewhere in the NFL today, the big news is that the Giants' fears realized as a New York quarterback Jackson Dart expected to undergo knee surgery that's going to end his season. Jameis Winston likely taking over as the team starter. After last night's 3-2 loss to Cleveland, Red Sox have now lost three in a row. They've dropped five of their last seven going into tonight's game. Sox going with righty Sonny Gray and also activating Sidon Rafaela and optioning Nate Eaton before this game. First pitch coming up in about an hour at 7:10. And the Red Sox also officially moving the start times for their weekend series against the Cubs at Fenway Park. Sunday's originally scheduled game goes to Friday at 1:05. It's the first of a split doubleheader. And Friday's originally scheduled game now moves up to 6:05. The Saturday game, that remains unchanged for now. 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
3: Well, it turns out that Craig Breslow basically threw a shutout. He basically had a perfect game of an offseason. Wilson Contreras, Sonny Gray, Ranger Suarez, all good signings. In addition, he traded for Jake Bennett. This was a prospect-for-prospect trade with Washington. He gave up Luis Perales, but got Bennett, who proved a capable starter for them. And in a trade that initially didn't look so great, but now looks a lot better, with Milwaukee, he acquired Caleb Durbin and Andrew Monasterio, along with Anthony Sigler. Now, Monasterio and Sigler kind of were bit players and are bit players, but they proved valuable as the Red Sox had their second half surge. And of course, Durbin, after a terrible start, has proven to be quite capable offensively and defensively at third base. You see it right there. 727 OPS is not Bregman, but man, he's been a really good player for them. So Craig Breslow is owed an apology by me and frankly a lot of fans and other media members as well, but I was pretty loud about this. So mea culpa,

0: fans. Kenny Rosenthal is apologizing to Craig Breslow, and the question is, do you or we also owe Breslow and the Red Sox an apology? That is where we are going to start tonight on the Baseball Hour. We are broadcasting live from Game On at Fenway Park. And when I say we, myself and Jared Carabas, who's sitting right next to me. 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Jared, nice to see you.
1: Tony, it's good to be in your orbit.
0: So you mentioned the last time we were here was the Thursday night series opener against the Yankees on June 24th or 5th.
1: 5th, yeah.
0: June 25th, which happened to be Marcelo Meyer's last game with the Red Sox, but the Red Sox won that game and went off on a 32-5 run that brings us to where we are now on the cusp of the postseason, which will begin next week, presumably with Game 1 against the Yankees Tuesday in New York. We're going to get to that right away. I have a question for everybody, including Jared, right off the top. But before I even get to that, what happened on the way in the building tonight?
1: I walked out of the parking garage. I'm walking down Boylston Street. And I'm a keep-your-head-on-a-swivel guy. When I'm walking, I look around. I don't put my head down. I don't bury my face in my phone. I look at faces just in case I have to remember the face later on. I do that at restaurants. I do this as I'm sitting here. Like, I'll look at everyone's faces. So I'm walking down the street, and there's this dude knelt down, and he's digging through his backpack. And as I'm walking, like, I don't break stride. I just looked at him, and then I kept walking. As I'm walking down the street, I hear someone yapping behind
0: chirping.
1: Me. Yeah. And I'm like, I don't think anything of it. I turn behind me and he's like, yeah, I'm talking to you. He's like, don't you know what personal space is? Like, why are you looking at me while I'm in my backpack? Like, blah, blah, blah. And he's like, and I just stopped. I just stopped and I squared and looked at him. And I just, I didn't say a word. I just looked at him. And he kept going. And then he walked off. But he was he was about as close to me as you are right now. Like, he got pretty close, but I just looked at him, and then he walked away. That was it. But he was very angry that I was looking at him while he was digging through his backpack, which leads me to the question, what's in the bag, Maz? What's in there? Why can't I look at you while you're in your backpack?
0: So this is a good question. See, I thought this was going to be a story of, like...
1: No, they didn't know who I was.
0: Some disgruntled Section 10 podcaster who wanted to fight you?
1: No.
0: But what you're telling me is this was really a crazy person.
1: This was a crazy person, okay. Yeah.
0: Well, that can happen to any one of us. I was hoping it was a Jared-specific story.
1: No.
0: But 617-779-0985. Kenny Rosenthal, I really use as more of a jumping-off point. Kenny Rosenthal is very critical of... Craig Breslow early in the year. Many people were, deservedly so, if you ask me. The Red Sox have since turned their season around. And now Kenny Rosenthal is issuing an apology to Craig Breslow. The Red Sox are in the playoffs. You tell me, do we or does anyone owe Craig Breslow an apology?
1: It's a case-by-case basis, I think. Do I owe him an apology? No. I never advocated for him to be fired. I anticipated him being fired because I think once Sean McAdam had the report, or at least the column where it was like an opinion piece, but his opinions don't come from nowhere without information. Once he wrote, I don't see how he survives the end of the season. That's when I was like, oh, okay, like this is for real. He ain't making it, you know, to 2027. So I was mentally accepting, all right, well, we're going to have another GM search at the end of the season. That sucks, but it is what it is. Obviously, we've gotten to this place of being tied with the Colorado Rockies for the fewest wins in Major League Baseball, which is exactly where they were at after they lost 2 out of 3 in Denver, coming back here for the last time that we were sitting at this table. But then the people that advocated for or wanted Breslow to be fired, I think that they probably deserve Breslow an apology because, as Rosenthal pointed out, you can go down the list, and there's not many misses that he's been responsible for over the last year. And I think even towards the beginning of the year, I know Felger was all over Caleb Durbin saying he's a 4A player, and look at Kyle Harrison and the numbers that he's put up. Harrison's been awful for a while now. Durbin's come back down to earth, but without Durbin, you don't go on that 32-5 run. He was as big a part of that as anybody else, and he's probably going to win a Gold Glove over there at third base. Monasterio led the league in doubles for the month of July when you needed him to be your everyday shortstop, and Anthony Seigler was kind of the spark plug that, I don't know, was the team mascot during the run where they were 32-5. So, yeah, I agree with Ken. There's a lot of people that owe Breslow an apology, but if you're like me and your stance was, hey, this team sucks when they were bad, then yeah, I'm not apologizing for saying that they sucked when they sucked. But if you kind of took it that next step further and said Breslow is not fit for the position and he's got to go and yada yada, then all right, yeah, sure. Like, well, he just got an extension. You should probably apologize for that.
0: Okay, so my question really as it relates to Breslow and the Red Sox is this. And by the way, if people remember this, I'm not sure they do. I said at one point way back when that I wouldn't fire Breslow. I'm tired of changing GMs every 3 years. And the Red Sox need to stick with someone, and they need to, you know, I thought Cora would go before Breslow went. I said that at that time. As it turned out, Cora went. So, and again, I'm not sitting here trying to tell you I was right. I still have doubts about the future of the team. Here's what I will give Craig Breslow and the Red Sox credit for. They saved their season. They turned it around. Against all odds, against all probability or possibility. I didn't think they had a chance to do that, and they did. But let me read you a few numbers, and then I'm going to ask you a question. Okay? Right now, the Red Sox have 84 wins. They have 5 games left. If they win them all, they'll finish with 89. 89 is exactly how many wins they had last year. Right now, they rank 20th in the major leagues in runs scored. Last year, they finished 7th. Right now, they rank 3rd in fewest runs allowed. They have the 3rd best defense, if that's what you want to call it, in baseball. Right, in terms of run prevention, they are 3rd best in baseball. Last year, they were 10th. So they weren't great, but they were above average. And I would tell you that the drop in offense from last year to this year is worse than the gain they've made in pitching and defense. And I'm going just by the numbers. Last year, they were 7th in offense. They've dropped to 20th. Last year, they were 10th in runs allowed. They've moved up to 3rd. Okay? And then finally, run differential. Last year, they were 6th. This year, they're 7th. So let me, with all that data, are they better today than they were a year ago?
1: Okay, so here's how I'll answer that. Are they better than last year's team? No, but which team would I rather have in the postseason? This one.
0: Why?
1: I think the pitching and defense is that much better. And you can point to the run prevention. I think a large part of that is you had the Cy Young runner-up. I think that he was a big part of that, whereas now you have a whole staff of guys that maybe not Patrick Sandoval included, although he did pitch really well against the Yankees and the Bronx when they were there, and that was the only – or no, that wasn't the only game that they won, but they lost that game 1-0, and Sandoval pitched really well against that lineup. An Aaron Judge-less lineup, which is what they'll see in the wild card.
0: So you think the depth is better?
1: I think the starting pitching depth is better, and I like the bullpen better, and I like the defense better, and – in the postseason, it's going to come down to who gets the big swing first, especially in a best of three. If we're just talking about the wild card series, it's going to come down to a Willier Abreu home run or whoever like comes through with that big hit. If it's Cam Schlittler in game one, that game, the last time you faced him, it was 1-0 and he walked 5 guys. If Caleb Durbin, walked 5 guys. You walk the guy in front of Durbin and your number 8 hitter, number 7 hitter just pops a 2-run bomb, that could be enough to sink their ship. So, again, I want to limit the other team's offense as much as possible, and this team does that far better than last year's team.
0: Okay, so look, here's what I would tell you, that I don't think they're any better than they were a year ago. Now, the playoffs...
1: We agree.
0: Yeah, I'm not telling you they're worse. I don't think they're worse. But I think organizationally, so this is why I'm saying it this way, Jared, I give them credit for 2026. No problem. amazing, amazing feat to turn around this season. They went from 14 under to 14 over in like a month and a half.
1: Yeah.
0: It's unbelievable. Really, virtually impossible.
1: Can I tell my cousin, Big Jim Murray, to kiss my ass, by the way?
0: Sure.
1: Because I think he called me an idiot or something like that on the show. Yeah, kiss my ass.
0: Must be genetic.
1: Big Jim Murray. Yeah, they're going to the playoffs. Very excited about that.
0: So I give them all the credit in the world for the turnaround.
1: Yeah.
0: Organizationally, I don't think they're really all that much closer to a championship.
1: We agree.
0: I don't. Now, the other thing that I left out in giving you all these numbers and that you left out too and talking about which team you'd rather be in the postseason is this. The league is garbage. The league is garbage. The league last year was better than it is this year.
1: Significantly.
0: And so so they have fewer wins, comparable run differential. You know, again, how they got there is different. Not drastically, but different. And so... But the run differential is effectively the same, and they're an 85-win team, and that's what they've been for 3 years. So I don't see any real need to apologize. I think the Red Sox are capable of more. I will continue to feel that the Red Sox are capable of more. They used to be a grade-A organization. They are now what I would call a B-level organization, a B-grade organization. They're not a grade-A organization anymore. And we can certainly talk as well about some of the decisions they have coming up in the playoffs. I want to play something for you when we come back that Sean McAdam said to me last week. I want to get your opinion on it. We'll do that. We'll take your calls. I see a number of you lined up as well. And by you, I mean the listeners out there. 617-779-0985 is your number. Jared Karabas and I live from Game On before tonight's Red Sox game, courtesy of the Blue Moon Brewing Company. Your calls, all baseball for the next 45 minutes tonight.
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18: Swinging a high, deep drive by Gasper, right field. Did he strike again? He does! It's gone! Mickey Gasper just into the game, launches a shot, and he has tied it up.
0: I could have pulled a highlight from earlier in the month, any one of a million of them, because Mickey Gasper has just been raking. But that obviously happened here last night. Red Sox lose the game, but Gasper ties it up for a short period of time, which brings me to something that Sean McAdams said last week. Jared, I had him on the show on Friday night. For whatever reason, all the best stuff is now getting said on Friday night. Julian McWilliams was with me a couple of Fridays back, had some great stuff to say. And then I asked McAdams about, you know, potential roster decisions in the playoffs and things like that, which brings me to this. When the series against the Yankees starts, the Red Sox have a little bit of a conundrum, okay? I say a little bit. Their best, one of their best hitters on the roster against velocity is Mickey Gasper. Roman Anthony's obviously back. And their best defensive outfielder in left field is Jaron Duran. So they're playing the series in New York. If Roman Anthony DHs, Duran's in left, and Gasper has to sit. If Gasper DHs, and you play Duran in left, then Anthony's on the bench. Or if you put Anthony in left, then Duran's on the bench. So the question then becomes, who sits? You've got three guys.

0: played himself into third on that depth chart. And he's so streaky. He strikes out a lot, doesn't put the ball in play. He's not a bad option to come off the bench as a left-handed pinch hitter or a pinch runner late in the game. But I think if you're talking about Cam Schlittler as a game one starter, which certainly looks like it'll be the case, I would imagine that involves Roman Anthony in left and Mickey Gasper as the DH.
1: How do you feel about that, Jared?
2: I'd be curious to hear what the Red Sox would say in response to something like that, whether they would immediately shoot it down or acknowledge that it's something that they're considering. And I think it's something they absolutely have to be considering. I get that Jaren Duran's defense has been above average, but when we look at the outfield defense, the elite of the elite outfield defense is not necessarily coming from left field. It's coming from center field and right field with Sadon Rafael and Willy Abreu. I'm not saying that it's poor. It's good. It's good defense in left field. But
1: I mean, it's better than Anthony.
2: It's better than Anthony, but I feel like we've gotten to a point in the narrative where people talk about Roman Anthony's defense like he's Masataka Yoshida or something. And it's like he's not – that was never part of the narrative when he was coming up. It's not – it shouldn't be part like, – it's more so, like, I guess, the throwing. Like, Jaren Duran has probably a top five left field arm. So it's yeah, it's really going to come down to organizational philosophy. How much do you value the left field defense versus being able to fit Roman Anthony and Mickey Gasper's bat in the lineup? Because again, we talked about it earlier during the first segment. The whole series might come down to one good swing, and you know
1: might
2: who's been giving them the best swings over the last couple months. Mickey Gasper, how are you going to tell that guy, hey, thanks for pretty much being one of the biggest reasons why we're here in the postseason in the first place, but now that the games mean the most, you're on the bench.
1: So just to give people the numbers, Mickey Gasper against right-handed pitching this year, meaning from the left side of the plate, 928 OPS. 928.
2: He's been awesome.
1: He's got 10 home runs this year. They're all from the left side. Okay, so Mickey Gasper's got to play. Let's take a couple of calls. And go to Eric in Wakefield. Eric, what do you got?
3: Hey, guys. A couple of things. You know, sometimes you're only as good as 24, 25, 26 when the playoffs rolls around. And I don't think I can stomach Monasterio and IKF both being on this team. And I wanted to ask, probably Jared has a pulse on it, is Meade or Siegel, either one of them, a possibility of coming back this year? And I want to say one more thing. Franklin Arias has to be the shortstop next year. I mean, I don't want to see Trevor Story. He's ready to come up. I'm going to hang up. I'm going to listen to you guys. Thank you so much.
1: Okay, let's worry about Arias another time. That's way down the road, but talk about the first part.
2: Yeah, I love the accent, by the way. Andrew Monasterio, I think, has played himself out of having a significant role in terms of the postseason in the immediate. He was a guy that when he was playing every day, it was like, all right, we understand we're talking about one of the worst defensive shortstops in baseball, but he was hitting. Now he's doing neither. He's kind of useless to me at this point in time. Siegler turned into just a vibes guy. Great to have him around, but like, I don't know that I got a spot for him. And I think in terms of if it's not Trevor Story, which it will be, but I'm just saying, like, in terms of, like, having a an infielder that can play second base, shortstop, what have you, IKF has been a pretty steady defender and a pretty professional at bat. Like, he may not be – he's not going to be an everyday player on this team, nor should he be, but there's a reason why teams that want to win want to have him around.
1: Like, he's a pro.
2: Yeah, he's a pro, and he's just a sound baseball player, so out of all the names we kind of threw out there, IKF, he's got a spot on my playoff roster undoubtedly.
1: Now, you think Monasterio will be on the roster. You just don't think he's going to play a lot.
2: Yeah, I mean, like,
1: you can carry an extra guy on the roster because you're going to have one less pitcher, right?
2: Sure, but what does Monasterio do for me that a guy like IKF, I mean, like, yeah, like, and even Siegler, if we're going to power rank those guys, three guys for two spots, I'm taking IKF and I'm taking Siegler.
1: Okay. I can see that. And obviously, Sogard will be your second baseman.
2: Every day.
1: Okay, let's go to Eric in Redding. Eric, what do you got?
4: Keeping Craig Breslow will be a freaking disaster because his judgment when it comes to offense is terrible. We still have no replacement for Devers, Bregman, Meade,

0: sunk. They told us Adley would hit like Mike Piazza in his prime, and he's been an injury-riddled mess. They only really succeeded this year hitting-wise when they went against the drive line. They almost succeeded in spite of Craig, and now that they're keeping him for one more year is a disaster because his judgment when it comes to offense is terrible. Thank you, men. Bye.
1: Okay, so, Eric, I disagree with you on the he was going to stay. The fact that they announced the extension, or they picked up the options, rather, is something totally different. He doesn't deserve to lose his job. Like, let's not go crazy here. That was in play when the season was gone bad. But when they fixed it, he wasn't going anywhere. I mean, when the season got salvaged, he saved his job with the Red Sox. I think those things go hand in hand. Now, whether or not he's good enough to get them a championship or whether the organization is driven to do that, Jared, is a totally different discussion. But in terms of the picking up the options and the extension, just your take on that. Any surprises there? Anything that pissed you off about it?
2: No. I tweeted about it after it happened. I said, obviously it's been a bumpy ride for Craig Breslow because, A, I don't think that they wanted him to be in the position that he's in right away. I think that they wanted to ease him into it, and no one wanted the gig. So they're like, all right, I guess give him the keys. I think the leash was going to be longer for him than it would have been for someone like Chaim Bloom. Obviously, he got 3 years and was done or 4 years. But I think that Breslow has shown improvement. I think that his communication skills have gotten better. Undeniably has an eye for pitching talent. And, I mean, to the caller's point about the offense and all that, I mean, Wilson Contreras has been one of the best offensive players in baseball this year, and he's someone that Craig Breslow identified and brought in. But until I see, the guys from the draft kind of, unless they need to develop a position player for me to be like, all right, well, he's more than just a guy that has an eye for pitching. So he's not without his flaws, but, yeah, no part of me was like, wow, this was a mistake to pick up any options.
1: Okay, look, I felt the same way. I didn't know that there were options on Breslow's contract. I'm not sure that many people did. I didn't realize that at the time. Maybe it was reported at the time and I just forgot.
2: No, I don't think so.
1: So, and the Tracy thing, I think, was a foregone conclusion. Once they, turned it around and got in. The only thing I found interesting, Jared, is that they announced
2: timing?
1: It. Yeah. The week before. In other words.
2: Why wait that long? What's the point?
1: Okay, yeah. Well, they don't want to get into a scenario in which they lose in the first round. And then they bring him back and people are pissed because something might have happened in the first round.
2: Got it.
1: That changed everybody's mind. So they struck why the iron was hot. And they said, we're going to make this decision now.
2: Clinch the playoff spot before you get eliminated.
1: Right. And secure the people. And there you go. And by the way, I don't think that's necessarily the wrong thing. We'll get to that next segment. Brian's in a car. Brian, quickly, go ahead.
3: Yeah, Maz, can you touch up on Sogard? You said he was going to play every day. I think he deserves it, and he's been playing great ball lately, and I think he should stay with the Red Sox on top nine.
1: Okay. Jared, your thoughts on Sogard?
2: Yeah, I'm a big fan.
1: Me too.
2: Milliken showed me the light a couple of years back, and I think he just needed an opportunity to play every day. I don't know that it's the best thing that he got the opportunity to play every day, but I'm glad that he did with this group. He's not done anything to make me question whether or not he can play every day in the big leagues. And that goes beyond just like the ability to hit at this level and play defense. He doesn't make bad decisions. I know that's something that you pay attention to a lot, Tony. With like runners on, is he throwing on the right base? Is he making the right decision in these split second moments? And I've not, to my knowledge, encountered a time where I'm like, wow, Nick Sogard, what was that? It just hasn't happened.
1: So the one question I have about Sogard is whether he's built to last. He's not the biggest guy in the world. I mean, I'm only judging by what he looks like in the uniform. But, it looks to me like if you ask a guy like that to play 150 games, he could wear down. So he might be a utility guy is what I'm saying.
2: Sure.
1: But I love his game. Love it. I made this comment last week and people have taken it out of context. But you know what? F off. Everything is taken out of context now. Baseball player, okay? Baseball player, not athlete, not all-star, baseball player, someone who can do the little things, the fundamental things, as you said, make good decisions. Nick Sogard's a better fundamental baseball player than Trevor Story is.
2: I think it goes back to conversations that we had like earlier this year and in years past about how the players now that come up through the system, the top prospects, all the you know, the perfect game kids and the showcase kids, and they've never played competitive baseball. They're just they're taught to hit the ball hard and hit it with the launch angle and all that. Nick Sogard knows the game. Some of these guys, they don't even know the rules of the game. They just know swing hard, hit ball hard, and run fast. Like, that's not what this group has, or that's not what Nick Sogard is all about. He has like a two-strike approach and choke up on the bat, and yeah, he's a baseball player.
1: I love him. I love him. And again, I'm under no illusion about what he is. If he's your best player, you're not very good. Okay, and through no fault of his. But man, that guy's been around for a while, and every time they brought him up, he plays well. Every single time. Never makes stupid mistakes. Rarely hurts them. His career average in the big leagues is .260. His OPS is .701. He started to hit up for a little bit of power here somehow, some way. He doesn't really have any, but all of a sudden he's got 5 home runs. So you're not going to get a lot in the way of power, but he plays defense. He's smart. He can move runners. All that'll take him any day of the week.
2: Best bunter on the team.
1: I mean, there's a lot to like about his game, really. Jimmy, who's doing headlines for us back in Waltham? Is that Kevin Maggiore?
4: It is Kevin Maggiore.
1: Okay, Maggiore will get you caught up on headlines. And then I am going to tell Jared the most positive development that happened with the Red Sox in the last 5 months.
2: Wow.
1: The most positive development that has happened with the Red Sox in the last 5 months, and it's something I've been screaming about for years. We'll tell you what that is when we come back on the Baseball Hour.
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6: After last night's 3-2 loss to Cleveland, the Red Sox have now lost 3 in a row. They've dropped 5 of their last 7 entering tonight's game. They will go with right-hander Sonny Gray, while Cleveland will counter with lefty Foster Griffin. The Red Sox are activating Seidan Rafaela and optioning Nate Eaton before tonight's game. First pitch is at 7:10. The team has officially moved the start times for their weekend series against the Chicago Cubs at Fenway Park. Sunday's originally scheduled game will now move to Friday at 1:05 as the first game of a split doubleheader. Friday's originally scheduled game will move up to 6:05. The Saturday game remains unchanged for now. The Patriots, they got back on the practice field for the first time this week as they have begun to prepare for Sunday's road game at the Jacksonville Jaguars. And with that comes the first injury report of the week. 3 players didn't participate, including linebacker Draymond Jones, safety Craig Woodson. Both are dealing with shoulder injuries. 5 players were limited. That included tight end Eli Riordan with a thigh injury and special teams ace Brendan Schooler. Cornerback Carlton Davis was a full participant today. He did miss last Sunday's game with a neck injury. And the New York Giants, their fears were realized earlier today as quarterback Jackson Dart is expected to undergo knee surgery that will end his season. Jameis Winston will likely take over as the team's starter. Sports Up headlines are brought to you by the Fantasy Spin app. Fantasy Spin combines the thrill of virtual slots with the skill of fantasy sports. 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
14: Chris Pappas looked voters in the eye and lied. 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
15: You've been dating a corporate lobbyist who actually was lobbying on behalf of Amazon at a time when you then went on to cast votes on Amazon's behalf on bills they
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15: lobbied you on. 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
13: that's
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13: That is not true.
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13: That is not true.
14: It's all true. Chris Pappas even wound up marrying the lobbyist. 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

0: you touched on it, Sam, at the beginning, but to have stability in these roles for at least a few years, how important is that to the organizational role?
1: It's huge. I mean, the relationships in baseball operation, it's a sacred relationship between the general manager, the head of baseball operations, and the manager. Being on the same page, having that trust, that confidence in each other, something that, you know, I've learned going back to my days at the New York Yankees and the San Diego Padres, and here seeing successful versions of it and seeing unsuccessful versions of it. Lord knows we've made mistakes in our time. And just ensuring that you have that relationship right is critical. And so, yeah, it's great to have that stability now. And look, we haven't achieved anything. We know that. But I think we're set up for success going forward.
2: All right, Jared, I'm going to say this quickly because I've gone on and on and on about it for so many years. And finally, I have said over and over and over again, the most important relationship in any baseball organization and any team is the GM and the manager, now the chief baseball officer and the manager. If that is fractured in any way, you are porked. Screwed. It's pork city, man. You're boned. Okay, and it's been and Alex Cora has been forced on his last two executives. Neither one of them picked him. And I'm not dumping on Cora, he was a good game manager. But he also had an ego, and he knew more than everybody else. And most of the time, he did know more than everybody else. But the fact of the matter is that Dave Dombrowski probably didn't really want him either, and they forced him on him at the beginning, but Dombrowski went along with it because he had the cachet and the clout that it didn't threaten them. Well, Bloom and Breslow didn't have that kind of cachet. They didn't have that kind of clout. It didn't work.
3: Dombrowski hired Cora.
2: Well, at the behest of ownership.
3: What do you mean?
2: Ownership wanted him, and they asked Dombrowski to be open-minded about it.
3: Hmm.
2: So, in any case, long story short, when's the last time the Red Sox, and the answer is Dombrowski and Cora, but they had a manager and a chief executive who were aligned.
3: Theo and Tito.
2: Right. It's been a long time.
3: Yeah.
2: So light dawns on Marblehead. They have finally come to the understanding there, and I'm not dumping on Sam because I think he now knows it, but it took him that long to figure it out. Okay, so this is what I like about the announcement. Do I think that Tracy is the best manager we've ever seen? No, I like him. Do I think Breslow is horrendous? No, he's fine. But I think they're right for each other. And I think that will help. So I don't know if they'll get, because at the end of the day, I believe in talent, but if the organization's going to run right, you have to have a manager and a GM that are willing to work with each other and generally see it the same way. And I think now they do.
3: I couldn't agree more. I do think that they have a great working relationship. And I think that Chad Tracy is a manager that, you know, you mentioned the ego with Cora. Tracy's just there to help. Like, he's not like I know better than you. It's my way or the highway. I don't anticipate that ever being an approach that he takes, with whether it's with Breslow or anybody else. I think he's just a guy that is self-aware, smart about the game, patient, a good communicator, and just wants to help. So if that means that he has input that he wants to share, great. If it's someone from above him coming in and saying, hey, like, this is what we're going to do, that's great. Happy to help facilitate that and help execute. I think it's a good fit. It's a good pairing.
2: Yeah, so now look, what I know is, he's not a guy with an ego now. What's he like in 15 years? I don't know.
3: Oh, what's he like if he wins the first one?
2: Well, right. So that,
3: I mean, in 2018, you know, Alex Cora showing up at your doorstep as a bench coach of the Houston Astros, knowing what and where he came from, the situation that he came from in Houston, and then immediately winning a World Series. That's almost like, it's very similar to when a player gets like a $350 million contract. You're just not the same guy on the other side.
2: Well, that's right. Yeah. You can change. And so I don't know what Tracy's going to be down the road. What I know is that right now, he and Breslow are a good fit for each other.
3: Yes.
2: And so to me, if you're a fan, you say, well, what why should I be happy about something that, you know, about these extensions or what have you? I would say you now have a GM and a chief baseball officer that are in alignment.
3: On the same page.
2: And that is something that has not happened here in a long time. Steve is in Fall River. Steve, go ahead.
4: I'm going to speed talk Tony, the guy that called him bashing Breslow. He got some of that from you. I'm sorry to tell you that. Meanwhile, in 2005, the Patriots moved Ty Law. They didn't take it back in 06. I called the radio complaining. He used to work at that station. They had a timer. When will I bring up Ty Law? No matter what I talked about, I brought up Ty Law. I said, okay, a minute and 30, a minute and 90 seconds. I'm going to make that timer about you on Trevor Story. You're talking about Nick Sogard. You can't help but bring up Trevor Story. So, yes, you need therapy, and, yes, you're going to get a timer, and we're going to quantify your sickness. I hate to use that word.
2: How do you know, Steve? Oh, sorry, I let you go. How do you know I haven't already had therapy?
3: That's true.
2: You don't know.
3: Some people have more than one.
2: And how do you know it didn't work? How do you know? Dean's in Shrewsbury. Dean, go ahead.
5: I think this is the start of the Red Sox being perennial contenders. I fully expect them to get past the Yankees now that Judge is hurt, and I don't think the Rays are nearly as good. He's playing?
3: As of like 5 minutes ago, he told ESPN that he intends to play in the wild card.
5: Oh, really? I mean, that changes things.
3: Sure does,
5: that
3: huh?
5: That sucks.
2: Well, so what, Dean? Dean, listen, I'm going to let you go. Thank you for the call. So, Jared, why don't you share that news? What was the story that came out just a little while ago?
3: Yeah.
2: You know what? We should have done breaking news on this, Jimmy.
3: That's all right.
2: We should have done breaking news. I'm half tempted to play the sounder now anyway before Jared reads the story.
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2: All right, Jared, go.
3: So Jorge Castillo, who the pride of Worcester, he's a local kid. He reports on the Yankees, and I think he does a little Mets coverage. Jeff Passan just tweeted out, Yankees star Aaron Judge told Jorge Castillo of ESPN today that he intends to play in the wild card series next week, and there's a whole story about it. I mean, intends to play doesn't mean I'll be there. Game one, I'll be on the lines for the lineup and everything. I don't know. There's just something about the wording that has me still a little bit cautious.
2: Okay, so you want to know what my prediction is?
3: What's that? He plays in the first game, but not the second.
2: DHs.
3: Okay, yeah, sure, yeah.
2: Okay, he probably can't run and play the outfield, so he's going to hit, and they're going to put him in there with the idea that he's got a chance to hit one out in one, two, or all three of the games.
3: Go for it. I mean, he was striking out a ton after returning,
2: yeah,
3: and he had like one homer. Yeah, it was like a 30% strikeout rate.
2: Oh,
3: yeah.
2: My gosh, I think he struck out like 11 times in his first 17 at-bats or something, or 20
3: at-bats. Put him in the lineup. That's my take, Tony, is when they said that he wasn't going to play, I was like, now the person that fills in for Judge, that's going to be the guy that gets the big swing for New York. I was like, put him out there. The Red Sox are better off with him in there than not in there.
2: So let's just say he's only going to DH.
3: Mm-hmm.
2: Why wouldn't you play him?
3: Sure.
2: Who's going to be in the lineup in his place?
3: What's Buddy's name? The Castillo kid? No, Garcia. Yeah, Luis Garcia Jr. that they added.
2: The guy they got from the Nationals.
3: Yeah, he's been awful. He's been awful over the last month. Elliot Ramos. You know, another trade deadline guy. Like, they have bats that they could put in there, but, I mean, no one's Aaron Judge.
2: Okay, see if we can squeeze in one more call. Ellen is in Quincy about Caleb Durbin and Alex Bregman. Go ahead, Ellen.
7: Hi. I heard a call earlier saying, oh, we never got a replacement for Alex Bregman. Well, I know that Caleb Durbin really wasn't that great in the beginning, but here's a guy that's young. It's his second year in the majors. He's not injured all the time like Alex Bregman, and I do feel bad about Alex Bregman's eye. You know, I'm not trying to bash him. It's just because that guy said that I'm responding to it. And I really think that, you know, Caleb Durbin could end up being a very, very good player for a very long time. He hasn't been out injured that I know of. He plays through injuries. He's got that get up and go. He's so intense when he's on the field, when he's up. And, you know, I think he's really helped the team a lot this year. He's part of the turnaround. And, you know, I'm not saying he's Alex Bregman, but I'm just saying, you know, give the guy a little bit of credit. He's been unbelievable. He's a go-getter. He reminds me of Trot Nixon.
2: Okay, look, I like the player. I mean, I when I say I like him, I don't think he's great, but I like him. I would say that about a lot of the guys on this team that turn their season around. They all have similar profiles. Siegler plays hard, grinds out at bats. Sogard plays hard, grinds out at bats. Durbin's that way.
3: Yeah.
2: You know, Monasterio's got a little of that to him. He's not a good defensive player, but, you know, there's some likability to Monasterio. Like, the problem is that if I have nine of those guys, I'm probably winning 84 games and then losing in the playoffs, which is kind of what I'm expecting now.
3: You know, but, I like the call from Ellen. What's up? Oh, my God. We were literally best friends. Like, we grew up together.
2: Oh, really?
3: Yeah. Like, in
2: no
3: elementary
2: school. No
3: one
2: knows who you're talking about, but a guy just walked by. Here.
3: That was crazy. I just feel like I just saw a ghost. Wow. But, yeah, Alex Bregman has been, like, the second-best hitter in Major League Baseball in the second half. He's a better player than Caleb Durbin, but I like the enthusiasm from Ellen. Bregman's gone. It's time to move on. Caleb Durbin's here, and he's well worth the support that he receives.
2: Okay, we're going to call it a night here, but before we let you go, Jared, I want to ask you quickly, because there was last year, if I remember, didn't Bregman come on your podcast?
3: Yeah, when it was like right after he signed with the team, yeah.
2: Okay, so I gather you have a relationship with him. How's he doing?
3: He's good, yeah.
2: Have you talked to him?
3: Yes. I right after he came off the field, I just asked him, you know, like, how are you doing? Are you okay? And then, you know, obviously it's public now, but he mentioned the facial fractures. And then I just, before the pictures went around, I said, I just hope your eye's okay. And then a couple hours later, we see the picture, and it's swollen shut. I had asked him if he's going to make the trip to Fenway, and I don't think that's like determined yet, but yeah, that's going to determine whether or not I go, is if he's here. So
2: does he have any shot of playing in October?
3: Yeah, I think he fully, like, again, we'll use that term, fully intends to play in the postseason. Yes.
2: Okay, how about that?
3: I don't know how, but
2: crazy,
3: yeah.
2: Story, you know, we haven't talked a lot about it. I'll just say quickly, I've always been amazed that it doesn't happen more often.
3: Yeah,
2: the guy in the on deck circle getting drilled. It almost never happens, and I know he was up on the grass. He was out of the circle. But nonetheless, you just, to me, it's one of those things that you would think would happen more often.
3: Yeah.
2: So thanks for being here.
3: Thanks for having me, Tony. It's been a pleasure.
2: Likewise. We did three of these this year, and our thanks to Jared for joining us. Our thanks to Blue Moon for sponsoring the show. Coming to you from Game On here tonight at Fenway Park, where the Red Sox are getting ready to play the Guardians in the fifth-to-last game of the year. So, there you go. Kevin Maggiore, I think, has your headlines back in Waltham, including an update on Aaron Judge. We'll catch you next time.
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2: After last night's 3-2 loss to Cleveland, the Red Sox have now lost three games in a row. They've dropped five of their last seven entering tonight's game. They will go with right-hander Sonny Gray, while Cleveland will counter with lefty Foster Griffin tonight. The Red Sox are activating Seidan Rafaela, optioning Nate Eden to Worcester. First pitch is at 7:10. The Red Sox have officially moved the start times for their weekend series against the Cubs at Fenway Park this upcoming weekend. Sunday's originally scheduled game will move to Friday at 1:05 as the first game of a split doubleheader. Friday's originally scheduled game will now move up to 6:05. The Saturday game right now remains unchanged. And within the last hour, it was reported that Aaron Judge told Jorge Castillo, who covers the Yankees, Judge expects to play next week during the wild card round. Earlier this week, it seemed like he was going to be out for the wild card round. The Patriots, they got back on the practice field for the first time this week as they have begun to prepare for Sunday's road game at the Jacksonville Jaguars. With that comes the first injury report of the week. Three players did not participate, including linebacker Draymond Jones and safety Craig Woodson. Both are dealing with shoulder injuries. Five players were limited. That included tight end Eli Riordan with a thigh injury. Cornerback Carlton Davis was a full participant today. He did miss last Sunday's game with a neck injury. 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I'm Kevin Maggiore on Boston's home for sports, 98.5 The Sports Hub. Joe Murray has you next in a half hour.
3: This is what happens when analysts take over the game, take over the sport.
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5: 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Nobody

0: All right, welcome in 98.5 The Sports Hub. I'm Joe Murray with you for our final full show of the week. We have Bruins interruptions and the preseason continues. So last full show of the week, we're going to really do our breakdown of the Jaguars and Patriots, which will be this Sunday right here on 98.5 The Sports Hub. So you want to stay tuned for that all night long. And at some point, because it is Jaguars week, we'll talk to Kendra Middleton. I don't know if she's going to call, come in, Zoom. I don't know. People have asked. I have no clue. I just know that she's going to join us later on tonight. So we'll get a little Jacksonville Jaguars preview here on the show. I watched the Bruins game. Skaz is here. He worked the game last night. We got thoughts. I got thoughts on the Bees, who open up a week from yesterday. Wait, what is today? I can't remember. What day is today? Wednesday. Yeah, so they open up next Tuesday. So, yep, I got some B stuff for you. There's some NFL news that is coming up as well. And what will the Giants do? What will the Giants do when it comes to their next quarterback? I have some ideas. But let's start with the Red Sox tonight, who are playoff bound. They have weather arrangements. Who's pitching game one? The extension of Breslow. The interim tag taken off of Chad Tracy. And will he or won't he? Aaron Judge, is he playing or not? What is it, bro? We got all that for you here on the show. You can call in 617-779-0985. We're also on YouTube as well, youtube.com. Search 98.5 The Sports Hub. Boom! You'll see me right there as it says we're almost live. I think it says that. Anyways, I see you guys in there. I see P-Funk, Seaside. Happy birthday, buddy. Matthew Harnett, Shrikari. Yeah, Ryan Amalden's always in the chat. We love you, man. And I see some other people that I'm not really familiar with. Jack H., hello, sir. Brendan Simonelli. I like that one. Big Joe, he says. That's right. We got Brendan in there. Anyway, so just join us on YouTube. YouTube.com. Search 98.5 The Sports Hub. And boom. So, this dropping 25 minutes ago. So it's hot off the presses. Yankees star Aaron Judge told Jorge Castillo today. Jorge Castillo, of course, ESPN baseball reporter. He intends to play in the wild card series next week. So yesterday it was, won't play, probably won't play, won't see him, Aaron Boone. Today it's Aaron Judge saying, oh yeah, he'll see me. I like it. Posturing. I love it. Aaron Judge not giving up on being available to start the postseason. I like it. The three-time MVP, of course. Saying today in quote, that's what the plan is. Try to get my body ready so I'm ready to go. So Aaron Judge was placed on the injured list on Saturday with a right calf strain. It ended his regular season. He mentioned that the strain is the soleus muscle, which is essential for running and hitting. He got a PPP injection Monday, was waiting for the clearance to resume activity that involved the leg. On Tuesday, as I mentioned, Aaron Boone said that he does not expect to have Judge available for the wild card series, but he didn't rule it out. Quote, we're planning on him not being a part of that, Boone said. Judge is 34. Said he's had discussions with decision makers in the organization about his prognosis, which has not really been made clear publicly. Quote, we've done a lot of talks, but I can't control what people say, Judge said. So you'll have to talk to them about it. Asked if he expects to be on the roster, Judge said he didn't know. Quote, I don't make the roster, Judge said. I've got an idea. Judge said he suffered the injury during the 5-4 loss to Minnesota on September 16th in his seventh game back after missing more than 3 months with a fractured rib. They thought it was minor, underwent the MRI on Thursday, it revealed the strain. So in his return, Judge so far has been 4-for-23 with 13 strikeouts. He has one walk, one home run, and 24 plate appearances since the fractured rib. Overall this year, he's 241, 18 home runs, 871 OPS in 66 games. And it includes playing with that fractured rib for over a month back in May. The Yankees went 41-25 without him. Averaged five runs with Judge in the lineup. They went 41-25 with 5.12 runs. It's great. They're now 49-42, averaging four runs a game without him. And sounds like might be without him against the Red Sox in the wild card round. Judge today says, we've got to win games. I'm getting paid to play games for New York, the New York Yankees. So I'll get back as soon as I can. I mentioned this last night, and maybe you didn't hear it. We had the Bruins game on, and I think we did about almost 2 hours last night on everything non-Patriots, by the way. But my take was, shame on you, New York Yankees. Shame on you. Aaron Judge should have done a rehab stint. You wouldn't be in this situation if he had some sort of rehab stint and worked out some of his kinks. Instead, he did it at the major league level and he strained his calf. Where I'm going to flip this over is look at the Red Sox. Everyone has gotten a rehab start for the Red Sox. Roman Anthony got many. Trevor Story was horrible. Horrific. Terrible. Down in Worcester. Look at him now. 340 batting average, couple of home runs, playing good defense. Even Wilson Contreras, who made a joke about it and showed up the umpire, he even went down for a rehab start. Garrett Crochet, Tanner Houck, all these guys. But not Aaron Judge. Aaron Judge doesn't need no stinking rehab starts. It cost him. It cost him. And, you know, not getting the rehab, if they could put him in this situation, and now they might be without him. So, in a way, I do think it's posturing. I think he wants to be out there. I think he wants it to be known that he wants to be out there. I think he wants it to be known that he's not the decision maker but wants to play, and that he has his own side of the story, right? Isn't the medicals been somewhat of an issue all around sports now, or specifically in baseball? They ruled him out. He says, not so fast, my friend. They're worse without him. He has crushed the Red Sox in the playoffs. Overall, people say he's not a real good playoff performer. Yeah, he's batting 236 with 19 home runs. Last year, he had an RBI against the Sox. It was impactful. But if he does play, what's he going to be like? Does he hurt the team? My expectation of the Red Sox and Yankees series has always been that the Red Sox can't beat the Yankees in New York. And it's because of their pitching, not because of their hitting. When it comes down to it, can the Red Sox hit? The same Red Sox that are batting .063 in their last 70 games and batting .179 with runners in scoring position in the month of September. Yes, that Red Sox team. For as much as Aaron Judge might not be in the lineup for the Yankees, can they hit Cam Schlittler? Can they hit Garrett Cole? Can they hit Rodon? Can they hit Fried? That's going to be the question. But if Judge plays or not, I think it hurts him. I know his presence in the lineup will help. Certainly it will. Can the Red Sox hit? And they've adjusted the weekend, which we'll get to you in a minute here. I don't know. Maybe tonight and tomorrow might be the last two games where guys get in work. Looks like they set up their pitching staff for certain guys to be ready for the playoffs. But this Aaron Judge thing, I'm kind of glad he came out and said something. I think he wants to be out there. It might not be what's best for the Yankees. It might be what's best for the Boston Red Sox. We'll leave it there at 617-779-0985. Your thoughts, is Aaron Judge going to play? Also, Sinan Raphael is back tonight, and he just made a really nice catch in center field. So welcome back, Sinan Raphael, as Sonny Gray is on the mound, hoping for one of his what? Sunny days.
1: It'll be just like one of my sunny days.
0: We'll have more coming up on the other side. Peyton Tolley, where does he rank amongst rookies? We'll do all that and more. I see Street Team Joe's back there. Intern Lukey Skaz. I'm Joe Murray. 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
17: Around here, we call them the Joe Murray Pre-Party. It's Felger and Maz, afternoons right now. 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
18: As that Disney animated feature known as Peyton Tolley delivers his first one for strike one. Gets ahead on 97 on Lofton, nothing at two. And his two-strike pitch to the leadoff hitter. And that's in there for strike three. We got the grunt, Bobby Witt Jr. Byam at 98. Ooh. Joining Smokey Joe Wood in 1911.
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18: 0-2. Got him. Back-to-back strikeouts by Tolley. And the first one to him. Fouled away, so that's 7-for-7. Swing and a miss. 0-2. 8-for-8.
20: I need one more.
18: Crowd buzzing.
20: Immaculate. I need it. That smile, he knows it. It's kids on the mound, he's about to throw maybe an immaculate inning. Look at him, he's laughing.
18: 8 consecutive strikes to begin his ball game. The 0-2. He did it! Wow!

0: Back here on 98.5 The Sports Hub, I'm Joe Murray. The Aaron Judge stuff is on the table. Your thoughts? How about your thoughts on Peyton Toley? The immaculate one. He's a hugger. Do you know that? He likes to hug. See the basketball video, Skaz, of him hugging everybody? He was a baller. Is he like Street Team Joe? Was he a baller like him? Guy who can shoot the rock and pass it. He hugs everyone. You see this? You guys see this video back there? You see that Peyton Toley video?
1: Yes.
0: He hugs everybody.
1: Good for him.
0: Even the baseball players he hugs. Did you know tonight, should we give Jake a hug? He's no longer going to be here at night. Congratulations to Jake Seymour, now the associate producer of Zoe and Beetle and engineer for Celtics broadcasts.
1: Something like that, yeah.
0: Is that his title?
1: Yeah.
0: So instead of our digital guy and other guy here at night, he's now moving to middays.
1: A big loss for us.

0: Anyways, well, congratulations, Jake, who is wearing his, what would you call that? Lumberjack?
1: A flannel?
0: Flannel, lumberjack.
1: The bounty man? What's that guy there? The lumberjack?
0: Yeah, the brawny.
1: Brawny, that's right.
0: Not brawny, like brawn, like LeBron. Bra, like with a W. All right, well, Jake's going. Give him a hug. See ya. Peyton Tolley last night, 5 2/3, 8 hits, 2 runs, 2 walks, 5 strikeouts, allowed 8 hits for just the 4th time this season. He's only done it a couple of times. He had 9 against the Dodgers and then the Guardians, 2 runs last night. He's allowed 2 runs or fewer in 16 starts. Think about that for a second. 2 runs or fewer in 16 starts this year, and he's done it in each of his last 3 starts. He's the 7th pitcher in Red Sox history at the age of 23 or younger to have at least 16 starts in a season. The most since who? Who, Joe? Dennis Eckersley in 1978, who had 18. And I thought this one was kind of interesting. Peyton Tolley is the only pitcher in Major League Baseball history to meet 3 thresholds below in their rookie season. 140 innings. Strikeout rate above 28% and a rate below 7%. Whatever that means, he's one of the only players ever to do it. His final numbers in 2026, he threw 26 games started, 148 innings pitched, a 3.03 ERA. He averaged 10.3 Ks per 9, 2.4 walks per 9. Batters average against 221. You could make a case he was one of their most valuable players this year as a rookie. And guess what? He didn't even start the season with the Red Sox. He joined them April 23rd. I think Wilson Contreras, Sonny Gray, and Peyton Tolley are certainly in the conversation for Red Sox MVP. And if I keep going on and on and on, I almost wonder if he'll be the guy who starts Game 1 for the Red Sox in the wild card series. Your thoughts at 617-779-0985. Skaz, have we really dug in on Peyton Tolley yet? An amazing rookie season. I don't know how else you could. And there's been some good ones. Dustin Pedroia had an MVP. Nomar Garcia-Parra had an MVP. I'm trying to think of like other pitchers in their rookie year that had success. I think I saw Boo Ferris was on that list from 1951. I don't know. Did Babe Ruth do it in 1917 or something? Whatever year he's a rookie. Where does Peyton Tolley rank in your opinion, Skaz, this year as Red Sox pitcher this year? As far as skill or ranking?
1: Yeah, probably 2 or 3. I think he's, you know, kind of solidified himself in that. I still think Sonny Gray was your best pitcher for the entire year. But yeah, Peyton, the Red Sox would not be where they're at without Peyton Tolley.
0: Well, how big of you?
1: Well, I'm not anti-Peyton Tolley, Joe. I don't know where that narrative's coming from.
0: You're not anti-Peyton Tolley, I'll say that.
1: No, not at all.
0: I mean, the hugs, though. I was bringing up the hugs. You didn't.
1: Really... I don't care about him hugging people 5 years ago, Joe. I'm sorry.
0: How about this year when he hugged the umpire?
1: Great. A great little
0: and
1: moment.
0: And a batter. But as far as rookies go, how many rookies truly make an impact? As a pitcher, by the way. Like, Connelly Early played in the wild card game. Is it Nomar level? Is it Pedroia level rookie?
1: No. He's not going to win Rookie of the Year. I don't even think he's close.
0: I think he might be like 3rd in the rankings right now, the odds.
1: That kid on Detroit's, I think, a heavy favorite.
0: Yeah. Didn't even start the year with the team, though, huh? And now could start Game 1 of the playoffs? Do you agree?
1: I agree that he could. I don't think he should. But, yeah, I think that's kind of where they're leaning. I think they're almost telling you as much. I wonder if Aaron Judge playing will, you know, impact that at all. But... yeah, I don't love Peyton Tolley going in Game 1.
0: If Sonny Gray pitches well tonight, could that change anything?
1: No.
0: Tonight has nothing to do with it?
1: I mean, they're basically lining it up for Tolley to go Game 1, are they not?

0: Well, they haven't announced it, but it's set up that way.
1: Yeah. I mean, read between the lines there.
0: I don't know how to read between the lines because what's going on now with the rain situation?
1: Doubleheader, I believe, on Friday.
0: So Friday, doubleheader. So that means nobody will pitch. It'll be like, you know, Mr. Otto. Is he still with the team? Maybe Gamboa will play, start. Oh, this would be a Patrick Sandoval start. Yeah, you throw him again. So they're done. Tomorrow you'll get Ranger Suarez, and that's it. And then a doubleheader on Friday. Is there a chance they play a game on Monday on their off day? The day before the Yankees series? Because it's supposed to be a washout this weekend. An absolute washout. Your thoughts on Peyton Tolley at 617-779-0985. We've got Ryan in the North End. What's up, Ryan?
2: Hey, Joe. What's
0: up, buddy?
2: I'm thinking it's got to be Tolley game one. Curious to hear your thoughts on that. I just think the guy's electric. I like the lefty on righty with Schlittler. You know, keep Sonny Gray for the next game, no matter what happens game one. And then you have, I just feel like that's the best 1-2 punch, and then finish it with Suarez if needed. But just curious to hear your thoughts on that one.
0: It's going to be Tolley. No. Trying to find like a something Tolley. Got to find like a song for Peyton Tolley. I can't think of it right now in my head. I don't know. Chad Tracy today or yesterday said that it's still up in the air. You didn't see Sonny Gray or Peyton Tolley in the last series versus the Yankees. Maybe that's what they do. Maybe that's what their plan is with Suarez as their third. I mean, I still don't know about Garrett Crochet, but I wouldn't pitch him in game one. Would they? Justin's in line. Justin.
3: Hey, Joe. I just got out of work, and we talked about Peyton Tolley today, and I said I would put Sonny Gray first. I don't know what you feel, but I said I'd put Sonny Gray first.
0: Why
3: today in my playoffs?
0: Why Sonny?
3: I'd go Sonny Gray first. Yeah.
0: Why?
3: I'd go Tolley in the middle, and then Suarez if needed. I don't know how you feel about that, bud.
0: All right, Justin. Appreciate you, man. I think if Alex Cora was here, he would go Sonny Gray, Ranger Suarez. I don't think Alex Cora would pitch the rookie early or this much in a first game. So that's why I think it's a little bit different. Peyton Tolley is going to be 23 years old. He's not even 24 yet. If he goes in game one, he'd be the third youngest pitcher in Red Sox history to start the first game of a playoff run. Listen to these names. Smokey Joe Wood in 1912. Babe Ruth, 1918. He was 23 in 211 days. Joe Wood was 22 in 349. Tolley is 23 in 332. You mean to tell me? Oh, by the way, they won in 1918, right? Am that correct? They won that year, everybody? Remember? No? This guy's just shaking his head.
1: I don't remember
0: 1918. Yeah, remember 1918 was the last time the Red Sox won the World Series.
1: Before my time.
0: But you knew that 86 years, right? In 2004?
1: Of course.
0: So that's what happened. Babe Ruth, 23. Peyton Tolley would be matched up with Smokey Joe Wood and Babe Ruth. What company? I wonder if he'd hug them. I think he would. We got Mike in Baltimore hanging out. What's up, Mike?
4: First of all, Joe, you're one of my favorite cappers. I always have to say that whenever I have the pleasure of talking to you.
0: Thank you.
4: What I don't want to hear, because I watch a ton ton of Yankee games on YES. What I don't want to hear is how tough it is to win in Yankee Stadium. Not this year. If you look at the Yankee game logs this year and this season, Cincinnati Reds went in there and swept a series. The Tigers have swept them. Minnesota Twins went in there and took two out of three this year. The Yankees don't hit. They don't hit. Been waiting the whole season. This team just doesn't hit. The difference in this series will be the first team that can get to three runs, and can you have six clean outs at the end of the game? As far as who starts these games, I've watched a ton of Red Sox games. And you might say I'm wishy-washy, but I don't care who starts. Like, I think either way, the Red Sox can win this series. I have no problem if you go with Sonny Gray in game one. I don't think it, like, tilts the whole series if you go Tolley in game one. I just don't see it that way. I mean, the Yankees are not this juggernaut offensive lineup. If Sonny Gray pitches his game and he gives you, you know, 6 to 7 innings and two runs or less, which I think will happen because the Yankees just don't hit, you know, the games will be decided late by the bullpen. So I'm not going to, like, for the next 6 days, go Tolley or Gray. That's not going to decide the series of who starts game one. I'm just curious of your thoughts.
0: Yeah, I mean, if they can't hit with runners in scoring position, it doesn't matter who starts. I agree with that. But I won't sit here and tell you the Yankees can't hit without Judge. I mean, Cody Bellinger's a good player. Ben Rice. This kid Luis Garcia is pretty good. Jazz Chisholm can do some things. You know, some of their other players aren't the greatest, but there's still a formidable lineup. I mean, like, just think about the Red Sox. If they... The Red Sox are... Their identity, we think, is them bunting and moving guys over. When's the last time they've done it? They're not doing it anymore. The guys who helped them during that 35-2 stretch, they're now back. A lot of those guys that were helping them aren't even playing right now. They are a different team. They're different. It shouldn't go unnoticed how bad they've been with runners in scoring position in September. And I know that they don't have Contreras and Rafael and all these other guys. It's scary. Because last year they got good pitching and they couldn't hit. They got it. They still couldn't hit. But you can't go 3 for 47 in the last week with an 0.63 average with runners in scoring position and win. If you can't hit at all in the playoffs, if you can't hit at all. And there are some staggering numbers. I just saw the Joe Murray research team send this over to me. From August 8th to last night, the Red Sox have played 42 games. They have a 20-22 record their last 42. They were 12-2 when they scored 5 runs or more. 8-20 when they scored 4 runs or less. They went 1-11 when they scored 0-2 runs. They went 2-6 when they scored only 3 runs. They went 5-3 when they scored 4 runs. When they scored 5 or 6, they went 7-2. And when they scored 7 or more, they went 5-0. Hitting is the most important reason for the success for the Red Sox. That's a fact. But we build it up like it's pitching and defense. To beat the Yankees, you're going to have to hit in Yankee Stadium. You have to play defense. You're going to have to get good pitching. We can leave it there with the Sox. A lot to get into regarding them. They're underway right now over at Fenway Park. Sonny Gray on the mound. Probably his last start of the regular season. He's also talked about potentially retiring. And, of course, Seran Rafaela back in the lineup tonight, made a nice play in the field, and he just croaked one off the monster for a single. Doesn't look like he's running hard. Keep your eye on that one. 617-779-0985. Well, just wanted to talk about the Bees last night, get that out of the way, and then we're pretty much football Patriots the rest of the night. I'm Joe Murray. 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
0: All right, Red Sox, Cleveland underway right now over at Fenway Park. And I just teased it, but it didn't look like Sedan Rafaela ran well. And now the medical team is looking at him. I think it's his hamstring. I'm not going to speculate, though. Sox move their weekend series to a doubleheader on Friday, 1 p.m., 6 p.m. Saturday's game is unchanged. Aaron Judge says he does expect to play in the wild card round. Patriots back at practice today. The injury report is out. Dremond Jones, Craig Woodson did not practice, and Jackson Dart will miss the rest of the season with a knee injury for the Giants. 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I'm Joe Murray.
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24: The clock ticks down and puts an end to this one. This one was tied 1-1 through 40 minutes. All Bruins in the third period. Goals by Geeky Hallinen, Elias Lindholm, and Asamont to put the Flyers away. 5-1 the final as the Bruins go to 2-0 in the preseason. And Philadelphia drops to 0-2.

0: All right, back here on 98.5 The Sports Hub. The Bruins preseason ongoing right now. Skaz and I worked the game. There's two more games tomorrow night and then Friday. So no full shows. We'll be on after the game for about 2 hours the next couple of nights. So it's our last full show of the week. But they won 5-1 last night. Mikey Iasemont, two goals last night. He's somewhat of that fourth line reserve guy, him and Steves. Good to see what he did last night. He kind of disappeared at the end of the year, but gave him some good minutes. And then Morgan Geeky lit the lamp. Elias Lindholm lit the lamp. And I wanted to mention on one of the power play goals that Geeky scored, it went Paterka, Lindholm, Pasternak, Geeky on your power play. So that was impressive to me. And then Jeremy Swayman had 20 saves in the win. Frederick Brune, impressive on defense, a couple of assists last night. And they might need the help. They might need the help with Charlie McAvoy missing the first few games. Now, he's a left wing defenseman, but they need all the depth that they can get there when it comes to that. But the Bees win 5-1. They're back at it tomorrow. I don't know how they're going to handle the next two games when it comes to their goaltender. Opening night is Tuesday against the Rangers. And if you watched last night, Philadelphia's goaltender, remember Dan Vladar? Vladar got hurt and had to leave the game. So I wouldn't want to see anything happen to Swayman. I'd play DiPietro tomorrow night and Friday. Give him the back-to-back because it's the last time he's going to get a workload for a bit and have Swayman ready to go on Tuesday. So a lot of the talk when it comes to the Bruins is who's going to be the goalie and all that stuff. You know, their reserves, their rookies, their younger players, they all played well in game one, and their veterans played well in game two, and Paterka was everywhere. So I think things have been positive on the Bruins side, and I think that they're ready to go. I think Sturm's got them ready to go. Sturm has his coaching staff together, right? Again, they're going to miss McAvoy those first six games. They're going to miss them. But this Brune kid looked pretty good to me. He's played in Providence the last couple of years at 12 goals. I think like a 40, 50-point guy. Maybe he can make a contribution for the Bees this year. So Bees win 5-1 last night. The preseason wraps up. There'll be a game tomorrow and then Friday night. And then opening night, Tuesday, New York Rangers. And it all starts, and we'll have every game here on 98.5 The Sports Hub. Also, Monday will be at Celtics Media Day. So the Celtics will open up their media, and then I think they have preseason games next week as well. So the games are starting up. Of course, the Red Sox will play next week, Tuesday, Wednesday, and Thursday, if they have to for a three-game series. If the Red Sox are eliminated, we'll go to 6 p.m. that Monday. If they don't get eliminated, we'll be going till midnight, 7 o'clock shows until the Red Sox are eliminated with the baseball hour. So that is the show lineup the rest of the way here. 617-779-0985. That's the phone number. We're going to do a ton of Patriots tonight. It's the final night of the week. We can actually really get into it. Kendra Middleton will call in at some point. I know she's doing something before and said she'll check in with us, so we'll get a Jags preview on that. But I wanted to bring in our buddy George from Apex Entertainment. George, how are you?
1: Joe, what's going on?
0: Oh, you know, just talking about the Bruins and the Red Sox and, you know, who should start game one and can they hit and their, you know, 0.063 batting average the last seven games with runners in scoring position. But I'm not worried. Are you?
1: Joe, this has been a, you know, all in all, they got to the playoffs and everybody thought they were out of it at the beginning of the year. Super pumped to see what can happen. And, you know, once the playoffs go, what did Millar say? You know, don't let us win tomorrow. So I think we're going to be okay.
0: I thought you were going to say cowboy up. Yeah. What do you think Peyton Tolley cards are going for these days?
1: So my son and I have gone pretty deep down the Peyton Tolley card path, and we're buying up everything within reason because I think for the next 18 months, it's a good buy.
0: I believe so. And those autographs are going to be looking pretty nice well. So, Apex Entertainment in Marlboro. Excellent spot. Great food as well. I know there's games and all that fun stuff. Go-karts and bowling, which I love the bowling there. But sounds like Apex Entertainment is getting into the card business. Is that correct, George?
1: I feel like what was a soft launch a couple days ago is going to be a pretty hard launch right now. But Apex Entertainment Card Show is 100% official. We are super pumped about this. October 25th, hoping to have about 55 to 60 vendors there. I anticipate about 1,000 people coming through during the show, and I am just super excited to have, eyes on the building, eyes on some awesome collectibles from, the Pokemon TCG, and as well as just sports and trading cards and stuff like that and memorabilia. But I think, a perfect setting is the, ultimate card experience. And then you go down and there's the, ultimate and family entertainment. So if you're going with your family, you can hit the card show and then come right downstairs and watch some football, have something to eat, go bowling, go go-kart riding, play laser tag. I think it's the, just a day of fun.
0: And it looks like you got an MC for that event. Is that correct?
1: We're in negotiations right now, Joe, but I think we've almost locked them in. I think we're about one pretzel away from sealing the deal, but I'm wondering if you'll announce live on the air who that could be.
0: Well, let's do it right now. The Apex Card Show, October 25th. It's a Sunday. No Patriots game that day. They play on Thursday night. So the Apex Card Show, Apex Entertainment, Marlboro, the 25th of October, 9 to 2 p.m., hosted by Joe Murray. That's me. Yeah, so you give me all the pretzels you want. I'm going to be there.
1: We're cutting card vignettes right now, Joe. I love it. I'm super excited about this. My chef and I, as a sidebar, we've been working on some food truck-style food to have specials for the day. Mm-mm. I think, we're going to have door prizes. There's going to be something for everybody. Whether you come in and you've never experienced the card show before or you are a hardcore collector, I think you're going to really love the vendors and what they have to bring. But I think you're going to love, what Apex brings to the table for an event like this. And, I think you're kind of the piece de resistance. I think that you have a following and people love just to hang out with you. And what a better place to hang out.
0: Yeah,
1: but Apex Entertainment.
0: If we can only get James Scaramuzzino to Marlboro, man, how far is that for you, Skez? You can get you to the card show at Apex?
2: Is it? This October 23rd, is that what
0: it's the 5th. It's the 25th. It's a Sunday.
1: 25th, yeah. We're gonna go early entry at 8 a.m., and then the doors bust open wide at 9 a.m., and we're ready to go.
2: I'll see what I can do. Maybe I'll make an appearance, Joe, for you.
0: How about Street Team Joe back there, huh? October 25th, Sunday, card show. Apex Entertainment, George said he's going to be already making a new menu for this event. You in?
3: Oh, well, we'll be hanging out the night before.
0: Oh, that's right. Yeah, George. This kid already made plans the night before, all right? So,
3: yeah, we'll be there.
0: My birthday
3: is the 26th. It's going to be a lot of fun.
0: Can have a party for you, Street Team Joe. All right.
1: Got hotels on the plaza. You can get a room.
0: That's right. It's beautiful, actually. You picked me up the last time I stayed there.
3: Yeah, we almost went to the friendlies.
0: That's right. I mean, you're wrong, man. No, George, whenever I come out there, what's the first thing I always talk about when I get there?
1: Yeah, you got to go to friendlies.
0: I think they're gone. They're like extinct, yeah. And that one's a drive-thru.
1: This has got the drive-thru. You don't even have to get out of the car.
0: It's amazing. Street Team Joe, also a big card guy as well. George, the Apex Card Show, where can everybody get tickets and also vendor opportunities? We have vendor tables available.
1: Yeah, so just go right to the website at apexentertainment.com. There's a little pop-up that shows up. It'll take you right to the ticket page. You can buy early entry, regular entry. You can be a vendor. 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It's super user-friendly. 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
0: It's going to be awesome. 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George, I'm excited, man. This is going to be awesome, and it's one of the best venues to do this. I hope we get a million people to show up.
1: Yeah, let's do it.
0: You got it. It's George Apex. Thanks, George.
1: Joe, we'll talk to you.
0: We love you, man. We love you. We love George. Thank you. So there it is. There's the announcement, everyone. What a spot. Imagine, like, you know, ripping a box of cards and then throwing axes with Street Team Joe. Ripping a box of cards and then going bowling. It's going to be great. And all the food. Whew. Pretzels, burgers. Oh, it's going to be great. So everybody check that out, apexentertainment.com. I'll be hosting the event. And you'll be hearing those ads right here on 98.5, the Sports Hub. All right, all right, all right. We'll get into the Patriots and football. We'll do that next. I'm Joe Murray. 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